0: Lead author Mohammed Irfan says that change has resulted in a huge increase in meth contamination. Dr. Irfan says overseas research shows passive exposure to methamphetamine can hurt children's health, leading to eye and respiratory infections, as well as some psychological effects. Mexico's president says Mexican rescuers have been unable to go to Colombia to help in the aftermath of the 7.4 magnitude earthquake. And she says Colombia's government is the cause of the delay. World Watch's Neva Chittick has more.
1: Mexico's left-wing president, Claudia Sheinbaum, says 255 search and rescue specialists were ready to deploy 2 days ago. But Colombia's new right-wing government has demanded additional certification to authorise their entry. Colombia's government has limited foreign rescue teams, even as the survival window for the quake narrows. Its disaster response agency says it will only request rescue teams from the US, El Salvador, Ecuador and Israel because it believes they're the only ones fully certified. More than 273 people are confirmed dead so far and dozens remain missing.
0: Polls have closed in the Clacton by-election in England's southeast. Reform UK leader Nigel Farage triggered the election when he resigned last month only to stand again. The ABC's Elias Kluwer reports from Clacton-on-Sea.
2: Just a few months ago, Nigel Farage and his Reform UK party were leading the national polls, but a scandal surrounding political donations he received and didn't declare prompted him to resign from Parliament and recontest his seat, declaring the people of his constituency should decide his future. The major parties are not running candidates in this by-election, and Mr Farage's main opposition is a comedy writer dressed as a bin. Pollsters say it would be astonishing if Mr Farage lost the by-election, and polls indicate he'll win easily, but how much he wins by and how many people vote will be heavily scrutinised.
0: That's the news. Now with sport, here's Joe Porter.
3: Ngā mihi o te ahi ahi. The All Blacks coach Dave Rennie has questioned New Zealand rugby's eligibility rules after Richie Mwonga joined the squad in South Africa as an injury replacement. Mwonga, who has returned home to Canterbury after a few years in Japan, wasn't initially eligible for the tour as he hadn't yet played domestically in New Zealand. Rennie says it would be simpler if a player was eligible for the All Blacks as soon as they signed with New Zealand rugby, and says the rule stopping overseas-based players from being selected for the national side needs to be reviewed.
4: All policies will be looked at over the next wee while, but so there's a bit of work to be done around, you know, the possibility of picking players from overseas, and that'll be a long process that will need to go through board approval.
3: Rennie says Mwonga won't play the first test against the Springboks next weekend, but will get game time later in the tour. The All Blacks play the Bulls in Pretoria on Sunday with Josh Jacomb at first five, Bowden Barrett at fullback, and hooker Cody Taylor named to captain the team for the first time. Commonwealth Games gold medalist Lewis Clearbert has qualified sixth fastest for this afternoon's final of the men's 400 metres individual medley at the Pan Pacific Swimming Championships in California, while fellow Kiwi Amber George will race the women's 50 metres backstroke final. And Auckland golfer Ryan Fox has had a tough opening round at the PGA Tour's St Jude Championship, the first of three FedEx playoff events, carding a 3-over par 73 to be tied for 60th, 8 shots behind the leader, American Michael Kim. Koina na purongo, hakina kina.
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0: Forecast from Met Service to midnight. Northland has rain, heavy at times, turning to showers this evening. Auckland to Taupo and Taumarunui, also Coromandel Peninsula, mostly cloudy, scattered showers. Bay of Plenty, Gisborne, Hawke's Bay and Taihape. Occasional rain, heavy at times in Gisborne and Hawke's Bay, easing to isolated showers for Bay of Plenty early tomorrow. Wairarapa, Taranaki to Wellington and also Marlborough, partly cloudy with showers for Wairarapa. Rain from tomorrow afternoon or evening. Nelson, Buller Grey and Westland mainly fine. Scattered rain in Nelson tomorrow afternoon. Canterbury and Otago except Clutha. Cloudier at the coast today, but mainly fine inland. Rain spreads north tomorrow and snow to about 500 metres. Fiordland, Clutha and Southland partly cloudy today with showers in Fiordland. Early rain tomorrow followed by showers and snow to 400 metres. Chatham Islands cloudy at times and the chance of a shower. It's 9 minutes past 12.
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8: Thanks for joining us this afternoon. Kia mau tonu mai iti. We stick around. Soon we'll look at National's plan to boost the South Island economy. Prime Minister Christopher Luxon looking to get the show back on the road after a fraught political week for him. But first, questions arising about gun control after a man stole an air rifle from the Gun City in Penrose yesterday afternoon. That sparked a police chase and the man was then shot and killed by police near Sylvia Park Mall in the Auckland suburb of Mount Wellington. Earlier this morning I spoke to Police Minister Mark Mitchell.
9: I had a briefing yesterday from the Commissioner. We were together as part of the group hosting the Vietnamese President's visit. And then I had a brief chat with the District Commander this morning on my way to the airport, and the Commissioner too, actually.
8: And what are your observations about this pretty harrowing incident where you've got a guy with an air rifle heading to a shopping mall?
9: Yeah, I mean, for a police officer, it's your worst-case scenario where you've got an offender that is obviously not compliant, is armed with a firearm and is heading towards a crowded place, a shopping mall with lots of members of the public. So, yeah, it's probably a worst-case scenario for police officers to deal with.
8: Do we know whether the weapon was loaded and the degree to which he did pose a real and present danger to those around him?
9: No, we don't know that, but the police officers should be and would be treating any firearm as loaded, especially when that person is obviously moving into an area with members of the public.
8: What concerns do you have about the fact that he was able to get this gun from Gun City? I mean, are there concerns about security there?
9: Yeah, I think that's a really good point. That question is going to have to be answered, obviously. There's now an IP, as in any situation like this where there's a shooting, there'll be an IPCA and a police investigation, and that should be part of it in terms of identifying how he was able to leave a store with a firearm. I'd have to say, though, that most of these firearms stores, they're pretty good. They've got good protocols in place in terms of how they deal with customers and firearms, but obviously in this case he was able to get out with one, so that question will have to be answered.
8: Sure. Just while we've got you on the question of Rakesh Naidu, the review into his engagement has been completed and it looks like he complied with police policy. So does it look like he hasn't actually done anything wrong in terms of his engagement? I know you were concerned about his entry from the police into the political sphere and standing with Labour, but it looks like he followed the rules, doesn't it?
9: Well, that's an internal police matter, an investigation that they held themselves, so they can speak to that. That's not mine. My concern that I raise, which is still a concern, is that I don't feel that he gave anyone enough notice in terms of his engagement with the Labor Party and intending to run as a candidate or even considering running as a candidate, because there are processes and policies that the police could put in place to keep him safe, to keep me safe, and to make sure that those were actually that they were in place. But I'm sorry, 2 weeks out from announcement, in my view, is not good enough.
8: Mm. Well, is it good enough, though, that his boss, the assistant commissioner, who's had to apologise because he didn't pass it on to the commissioner? I mean, Naidu did tell him a couple of weeks out, and he looks like he sat on his hands for a week.
9: Well, the assistant commissioner, Tim Anderson, is quite simply an outstanding leader. He's just been promoted to assistant commissioner. He led us through the tragedy with the Mount Maunganui slips, and Welcome Bay, the loss of people both there and in Welcome Bay. He's delivered outstanding policing results. He's made the community safer that he's been district commander in charge of. He would have had a lot on his plate in dealing with a lot of things. He obviously missed that and he came out and he's apologised for it, but he's an outstanding assistant commissioner. We're very lucky to have him.
8: Yeah, but just finally on that, do you still have concerns that that Rakesh Naidu didn't do enough to actually make this an appropriate transition from police to politics?
9: Of course he didn't. I mean, 2 weeks before, that is not acceptable on any level. And even by the Labor leaders' admission, they've been talking for months So he should have given his employer a much earlier heads up. I'm not against anyone coming into politics. It's great that people from all professions and walks of life come into politics. But, you know, when you're a public servant like that, and there's obviously protocols and rules in place in terms of having to deal with that, then the employer can't deal with it if they don't know about it. And I'm sorry, 2 weeks out was not sufficient to keep either him safe or, for example, myself.
8: That's Mark Mitchell. I spoke to him earlier this morning. He was just about to board a plane, so we didn't have a lot of time. We were speaking there about Rakesh Naidu, who has got himself a list spot of number 13 on the Labour list, and there's been controversy about his transition from police to politics. Now, since this interview that I did with Mark Mitchell, RNZ has learned more details about this guy who was shot that we were talking about there. The police shot him near Sylvia Park Mall. Now, RNZ has learned that he was 33 years old. He was on community detention and supervision. He had four previous convictions, we understand, for firearms offences, and he had been sentenced to 4 years in prison back in 2023 for aggravated robbery, so obviously didn't serve all that. He was released in 2025. He stole more than $1,000 worth of goods from Rebel Sport and was serving a sentence of 4 months community detention and supervision. Now, we've also had a statement from the Gun City owner, David Tipple. You might have heard me talking there with the minister about the security there. He said, look, one of his staff members chased this man. He got close to catching him, but the man succeeded in driving off in a car. He says his shops have served tens of thousands of customers and no one has ever done this before. That from Gun City owner David Tipple. It's just after 12:15. You're listening to Midday Report with me, Guy and Espino. Now to the by-election that a lot of people are watching. Nigel Farage versus Count Binface. Now, counting's underway in this English by-election for Clacton-on-Sea. It was triggered by the incumbent, the Reform UK leader, Nigel Farage, announcing he was standing down amid a parliamentary investigation into undeclared donations worth millions of dollars.
10: I've done nothing wrong. I've thought about it hard, and I've decided I will resign as a Member of Parliament for Clacton-on-Sea, thereby forcing a by-election, which would happen, I hope, in short order. No, I've decided that the people of Clacton should be the judges of my actions.
8: Well, Britain's main political parties have dismissed it as a publicity stunt. They're not standing candidates, leaving Nigel Farage's main rival to be Count Binface. This is comedian John Harvey's alter ego. He says he's an intergalactic bin running on an election manifesto that includes building at least one affordable house.
11: If you're red, green, yellow, blue, there's still something you can do. Clacton is a special place, so cast your vote for me. I'm Calvin Bell.
8: It's all rather bizarre, isn't it? In fact, as BBC's on in front of me here, and I can see the BBC interviewing a guy with a bin on his face, so I imagine that is Count Binface. The results are expected this afternoon. Well, today we spoke with the former Labour Cabinet Minister, Kiritapu Allen, who has written a book laying out the story of her remarkable rise and fall, how it all came crashing down after that car crash, you'll remember all this, the failed breath test and her resignation from Cabinet. Now, we'll play the main interview in the second half of the show today, but this clip is something of a news story in itself. A Labour Cabinet Minister who is scathing of the public service and says it is bloated, slow and overpaid.
12: Particularly at the senior levels, yeah, I am saying that. And I'm saying that with, I'm saying that kind of in two lights. I'm saying that, first of all, there are exceptional people all throughout the public service, so it's not an attack on individuals. It's really my observation of the system as a whole. And I've come from the private sector. In the private sector, you're as good as your last, you know, piece of work and, you know, as good as your last client says you are. And the incentives to, you know, to work and work hard are, you know, you've got to kind of put food on the table tomorrow. What I found working with senior bureaucrats is that they're often more political than politicians. They know they're going to out-survive politicians and they just sometimes need to bide their time and say, yes, minister, absolutely, yeah. Minister. And I think that's actually quite problematic in our New Zealand political system, and it's done differently in other places. And I do think that, you know, I believe in devolution. I believe in devolving resources from the centre out to communities. And so what I saw is that there was a lot of, because of the policies that our governments provide, there ends up being a lot of gatekeeping in the centre in terms of getting those resources out. You know, simple things, and I can think of a policy I was responsible for, which was Jobs for Nature and the conservation portfolio. Getting $500 million out to community groups on the ground was a ridiculous process and took a couple of years. Or there was this one issue in conservation again where we had to settle an issue around who had the cultural rights to whale bones. Mm. And that issue there alone took 4 years.
13: Wow.
12: I mean, if that was the private sector and that came anywhere close to that, I mean, you'd be, you know, ain't no way. So I found that there were, I think that it is right to have an overhaul. Mm. I don't think that David Seymour's way of doing it is the right way. Mm. But I do think we need to have a good think about how our tax dollars get put back into communities, having our communities steward those resources and get outcomes for our communities is something I'm a bit of a big advocate for.
8: Kiri Tapu Allen there. Her memoir is called Go Hard or Go Home, and we'll play you the rest of that interview after 12:30. It's just gone 12:20 on Midday Report with me, Guy and Espiner. Well, the Prime Minister, Christopher Luxon, has laid out National's plans to bolster the South Island economy in a speech to the Business Canterbury Election Conference this morning. It comes as he attempts to get his party back on track after a fraught political week where he survived the second confidence vote in his leadership in just 4 months, and he sacked a cabinet minister for launching a coup against him. Let's get some of the details of what National's talking about here. RNZ's political reporter Giles Dexter is with us. Kia ora, Giles. What has the Prime Minister been saying in terms of his plans for the South Island economy this morning?
14: Well, yeah, this is a big event. There's more than 600 business leaders packing into the Christchurch Convention Centre, as well as some big political names. So you do have Christopher Luxon, Chris Hipkins, Nicola Willis, Chris Bishop, Chloe Swarbrick, David Seymour, Kule Wong, all setting out their business credentials. So all the South Island business associations recently put out a report on what they want from this election, essentially where they want to work with the government and where they want the government to get out of the way. Now, National has basically come to this event with a list of policies, none of which I would say are game changers on their own, but they, you know, deliver some infrastructure growth in the round. So you're looking at completing the third tower at Christchurch Hospital, which has been delayed. Essentially, the tower's being constructed, but the fit-out still needs to be done, and this will result in 96 extra beds. You've got co-investment in a new freight hub in Rolleston, allowing the Queenstown Gondola to access public transport funding. One policy that's quite interesting is a requirement for all new data centres to come to the table with a new firm generation. So, you know, there has been a lot of brouhaha about that massive data grid centre plan for Southland, what it'll mean for people's energy bills down there.
8: Indeed.
14: The Greens want a moratorium on data centres until all this has been worked out. Excuse me. National is not a fan of that, but is instead saying, if you want that, if you want to come here, you need to come here with extra energy, renewable energy, so you don't put up the power prices for the communities you're coming to. Now, obviously, Christopher Luxon's gone there. He's gone to a very friendly audience, business. This is essentially National playing happy families, right? It's drawing a line under the week. He's going back to the territory he loves. His speech was very carefully worded. No insults there. Just very big up business, how National will back them. You know, 48 hours ago, we're all stood waiting for this press conference to find out whether Christopher Luxon is still going to be the Prime Minister. And here we are now as if none of this has ever happened. And he would very much like to act like none of this has ever happened as well. He wouldn't answer questions on it. Says,
8: wouldn't he? So he was asked about it again. I mean,
14: he's just held a stand up in the last half hour. Yeah. And he says, one new detail is he mentioned he has spoken to Erica Stanford, but had nothing else to add. Conveniently, at the same time as this stand-up, Erica Stanford was on a panel at the same time. You know, she, along with Chris Bishop, was touted as one of these would-be agitators. Obviously, both of them have denied that. We yet to get an opportunity to put questions to Erica Stanford directly, although we did have that statement from her yesterday saying she supports the PM and always has. But yeah, Christopher Luxon wouldn't answer questions on it. Says he's discussed it ad nauseum over the last 48 hours, which, I mean, to be fair, he hasn't. His only public comments in response to questions has been to say that it's already been addressed. He just really wants to move on, as I think we've got a clip of that now.
13: I'm not getting into that. We've talked about that before. I've told you, I've done how to be any clearer with you. I appreciate you may want to continue to noodle away on it. That's lovely, but it's not what we're interested in.
14: So David Seymour, who is also there today, he had a bit of a dig about it. He read a text from one of his ministers, Andrew Hoggard, who apparently was away when all this is happening, sort of turned his phone on, got back to reception and texted the ACT caucus labelling that this failed coup at S show. S, you know, being my abbreviation of what was actually texted. But yeah, this really is National Plague Happy Families. You've got a lot of the core national team there right now. You know, a classic Christopher Luxon speech, coming to business, saying what they want to do. ACT also actually coming to the table with a policy saying that they a local government tourism policy, a dividend scheme to give councils a dollar for every guest night in their area, essentially their alternative to a bed tax, which they vehemently oppose. Nicola Willis has been saying that National will consider it, although cautioning today that she's not going to make any commitment on that. Labour is also there. Chris Hipkins is actually speaking to media right now. He put out a press release. Labour put out a press release saying National's finally remembered the South Island existed, but said it's dusted off all policies and passing them off as progress without any mention of Labour's policies. So hopefully there's been some questions to Labour about what it will be doing for the South Island as well.
15: Indeed. Thanks, Giles. Giles Dexter there. It's just gone 25 minutes past midday. Look, just quickly on this, because it's broken the last couple of hours. Radio New Zealand, RNZ, is planning to cut 25 to 30 jobs, about 10% of its workforce, over the next 10 months as part of a major cost-cutting move. The public broadcaster's chief executive, Paul Thompson, has told staff that it needs to reduce the staff numbers so it can remain financially sustainable. You might remember that were budget cuts by the government spanning a number of years. RNZ has 342 full-time equivalent staff, so that headline planning to cut 25 to 30 jobs, about 10% of the workforce. It's 26 after midday. Anand Zaki is with us for Business News. Hey, Anand.
16: Kia ora, Gaian.
15: Manufacturing, new data out here. The activity remains pretty healthy.
16: It does. The overall read is a good one. And the good news is the manufacturing sector is in expansion mode, albeit at a slower pace as firms took the foot off the gas pedal. It's the BNZ Business New Zealand Performance of Manufacturing Index. The index itself fell nearly 6 points to 54.3. That was on the back of a blockbuster June, but a reading above 50 indicates the sector is expanding. Production is the strongest, while employment is also positive, and that's indicating some level of job creation out there in the sector. BNZ senior economist Doug Steele says despite the overall expansive theme, there are some cautionary tales.
17: There seems to be a host of things still on the mind of manufacturers and probably businesses generally. Looking at the respondent comments, they sort of talked about geopolitics, fuel prices, higher raw material prices, inconsistent new orders, softer consumer spending. The things that we've talked about a lot over recent months. So there's still plenty of headwinds circulating around, and manufacturers are seeing those. But despite those things, the PMI is strong.
16: And Doug Steele says, put the June and July manufacturing reports together, and that is a good sign, showing a good sign for economic growth after a bit of a subdued second quarter, just given what happened in the Middle East.
15: Yeah, no, that is good news, isn't it? This is an interesting one. An AI accounting startup firm is just 10 or so months old. They've raised several million from a bunch of big players in the tech industry.
16: Yeah, 3.8 million, which is quite impressive, just given the age of the company and the stage it's in. The company is called Sterling. It raised the cash from veterans of Xero, Vend, Pushpay and Trade Me, as well as the venture capital firm Blackbird. And that is quite a large seed round by local standards. And when I say seed round, we're talking early stage investment. So 3.8 million, very impressive. Its software is designed to automate larger scale mechanical processes in accounting and finance teams. Its co-founder and chief executive, Nick Wakeland, says Wellington-based Sterling will use the money to hire staff and expand internationally. He says it does the stuff you need to get done before having your coffee.
18: We have qualified chartered accountants, 170 IQ people doing the 70 IQ jobs, and we want to take that away from them. So it's things like go through my fixed assets reconciliation and find where this $60 variance is coming from, right? Trawl through 10,000 lines in a big spreadsheet to figure that out.
16: Yeah, lots of accounting terms in there. Nick Wakeland says to avoid AI hallucinations, it embeds traditional code that runs alongside the AI software, checking output and running some mechanical processes like large calculations.
15: I must say, I hallucinate when I try to do accounting sometimes.
16: Don't we all?
15: Let's finish with the markets. How are things looking?
16: It's looking positive in New Zealand. The NZX 50 is up 18 points, 0.1% to 13,844. The ASX 200 in Australia opened down 0.6%. Kiwi dollar pretty steady. It's buying 58.5 US cents, 82.8 Australian, 43.4 pence, 50.7 euro cents, 93.3 yen, and 3.95 yuan. Brent crude steady at $87.20 US dollars a barrel, and gold also steady, $4,350 US dollars per ounce.
15: Thanks so much, Anand. Have a great weekend. Anand Zaki there with the business news. Stick around. We are going to wrap the week in politics with Paddy Gower. Not that we've got anything to talk about. And I spoke to the former Labour Cabinet Minister, Kitty Tapu Allen, about her new book, and she told me about life after her political career came crashing down. First, RNZ's top stories with Nicola Wright.
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0: The owner of the gun store a man stole an air rifle from before being shot dead by police in Auckland says staff chased him when he grabbed the weapon. The 33-year-old was fatally shot as he approached Sylvia Park shopping centre carrying the stolen gun yesterday. Gun City owner David Tipple says the man was being shown the empty air rifle when he grabbed it and ran, and staff went after him. He says no one has ever done that in Gun City's 48 years of business. Civil defence teams are monitoring water levels and flooding in the Gisborne region as heavy downpours drench the area. An orange heavy rain warning is in place there until late this evening. The Mayor, Rihet Stoltz, is asking people to report any slips or flooding. A man who was previously charged with the murder of his stepdaughter says he did not assault the 17-month-old. Sadie Lee Gardner died in 2019 from blunt force head injuries. The Tauranga toddler's stepfather, Adrian Clancy, was charged with murder and found guilty, but was later acquitted by the Court of Appeal and found not guilty in a retrial. Mr. Clancy was today asked point blank at an inquest into Sadie Lee's death if he had assaulted her. He told the coroner he did not. 9% more overseas visitors arrived in New Zealand in the year to June, and arrivals from Australia have hit a record level. Stats NZ says the increase equates to almost 300,000 people compared to a year earlier. Visitors from Australia and China made up two-thirds of the lift. There were 144,000 more visitors from Australia and 67,000 from China. Stats NZ says the 1.59 million Australian arrivals is the highest figure ever seen in a year. Scientists in Argentina have discovered that mammals may have begun giving birth rather than laying eggs 90 million years earlier than previously thought. Researchers studying a 236 million year old fossil of a cynodont, a creature linking reptiles and mammals, found it had a growth spurt comparable to a mammal's. That's the news.
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0: Met Service long range forecast now for all New Zealand to midnight Sunday to Tuesday. The situation, a low and several associated fronts move slowly east across the Upper North Island today and tomorrow. Meanwhile, another front approaches the far south of the country today and then moves north over the South Island and onto the Lower North Island tomorrow. So first that forecast through to midnight tomorrow. Northland has rain heavy at times, turning to showers this evening. Auckland to Taupo and Taumarunui, also Coromandel Peninsula, mostly cloudy, scattered showers. Bay of Plenty, Gisborne, Hawke's Bay and Taihape, occasional rain, heavy at times in Gisborne and Hawke's Bay, easing to isolated showers in Bay of Plenty early tomorrow. Wairarapa, Taranaki to Wellington, also Marlborough, partly cloudy with showers for Wairarapa. There is rain from tomorrow afternoon or evening. Nelson, Bullagray and Westland, mainly fine, scattered rain in Nelson tomorrow afternoon. Canterbury and Otago except Clutha, cloudier at the coast today, but mainly fine inland. Rain spreads north tomorrow, with snow to about 500 metres. Fiordland, Clutha and Southland, partly cloudy today, showers in Fiordland. Early rain tomorrow followed by showers, with snow to 400 metres. Chatham Islands, cloud at times and the chance of a shower. Now to the outlook for the following 3 days, Sunday to Tuesday. The North Island, Te Ika Māui, on Sunday has rain in the south and east, possibly heavy with gale southerlies, scattered showers elsewhere. Monday, showers in the south and east, rain for Gisborne and Hawke's Bay at first. Elsewhere, mostly fine, isolated showers clearing. Tuesday's generally fine, a few showers in the east and south. The South Island, Te Waipounamu, Sunday, showers in the east and south, elsewhere mainly fine, scattered rain in Nelson clears. Monday's South Island fine in the west and north, scattered showers elsewhere, mainly in the far south. Tuesday mostly fine, but showers again in the far south, and one or two for the east coast as well. And the outlook for Te Kōhu, the Chatham Islands, rain from Sunday easing to a few showers on Monday. Northeasterlies turn southerly on Monday and become strong. It's 25 minutes to one.
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15: Great to have your company. Geoffrey Halley is with us today for the Rural News. Hey, Geoffrey.
20: Hey, Guyon.
15: You've swapped hats today.
20: Yes, I've got my fat lamb weight hat on today.
15: That's right. But this is pretty much a business story as well, isn't it? Holter, the company that's gone gangbusters, really, with these cow collars. You've been looking at what happens to all the data that the collars collect.
20: Yes, so as we know, Holter Group has attracted hundreds of millions of dollars in venture capital over the years, but alongside that, it's also accumulated a lot of data by the nature of its business. Now, it's assuring farmers that their data is protected. So Holter's global president, Andrew Fraser, says farmers can freely access their data and share it with their vets, but data ownership is actually very important for the company itself.
21: The farmer always has access to their data. They can download it as required. We would never share any data without farmers' permission. We even limit in terms of who can kind of access it within Holter as well. We do not share data with investors or shareholders or anybody along those lines. So the data really stays within Holter and the Holter farms.
20: So Andrew Fraser says it takes an arm's length approach to data access as it wants to retain the user's trust. However, and there's always a however, he says it does use data to help train its AI models, particularly in areas such as pasture and cow health.
21: We may use it to kind of at a general level to kind of train our models to make things better. The more that we can learn, the better we can make it going forward. But at the end of the day, it's their data. We wouldn't share it. And that kind of data privacy and protection is paramount to everything that we do here as well.
20: And Holter now has more than 1.5 million collars on cows on farms and ranches around the world.
15: Thanks, Geoffrey. Geoffrey Halley there with the Rural News today. It's, 23 minutes or so to 1 o'clock. You're listening to Midday Report with me, Guyan Espiner, and it's Friday, and that means we do politics with Paddy. Paddy Gower is with me. Hey, Paddy.
22: Hey, Guyan.
15: Have you seen a week in politics like this?
22: Not quite like this. Not a failed coup like this. Seen lots of failed coups, but not one as spectacular as this, not one as public as this, and of course, not one as close to an election like this. And the word botch up comes to mind. But I think if you think of it as the National Party's leadership being like a marriage, well, they haven't got the honeymoon of a new leader. They haven't got the divorce that they wanted. They are left with a broken blue marriage and an incredibly toxic relationship, and they need to get on with things.
15: And did they sack the celebrant? Was that Chris
22: Pink? They want to sack the celebrant or the guy who was on the pew at the back of the church, the old, you know, the second cousin or something like that.
15: I mean, I don't know if you were watching this morning. You probably weren't. You probably had better things to do. But I was watching Christopher Luxon at that South Island Business Summit and his engagements with the media there too. Geez, I mean, he really is just doesn't want to dwell on it even for a second. Do you think that he can shrug it all off and just keep going and sort of say nothing to see here?
22: Yeah, I mean, it's an interesting one. There's sort of two tactics that he could have taken. The other one would be to really own it, like he did the last time he confronted this, and should sort of use it as a show of strength against you know, all comers, basically. Because, you know, frankly, he is an extraordinarily tough politician to have survived two things like this. Now, right? I mean, twice now. I mean, these, for people who understand coups in the big parties, you know, Labour and National in particular, they are moments in history for these parties, the big coups. And to steer them down is not easy. Not every politician can do that, certainly not two big ones like this. But he doesn't seem to want to own it like that. He wants to try and move on and get away from it. But he'll be reminded of this every day to election day. And one thing that we know from parties that are in trouble, leaders do struggle on the campaign trail. And I think an example for people who follow politics closely would be David Cunliffe. The party did not want him there. The caucus did not want him there in that campaign that he took in 2014. And it really showed through right up to the day.
15: What is your assessment about where this leaves Erica Stanford? There was a point where people were thinking, gee, she is going to be the new leader. She famously stormed through the airport, not giving her vote of confidence. She has done that now in Christopher Luxon. Where does this leave her, do you think?
22: Well, it leads her as probably as the next leader after the election, particularly if they lose. She is clearly favoured by some of their caucus, but isn't able to quite rustle up the numbers. Whether they can, caucuses often see weaknesses in potential leaders that the public and the media don't, because they know them so well. Whether there is something there that is holding a group of them back from giving it to her, where they know stuff about him. And again, the David Cunliffe thing was an example of this. I'm not sure. But I think she sits as next in line. Although I would say this, there could be another National Party leader before the election if their polls crash. Someone who would be there to save the furniture might not be the person who wants to be the permanent leader, but I would see Stanford as trying to get it after the election, particularly if they lose or even if they do win. Christopher Luxon is not safe. That is a simple fact of politics. They will come again and they will take him out. It is just a matter of when. He could win an election and they will still come and take him out. The only way he can really save himself is to boost the polls big time, and we have not seen any sign of that. He remains in danger for some time, whether it's Stanford or anyone else.
15: Just quickly on polling, because we had that one news Varian poll out this week, didn't we? And wow, what a bolt of opportunity. 8% support, and you couldn't really form a government. I mean, they're saying they want to be the kingmaker, and on those poll numbers they kind of are, aren't they?
22: Yeah, well, they are. They could form one with National New Zealand First and ACT over on one side, or they could go to the other. They could go to the other side. You know, I'd be worried if I was National. The opportunity, and just to point out one thing, not one single person in New Zealand would ever have predicted a poll result like this for Opportunity at the start of this year. Not one person, by the way. This is a political phenomenon that is actually happening out there. This is big, movements like this. But the reason I'd be worried if I was National is they just look much more suited to the centre-left. Since the moment they started to pop up on the scene, everything sort of leans that way, regardless of what they say. And you know, I think we'd be looking at a Labour Green Opportunity bloc without the Māori Party, which could be appealing to centre voters as well.
15: Fascinating. Thanks for your analysis and your chat, Paddy. Have a good weekend. That's Paddy Gow. We talk politics with Paddy this time on a Friday. Well, the rise and fall of Kitty Tapu Allen is one of the more dramatic political stories in recent times. You'll remember how she crashed a ministerial car, failed the breath test, got arrested, resigned as a minister. All this amongst immense personal stress back in 2023. She's got a book out about her remarkable life, growing up in effectively a Christian commune, struggling with her sexuality, entering cabinet in 2020 at the age of 36, before it all came crashing down. Her book is called Go Hard or Go Home, and in it she writes of her struggle as Justice Minister under pressure on youth crime and having to front a tough on crime package which she felt betrayed the communities she came to Parliament to represent.
12: I think that in politics, you have to swallow a lot of dead rats, as they say, and that's all part and parcel of the job. You go in and you battle hard for the things that you believe in, you mitigate the harms whilst you, you know, or whatever it is that you see through that particular policy. However, there are some things that are so fundamental to who you are as a person, and there have to be bottom lines for myself, I won't speak for anybody else, but that was a bottom line for me, and because it rubbed up against the core of who I was, you know, on many other issues that I don't mean to sound, you know, kind of flippant about things, but you can always find a kind of a middle ground. And that's what I tried to do with that youth justice policy over, I think I took something like 7 papers up to cabinet and fought against my papers the whole way through. So, you know, I really gave it a good nudge trying to stop that policy going through. But when I lost it, you know, I think I should have thought really broader about the options available to me instead of feeling like I just had to go through with it.
15: And then it all comes crashing down, doesn't it? Just a few days after that, I think 4 days, you crashed the car, you failed that breath test, you were arrested, the resignation. Take us back to that moment and what was happening there. I mean, you had whiskey and pills. This was an attempt to end things, wasn't it?
12: It was an absolute attempt to end things. And I sometimes think if I reflect back on that time, it was like the attempt to kind of, I just remember sitting in that beehive office. I was on the fifth floor by that point and looking out of that window and going, what the hell are you doing here, Kitty Tapu? You know, why are you here? What did you come into this place to do? And are you doing it in the way that you expected of yourself? And when I couldn't answer that question in the affirmative, I was like, well, what am I actually freaking doing here? And then took the steps, I guess I took that evening to quell my, probably the thoughts in my mind and do what I thought needed to be done to escape everything. And, you know, I also thought at that time that the world's a bit better off if you're not in it. I went through quite a dark place that evening, and you know, ultimately, New Zealand public saw a portion of the outcomes of my decisions that evening. But there was just a slice of a minute in time. You know, the reality is that space lasted for a very long time.
15: Reading your book, you get a real sense of a person sort of straddling two worlds. I mean, your background and that adversity in those communities that you came from, and then, you know, going literally right into the corridors of power. Is that how you see it in terms of your driver for going into politics?
12: I think probably the drive, interesting question. I think the driver for going into politics was always, my driver for going into anything I've sort of done since I went to university was to try and understand the system in order to, I'd say mitigate its harms. I wouldn't even go so far as to say it's very aspirational and create change, but mitigate its harms. And so I think the world that I came from, working very much, you know, living very much in two worlds. I was brought up in a fundamental Pentecostal Christian community. I had come from a whānau that, you know, had some deep complexities when it came to, you know, a whole range of social issues.
15: Yeah.
12: And straddling both of those worlds and saying, actually, the world I was brought up in, you know, I was quite privileged. I always had a roof over my head. I had food in my belly, you know, those types of things, which, you know, perhaps some of those people in my family didn't always have the same access to those basic fundamentals. And the way that our lives played out was quite different. And so that gave me at a very young age this kind of consciousness. It's like, well, are people, you know, that look like my siblings, sound like my siblings, who I consider to be incredibly smart, talented people, but all rubbing up against the justice system, is it that they're inherently bad, or is it that there's something else systemic that sits behind it? And I guess going into politics, my drive was to say, okay, well, can we make this system a little more fair? Can people that look like my brothers, sound like my brothers, go a day without, being pushed out of the classroom for being a little bit, for being disruptive when really they just hadn't had breakfast? Or by the time that they're 9 and 10 years old, being put into the naughty kids class or the class that they can't read, when actually these kids are incredibly talented, but the classrooms didn't know how to work with them, or whatever the issues are. But it starts really young. And then, goes into forms the rest of your life. So that was kind of one of the biggest driver for going into politics, is could I, work within a system that would help to, make the lives of my brothers and my sisters a little better.
15: Yeah. And of course, you end up as a cabinet minister and a key figure in the Labor-led government. But I guess you find that politics is relentless, really, isn't it? And doesn't leave a lot of room for the personal challenges that life might throw at you. You write of the biopsy and which revealed you had stage 3C cervical cancer, I think, at that time. And on the morning of that, doing a live interview with RNZ about a tsunami warning when you were civil defence minister.
12: Yeah, I'm pretty sure it was Catherine Ryan at the time. Yeah. And I had my, it might be a little visual for some of your audience, but when you're having a biopsy for cervical cancer, you have your legs up in stirrups. So I had my legs up in these stirrups and had my iPad and my iPod, what they called AirPods, in my iPhone, doing this interview. And I just remember holding up the microphone next to my mouth while they were snipping away and just kind of wincing every kind of couple of sentences. And yeah. There we go. Yep, and the everyone just needs to stay safe out there. Yeah. Listen to the authorities. that brought a bit of a laugh. I've got this photograph of Jacinda and I walking into the press conference that afternoon, and I've got my hand up in the air, and I was describing to her that moment of how I was holding up the microphone while I was talking to your colleague.
16: Is that what that was?
12: All a bit of a laugh. Yeah, that's exactly what it was.
15: Hey, just finally, what do you hope that the impact of this book will be?
12: Honestly, mate, if it helps just one other person out there feel a little less isolated in their dark times, then I think that it was all worthwhile.
15: Kitty Tapu-Allen on her memoir, Go Hard or Go Home. We have the full uncut version of that interview on the RNZ website. It's 9 minutes to 1. Europe is sweltering through its fifth heatwave this year, with an estimated 135 million people experiencing temperatures above 35 degrees Celsius. Let's get more on this from Neva Chittick of World Watch.
1: Climate scientists are warning record low rainfall and extreme heat, which are causing river levels to fall drastically and wildfires to rage, could be Europe's new normal. French Environment Minister Monique Barbou says the repeated heatwaves come with a huge price tag.
2: The cost of 2026 is difficult to estimate at this stage because the episode is not over yet, but it will no doubt be much higher than in 2022, as the heatwave has been longer and more intense, and the extent of forest fires and the drop in agricultural production is far greater. We can estimate, though this figure should be treated with great caution, that the direct and indirect costs of this summer's heatwave are in the region of 10 to 15 billion euros.
1: That's just the price for France, but each European country is grappling with the financial hit of the heat. Surging demand for power is also wreaking havoc on economies. Nuclear power plants are going offline in France, Romania, and Hungary because they can't draw enough water from rivers for cooling. Jess Ralston from the not-for-profit Energy and Climate Intelligence Unit told the BBC the effects across the whole power grid are only going to get worse.
3: It means that they're less able to cool those nuclear plants, so they get less effective and in some cases have to shut down. Gas plants get less effective as well because warm air is actually less dense, so they produce less energy. And other energy infrastructure like the grid, power cables and things like that can sag, which causes them to be less efficient, and they're just a bit too hot as well.
1: Shipping is also at risk of grinding to a halt as the record low water levels and critical supply routes like the Rhine and Danube rivers limit the size of vessels able to get through. Germany's Duisburg harbour is on the Rhine, and spokesperson Andreas Bartel told DW it's an extremely challenging position.
4: We are already at the point where not much more is needed before nothing works at all, and currently it's always difficult to make forecasts over a longer period. We probably won't be able to really breathe a sigh of relief until around mid to late September, when more rainfall is expected.
15: That report from Neva Chittick of World Watch. It's 6 minutes to one, and it's time to talk sport. Bridget Tunnicliffe is with us. Hey, Bridget.
5: Kia ora.
15: Now, this is interesting. I think breaking quite recently, wasn't it? The New Zealand Football have withdrawn their support, have they, for the FIFA president, Gianni Infantino.
5: Yes, this press release just dropped at 12:15 p.m. Formally withdrawing its support for the candidature of Infantino as FIFA president. So he was seeking re-election in March next year at the FIFA Congress. In addition, New Zealand Football is also seeking an independent review of the steps undertaken to develop the FIFA Forward Enterprise Scheme. So that was the plan to bring private equity into the World Cup, and that was subsequently scrapped by the governing body after intense backlash. UEFA, the Asian Football Federation, CONCACAF signed a joint letter criticising Gianni Infantino's conduct. I'll read you just the first sentence from that statement. After careful consideration, New Zealand Football has formed the view that decisions and actions within FIFA have contributed to a breakdown of trust and increased division with international football, and that an independent review is required to restore confidence and trust. There are other nations that have already withdrawn their support, such as England, Wales, Finland, the Netherlands and Serbia. CEO Andrew Pragnell will be talking to media later today, so we'll get more information.
15: Do you think he can hang on to his job then? Is he going to stick around?
5: It's looking pretty precarious, but the fact that this FIFA Congress is not until March next year, so it's a lot of time for these associations to mull over what he has done in the job.
15: He could do some deals before then, no doubt. Now, this is interesting, this whole shake-up of New Zealand netball. What's the latest here? You got a brand new boss there, and the domestic league, it's facing a real shake-up, isn't it?
5: Yeah, Jenna Wooten has just begun as chief executive at a time where the sport is really in a precarious position in New Zealand with serious concerns over the future of the ANZ Premiership. RNZ revealed this week that high-profile couple Anna Mowbray and Ali Williams are leading a bid to take over the licence to establish a privately owned competition as soon as next year. But speaking to RNZ this morning, Wooten says the organisation is looking at a number of options. She says Netball New Zealand needs to make sure the product is refreshed to make it sure it's attracting more fans, and Wooten doesn't believe that the full potential of the sport is being tapped into yet.
23: I actually think the sport has a number of really strong component parts to its value proposition, and that's part of what we've got to do here as the governing body. We need to revalue and reposition the sport. We need to modernise it. We've actually got to be really clear on what a product looks like that is attractive to investors, that is attractive to commercial partners.
5: So she says the process around any proposals are confidential, but she says that work is happening at pace.
15: Yeah, that's a really interesting one to watch too. Thanks, Bridget. Bridget Tunnicliffe there with your sports news. Jesse Mulligan is with me to tell us what's coming up on Afternoons. Hey, Jesse.
24: Kia ora, we're going to pick up that netball story actually, because we have so many questions about why a sport we all love to watch can't organise itself into a sustainable local league. So we'll
15: Yeah, it's been remarkable, hasn't it?
24: Yeah, it's such a shame as well. We're also going to take a look at the Official Information Act, what's working, what's not, and why a warning's been issued to politicians to take it seriously ahead of the election. Plus, it's Friday, so our regular features. Hannah Everingham joins us for New Zealand Live and a Critter of the Week. controversially a non-native this week, but it's been here a while. It's a tiny little frog that came from Australia and has colonised. So we'll chat about that with Nicola Tookie after 3:30.
15: Oh, good stuff. So you allow the Aussies in for critter
24: from time to time, yeah? We will break the rules, Guy, to take non-natives. We've had fungi before. Yeah. We've had plants.
15: Well, it is a mushroom festival this week, isn't it?
24: It is. Yeah. By the way, I was naive about that. People were saying to me, man, it's going to be a great after party. And I was like, oh, I wonder why they're, yeah, wonder what they're talking about.
15: That's right.
24: Took me a while to click.
15: Food, I'm sure.
24: Yeah.
15: Food.
24: Yeah.
15: Thanks, Jesse.
24: Thanks, Guy.
15: Jesse Mulligan has your afternoon sorted with Afternoons After the 1 o'clock news. So tune in for that. Thanks so much for all your feedback on the issues that we've covered. We had a lot of feedback on our interview with Kiri Tapu Allen. You can go to the website to see and hear a full version of that interview. She has a new memoir out and she talks to us about her life as a cabinet minister and how it all came crashing down. And we also did an interview with Mark Mitchell, the police minister, who said he was briefed on the shooting of a man near Sylvia Park Mall yesterday, who'd stolen an air rifle from Gun City. So go to our website and check out all those interviews, or send us a

0: RNZ Pacific. Kia ora ana, I'm Maria Tuileepa Taylor with the news. Samoa's opposition leader has been arrested and charged with defaming the Prime Minister. Tuileepa Saito Lelema Lialinga Oi was held in remand for 24 hours before being released this morning. He says he did not expect to be arrested when he made the comments about Lau'ali'i'ale Malietoa Leotia Schmidt, and that it amounts to an attempt by the government to silence him.
1: It is an attempt to shut me up because they are feeling very embarrassed with my responses on issues raised by the media. They have broken the law many times.
0: Tuileepa is accused of breaching a court order from April, where he was directed not to make inflammatory remarks against the Prime Minister again. He is expected to reappear in court on August the 24th. Incumbent Cook Islands Prime Minister Mark Brown says his government has delivered on results and they want to keep that track record going. Mr Brown's Cook Islands party is in a strong position after preliminary election results with 12 seats in the parliament. Mr Brown, speaking with about half of the votes counted last night, says his government has delivered on results over the last 8 years.
2: And we want to make sure that we continue that track record into the promises that we've made for the next 4 years. Cost of living is a challenge for everybody. It is globally. We're doing our bit, what we can, to address those challenges. Growing the economy is important for us as part of it as well.
0: The United Party took 4 seats, while the Democratic Party returned none, although official results are yet to come in and one island had voting delayed until this afternoon. New Zealand spy agency says it's increasingly coming across espionage activity in the Pacific and has identified individuals connected to an unnamed foreign intelligence service. The NZSIS reports that individually, Pacific states remain vulnerable to attempts at subversion, both politically and in the community. Security expert Al Gillespie says that China has been singled out as a regional threat like never before.
3: In previous reports, you've seen them also making a point about Russia or about Iran, but they're not mentioned this time, but China is. And it's mentioned not just with regards to domestic interference, but also with influence in the Pacific. And so they're trying to shine a light on what may be going on.
0: The NZSIS says that regionalism and consensus are the best safeguards, which is why foreign actors seek to sow division. A first-time Pacific Media Awards attendee says he was inspired by fellow musicians at the awards night this week. The 22nd iteration of the PMAs was held at Manukau Drew Drops Centre with Cook Islands Māori R&B singer Sam V and Wellington's signature choir, each taking home 3 awards. Rapper Renzo, who was attending his first PMAs as a nominee for Best Male Artist, says being around the Pacifica musical community is exciting.
4: Most people just recognize me as being Māori, but I'm actually half Samoan, so it's kind of cool to be around this side of my people and seeing all of the artists that we harbour. It's like there's so much talent within our, you know, little triangle of Polynesia.
0: The award's future is uncertain due to rising operational costs and withering funding. At least 2 investigations are underway into a lethal officer-involved shooting in Auckland yesterday afternoon. A man was shot and killed as he approached Sylvia Park Shopping Centre carrying a stolen air rifle. Superintendent Sunny Patel told a news conference that events unfolded quickly at the busy shopping centre. He says police have launched a critical incident investigation and the Independent Police Conduct Authority will be carrying out its own investigation. Police admit it's disappointing there's still readily available access to illegal methamphetamine pipes around the country. RNZ's checkpoint today visited 5 shops and found the banned pipes in 3 of them, some costing under $10. Assistant Police Commissioner Corey Parnell says some retailers are deliberately flouting the rules and police are working

0: keen to tackle the problem.
1: My personal view, there is no excuse for not having an awareness of instruments able to be sold for illicit use of drugs.
0: Penalties for anyone selling the methamphetamine pipes range from 3 months jail to $5,000 fine. Last month, the briefing paper warned the health minister that retailers were continuing to sell the pipes. European governments are warning that extreme temperatures and lack of rainfall are causing major economic damage as the continent endures the fifth heatwave of the year. A French minister estimates the cost amounts to billions of dollars. In sport, Auckland City FC scored a critical 1-0 win over Tahiti's AS Tegaspor in Fiji on Thursday and confirmed a place in the semi-finals of the Oceania Champions League. The defending champions had defeated Solomon Islands Central Coast FC in their opening match on Monday. Meanwhile, Central Coast beat New Caledonia's AS Vanua 3-0 to put their campaign back on track in Group A in Lautoka. The final round of group matches will be held on Saturday and Sunday before the semi-finals on August the 19th. The new chief executive of Netball New Zealand says Netball New Zealand will post a loss of nearly $6 million this year. Last year was a tough one for the organisation, with Silver Ferns coach Dame Nolene Taurua suspended, then reinstated, and the resignation of the former CEO. Now a fresh proposal could see a new netball league emerging as early as next year. Chief executive Jenna Wunton says they need to refresh and modernise the domestic league to attract new investors and excite audiences.
2: What we want to make sure is that the decision that we land on has positive impacts into the future. So not just because of financial reasons, but actually these are players. These are women whose livelihood is driven through the calibre of the domestic competition.
0: She says any new league must ensure a player pathway towards international competition and the Silver Ferns. Thursday night's New Zealand NPC clash between Wellington and North Harbour turned out to be a battle between the three Fijian Undrua players. North Harbour's Undrua duo, Motikai Murray and Sam Wai, helped the side to a 47-7 win over the hosts at Honre Stadium. Wellington featured Undrua prop Samu Tawake. The win was North Harbour's second of the competition, while Wellington are still chasing their first win. That's your latest news and sport from RNZ Pacific. For more on our stories, head to our website, rnzi.com.
3: Kia ora na, this is Pacific Waves from RNZ Pacific. I'm Susanna Swiss-Wiki. Coming on the show today, Decision Day in the Cook Islands as voters head to the polls. Former National MP and Cabinet Minister lends his leadership in the community sector. And we catch up with the big winners from the Pacific Music Awards. Cook Islanders have been going to the polls for their country's general election. Around 11,000 registered voters were expected to cast their choice for their leaders for the next 4 years. There are 24 constituencies, 10 on the main island of Rarotonga and the other 14 spread across the Pāinua or Outer Islands. Joining me is our reporter Tiana Haxton, who is covering the elections. Kia ora, Tiana. What's the mood been like across the Cook Islands during polling day today?
4: Kia ora, Nasana. Yes, it's been a great day. It's been a little bit cold since I landed, but beautiful clear skies today. There was a rainbow just before polling opened at one of the stations I went to. And I got there just before the polls opened at 9. And there was a couple dozen people already lined up waiting, ready to vote. So it shows that people were really eager to get there and cast their vote. I did a loop around the island today as well. And every station I went past had a steady flow of people coming in, coming out, getting in and casting their vote and making their voice count. And yeah, so there's 11,000 registered voters and they spent the whole day then electing their leaders for the next 4 years.
3: Have there been any issues with people getting to polling stations or casting their votes?
4: Not that I've seen here in Rarotonga, but there has been a delay in the Northern Cooks. The island of Nassau, there was some bad weather, which meant the electoral officers were unable to get ashore in Nassau because it's not accessible by plane, only by boat. So the officials have announced that their island's polling will be postponed to Thursday afternoon local time. So that's tomorrow.
3: How many seats are up for grabs?
4: There's 24 constituencies or seats up for grabs. 10 of those seats are on the main island of Rarotonga, and the other 14 are spread across the Pāenua or the outer islands. So of those 24, 13 seats are needed for a majority to form a government. So there's 63 candidates in total in this year's election, and that's 49 men, 14 women. But the interesting thing is independents make up 20% of candidates. So we'll keep an eye on that, as if no party claims the 13 seats needed for majority, the independents are the one who are going to hold the power over who forms government. And also worth mentioning that one seat has already been won this election before the polls open today, as Mangaia's Ivirua candidate, Agnes Helen Armstrong, she ran uncontested as an independent.
3: And just to close off Aotearoa, Tiana, what happens next?
4: So I'm talking to you now from the Cook Islands Television building. They're broadcasting live on TV, radio and Facebook throughout the night while they await results. So after the polls closed at 6 p.m. today, the preliminary count began. So those results actually come out the same night of the election. So we'll be expecting them coming out until late at night, hopefully not in the early morning, but possibly through to the early morning. But I'll be up and keeping track of them all to see how the parties are doing, because, of course, as I mentioned earlier, if no one party gets the 13 seats needed to form government, there's going to be some coalition talks happening.
3: Me taki ma'ata, and that was Tiana Haxton, who was on the ground in the Cook Islands covering the election. Former National MP Besita Sam Lutu'i'inga has taken on a new role with Pacific NGO The Cause Collective as the Executive Director, Strategy and Transformation. Lutu'i'inga served as a Cabinet Minister and was the Minister for Pacific Peoples during John Key's government. However, after a lengthy period in politics, he then stepped into leadership roles at Unitec and the Manukau Institute of Technology. I spoke to Besita Sam Lutu'i'inga and began by asking him why he decided to join the Cause Collective.
5: Oh, look, the Cause Collective, a group that I have seen do many very good things in the community, from their activities in churches through the primary health organisation, you know, with the clinics that they oversee, as well as the great outcomes that they achieve. It's just been an organisation that I've admired. I certainly also admire the leadership by Rachel Nossa, as well as the board. And, you know, it's an organisation that I feel strongly aligns with my own Pacific values. So I'm very much aligned with the kaupapa, the purpose, and and the direction of travel for them.
3: In terms of the organisation being aligned to your personal Pacifica values, what will be some of your priorities, or what do you want to achieve 6 months into the role?
5: Yeah, so for me, 6 months from now, you know, form a direction of travel in terms of the strategy of the organisation. There's a lot of work to be done, bringing together the various arms of the Cause Collective. At ground level, I think, you'll see, we have seen over the past how our Pacific communities have benefited, whether it's through immunisation checks, achieving targets around immunisation checks for our Pacific kids, right through to, those that are not in employment or education or training, going through pathways to further training or further employment. So, we're going to see more of that. I think, you know, at a strategic level, I'd like to see the organisation grow over time, grow its reach, grow its impact in terms of the number of people we're able to touch, improve their lives, give them better lives, you know, not just in terms of health outcomes, but in terms of social outcomes and, you know, ultimately economic outcomes. So, yeah, really positive trajectory. It's an organisation that's grown significantly over the 10 years it's been in operation. You know, servicing over 160,000 enrolled patients now as a PHO. So, and you know, we're just about improving that trajectory or getting the growth for the organisation going forward.
3: How much of your experience as Cabinet Minister and former Pacific People's Minister, or even your time at MIT, will guide your approach to your latest role?
5: Yeah, I think, you know, understanding the workings and the machinery of government will be helpful. We are predominantly government funded, so, you know, understanding how government funding works, the levers that can be pulled in terms of ensuring that we, you know, are able to receive good amounts of funding to allow us to do our mahi or our work, I think is really important. In the education space, you know, having led MIT and Unitech, you know, for the last 3.5 years, you know, understanding the role that education plays in the pathways for our young people. You know, I've seen health education and nursing in particular, and, you know, the role that education plays to delivering really high and positive outcomes for our people, particularly important. So, yeah, I'm just thrilled that I'm, you know, able to help the team here at the Cause Collective, you know, go forward and, you know, really positive about the outlook for the next 10 years and beyond.
3: As you say, you know the machinery of government quite well. You ever think about returning to politics?
5: No. And I've done my dash. I've been involved, you know, for 10 years, both at council and at central government level, as you say, as a member of parliament, as a councillor, but also as a cabinet minister. No, I'll leave that to those that are currently pursuing, you know, life in public office. And, you know, it needs different people with different ideas. And, you know, I'm quite happy, you know, being very much part of the community. I spend a lot more time with my whānau now. My ainga, you know, quite happy helping out organisations like the Cause Collective or MIT and Unitech on the ground level.
3: I want to ask, though, because, you know, I can't leave this talanoa without asking about the political climate that we're currently in right now. What was your reaction when you heard about Luxon surviving the motion challenge for the second time, I might add?
5: Oh, look, I'm, you know, I take a very apolitical stance now that, you know, I'm in an organisation that relies on government funding. You know, what I would say on the situation is that, you know, we want good people to run for public office, to lead our country. You know, my experience of the Prime Minister has been largely positive. He's someone that, you know, has a great deal of experience and skills. You know, not just in the private sector, but, you know, leads with passion and you know, a high level of integrity. So, yeah, you know, I think, you know, we get those people that come to office. Our country needs strong leadership, and you know, I'm sure the Prime Minister will be able to deliver that, you know, going forward. So, yeah, I just want to support, you know, irrespective of party, strong, bold leadership that is based on integrity and good values.
3: Do you think National could do with more Pacific MPs?
5: Oh, look, that's a question for the National Party. I've left the scene. We want strong leaders of all, you know, different ethnicities and backgrounds. And I've, you know, been a strong advocate for more Pacific MPs, regardless of their party affiliation. So, you know, more Pacific MPs across the board, I think, is a positive sign, you know, of a mature, you know, multicultural society. And, you know, having been there and you know, being part of that environment, you know, I'm confident that we'll get more Pacific MPs in, you know, over the next election cycle. So, you know, I want to wish them all well, those that put their hands up and their names forward. But you know, we're looking for bright talent, you know, across the board. And you know, I think we've got so many Pacific people out there that can do that role and fulfil that obligation and that duty to serve in the public space.
3: As you say, we need more strong leaders, and there's a lot of bright and talented Pacific people out there. So what does effective leadership look like when public confidence in institutions is being tested?
5: Yeah, that's a really good question. I'll go back to what I said earlier. You know, what people want in leaders is not just strength in terms of intelligence, hard work, and, you know, skills and experience that they bring to the fore, but you know what they do want to see is you know, good values, servant leadership, that they're able to serve as well as lead in the same breath, and you know, authentic people who are honest, you know, have a lot of integrity and have good strong values. You know, for me, that those are not just specific values; they, you know, incorporated things like your my faith, my Christian faith. And you know, and a belief in families and communities to be stronger, but not just through government. You know, the strength comes through, you know, who we are as you know, in our culture, in our language, and the way that we support each other through you know, our families and our church connections. So you know, government play a role in that, but you know, our strength comes from many other sources, including, you know, our God and our families.
3: Pacifica musicians celebrated their art and culture at this year's Pacific Music Awards. Cook Islander R&B singer Sam V and Wellington Signature Choir were the night's big award winners. But a standout feature of the vibrant night was artists with connections across the Pacific celebrating family, culture and life. Atiriano Matiriki has more.
6: The Pacific Music Awards are a celebration of all things Pacific, not just the music. Music is the reason people turned up, but values like family and inter-island and intergenerational connection are what glued people together. Will Crummer, winner of the Lifetime Achievement Award, and his daughter Annie reminisced about his mother and her inspiration for his musical career.
7: My mother is a big woman, and she used to be the leader in the choir at the church.
8: In Ngatangi.
7: Yeah, and then I watch her, and she sings, and I sing a little bit of kid singing in those days. And then she passed away, and then I grew up, and up to be a singer.
8: Yeah. So she never got to see Dad,
7: yes.
8: And see the voice singing, that she created for
7: but
8: him.
7: But I got it from my mother.
8: Yeah.
6: Brandon Haru, winner of the Producer of the Year Award, says awards like the PMAs brings generations of musicians together in a familial place.
9: I see a lot of young aspiring musicians, producers, that are all interweave with family. So, you know, it's like more established people bringing them into the space, showing them what it's about, and then kind of like a handing down of the torch kind of moment.
6: Rapper Renzo, who was attending his first PMAs as a nominee for Best Male Artist, says being around the Pacifica musical community was exciting.
10: Most people just recognize me as being Maori, but I'm actually half Samoan, so it's kind of cool to be around this side of my people. And seeing all of the artists that we harbour, it's like there's so much talent within our, you know, little triangle of Polynesia.
6: Sam V, who was one of the biggest winners of the night, says the PMA victories and the Pacific's global musical success has given him the confidence to shoot for the moon.
11: I've seen my friends win or be part of contributing to Grammys, so they've set the blueprint, they've set a precedent, it's something that I'm capable of. So in the next decade, I want to contribute to a Grammy. I need to start getting into conversations about existing where my genre is fruitful, where there's numbers. So I need to go back to America and start trying to dabble over there more.
6: Another big winner were Wellington's Signature Choir, whose co-conductor, Jadra Tupai, says sharing success with the choir as a family was a highlight of this year's ceremony.
12: I think When Helena came a couple of years ago, it was just Helen and I, but then to be able to bring 14 of our team, and just we weren't expecting an award, we just wanted them to be a part of it and soak up, you know, the celebration for them, so their hard work. So that makes it so much special that we can share this with our team and then take it home tomorrow and enjoy it with the rest of our choir too.
6: Singer Etu, who was nominated for Best International Artist, says his first PMA experience was eye-opening.
13: I love walking around these awards and seeing my people in every capacity. The artists, the media, the people, even the people working. I love greeting people who are just, they look like me, sound like me. I love it.
6: He says family values were all around.
13: I just witnessed the person who is interviewing me come over to somebody who they went to school with and seeing them and acknowledging and saying hello, like now they're in the professional field, but like, it is not like a, hey, we used to go to school together, cool, see you. It felt like family seeing each other after a long time, and that connection runs deep into the entire event. I can just feel it all over the place, connections everywhere, and it's beautiful.
6: The only bum note from the evening is that the Pacific Music Awards are facing financial challenges. The event's future is uncertain. Yet, the cultural exchange this awards ceremony gives to the music community is priceless and uplifting.
3: That's Pacific Waves for today. For all episodes, head over to rnz.co.nz/Pacific. We're also on Spotify, Apple, and iHeartRadio. 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

0: very quickly in the next week or so after the official counts come in.
1: Mark Brown says they also look forward to working with independent MPs who have previously supported his government. Samoa's opposition leader says being arrested and charged with defaming the Prime Minister is an attempt by the government to silence him. Tuiliepa Sailele Malialingaoi was held in remand for 24 hours before being released this morning. He says he did not expect to be arrested when he made his comments about Laoli Alemaliatoa Lewatea Schmidt.
2: It is an attempt to shut me up because they are feeling very embarrassed with my responses on issues raised by the media. They have broken the law many times.
1: Tuilepa is accused of breaching a court order from April where he was directed not to make inflammatory remarks against the Prime Minister again. He's expected to reappear in court on August the 24th. New Zealand's spy agency says it's increasingly coming across espionage activity in the Pacific and has identified individuals connected to an unnamed foreign intelligence service. The NZSIS reports that individually, Pacific states remain vulnerable to attempts at subversion, both politically and in the community. Security expert Al Gillespie says that China has been singled out as a regional threat like never before.
3: In previous reports, you've seen them also making a point about Russia or about Iran, but they're not mentioned this time, but China is. And it's mentioned not just with regards to domestic interference, but also with influence in the Pacific. And so they're trying to shine a light on what may be going on.
1: The NZSIS said that regionalism and consensus are the best safeguards, which is why foreign actors seek to sow division in the Pacific region. Tuvalu's Prime Minister Feleti Teo has invited Japan's Prime Minister Sanae Takaichi to attend the pre-COP31 climate leaders event in Tuvalu in October. The invitation came during Mr. Teo's courtesy meeting in Funafuti with Japan's ambassador to Fiji with accreditation to Tuvalu, Hiroshi Tajima. The meeting focused on strengthening bilateral cooperation and discussions on climate change, regional cooperation, peace and security, and other areas of mutual interest. In news from New Zealand, children will learn about currencies, shares and the Waitangi Tribunal in their first 10 years at school, but not about climate change. The topic has been cut from new curriculums published this week. RNZ's education correspondent John Gerritsen reports.
4: The new science and social sciences curriculums will be taught from next year in primary and intermediate schools and the first 2 years of secondary. There's less in them than draft versions which were criticised for being overstuffed. Among the casualties, some foreign history, but also climate change, cut from both science and geography. Waikato University academic Chris Eames says that's a massive omission and the topic should not be left till the senior secondary school. Despite the cuts, principals say the curriculums still have more than schools can reasonably get through in a year.
1: In world news, Mexico's president says Mexican rescuers have been unable to go to Colombia to help in the aftermath of the 7.4 magnitude earthquake. And she says Colombia's government is the cause of the delay. World Watch's Neva Chittick has more.
5: Mexico's left-wing president, Claudia Sheinbaum, says 255 search and rescue specialists were ready to deploy 2 days ago. But Colombia's new right-wing government has demanded additional certification to authorise their entry. Colombia's government has limited foreign rescue teams, even as the survival window for the quake narrows. Its disaster response agency says it will only request rescue teams from the US, El Salvador, Ecuador and Israel because it believes they're the only ones fully certified. More than 273 people are confirmed dead so far and dozens remain missing.
1: In sport, the International Rugby League says all players who participate at the upcoming Rugby League World Cup will receive a standard $850 Australian dollar per week packet in match fees. But that does not stop individual member federations from paying their players more. Iliesa Tora has more.
6: International Rugby League Secretary General Danny Cousin-Jin says all players will get $850 Australian dollars per week and 50% of any prize money earned shared equally among the squad irrespective of appearances. This applies for both male and female players. Individual federations

0: Residents are free to negotiate and pay extra on top of the agreed standard match fee payment. Kasanjan says Australia Rugby League has done this. In agreement with their Players Association, they will pay players $40,000 flat for the World Cup campaign.
1: In football, Auckland City FC scored a critical 1-0 win over Tahiti's AS Tiga Sport in Fiji on Thursday and confirmed a place in the semi-finals of the Oceania Champions League. The defending champs had defeated Solomon Islands Central Coast FC in their opening game on Monday. Meanwhile, Central Coast beat New Caledonia's AS Vanua 3-0 to put their campaign back on track in Group A in Lautoka. The final round of group matches will be this weekend before the semi-finals on August 19th. The new chief executive of Netball NZ says Netball NZ will post a loss of nearly $6 million this year. Last year was a tough one for the organisation, with Silver Ferns coach Dame Nolene Taurua suspended, then reinstated, and the resignation of the former chief executive. Now a fresh proposal could see a new netball league emerging as early as next year. Chief Executive Jenna Wooten says they need to refresh and modernise the domestic league to attract new investors and excite audiences.
2: What we want to make sure is that the decision that we land on has positive impacts into the future. So not just because of financial reasons, but actually these are players. These are women whose livelihood is driven through the calibre of the domestic competition.
1: She says any new league must ensure a player pathway towards international competition and the Silver Ferns. And that's a bulletin of news and sport from RNZ Pacific. For more stories, you can check our homepage, rnz.co.nz/Pacific.
3: Sia and Titanium. Kia ora, you're on Afternoons. Dom Corrie on movies in a moment, then Hannah Everingham with New Zealand Live in our Christchurch studio. Dom Corrie, hello.
4: Hello. How are you?
3: I'm great, thank you. Nice to see you. Anthony Bourdain, the movie. I just saw a kind of a poster or a some marketing for this, the first I heard of it, but I guess it was always going to happen.
4: Yeah, it's called Tony. It opens here next week. And I often find with biopics of famous people, they just do a little greatest hits of the most famous things they did, yeah. And it rarely amounts to anything. This is a great sort of not version of that, in that it hones in on a specific period in his life when he was a young college student and he spends a summer in Cape Cod working in a restaurant under a chef played by Antonio Banderas.
3: Oh, great.
4: Yeah, and you sort of half expect it's going to be like the Karate Kid with chopping onions. But it's not that.
3: Yeah.
4: It's more of a classic kind of coming of age story. He was always quite dismissive of his young self in his writings, and this film kind of leans into that. He's a bit of a pretentious, ambitious young man. When we first meet, he's holding nunchucks when you first meet him, which is kind of weird. But Dominic Sessa plays him. He broke out a few years ago in a film called The Holdovers and was in the Now You See Me 3.
3: Yeah.
4: And he's really well cast. The film it's set in Provincetown, which is a tourist town and historical part of Massachusetts in America. It was filmed there as well. And there's a great sort of seasonal holiday destination sense of, sort of melancholy there. And I really liked Tony. It's not, you know, Kitchen Confidential, his first book, was sort of all about like, here's what really happens in a kitchen.
3: Yeah.
4: And I'm really glad they didn't make that film. There's surprisingly little.
3: Don't order the fish on Monday. Sort of thing.
4: Mm. Yeah. And there's not much of that in this at all. In fact, there isn't much of food specific stuff. It's a little
3: more
4: bit in there.
3: More of a personal story.
4: Totally. It's a nice character study and a nice place to be. It was directed by a really interesting Canadian filmmaker named Matt Johnson, who made the film about the BlackBerry a few years ago and recently had a huge, a niche cult hit with a film called Nirvana the Band the Movie. Nirvana the Band the Show the Movie, which I believe is playing at the film festival. And yeah, Tony's great.
3: Fantastic. Dominic Corrie on movies today. You've also been to see the end of Oak Street.
4: Yeah, this is a new dinosaur movie, unrelated to the Jurassic franchise, which is nice. They don't own dinosaurs. Very Spielbergian, Richard Matheson-ish quality to the story.
3: So some other studio said, all right, enough's enough. We've got to get in on this dinosaur suspense thing.
4: Yeah.
3: We can't let them have all the Jurassic Park movies and own the whole property.
4: Well, there were dinosaur movies before Jurassic Park.
3: Were there? I mean, there's, you know, King Kong, I suppose.
4: Yeah, yeah. Point being that it might even, I don't think it's the same studio. Anyway, it's Anne Hathaway and Ewan McGregor as a married couple with young kids in 1982 suburbia, and their suburb, their little neighborhood gets transported back to Neolithic times, and there's dinosaurs stomping around, and it's just so much fun. This
3: is
4: film.
3: It a little bit Jumanji?
4: A little bit. It's a bit gnarlier than that. In fact, I'd say it's probably a bit gnarlier than the Jurassic films in terms of the peril and the tension.
3: Yeah.
4: And it's a solid, like, it's 100 minutes long, which feels like a gift in itself. do you remember when, in the sort of, before we were inundated with entertainment options, when you were a kid, I'm sure everyone around my age did this, you'd pull out the encyclopedia just to look up the gnarly pictures of dinosaurs like fighting each other.
3: Yeah.
4: And you got
3: unless there was an encyclopedia with naked people in it.
4: Right. Well,
3: we'd look at that for a little bit until we got bored. You know, like an anatomy page
4: totally.
3: Or something. Yeah.
4: I never did that.
3: Okay. Sorry. I said too much.
4: that I feel like there's a great bit in this film where the young boy character pulls out a textbook and is looking at the dinosaurs trying to work out stuff. And it reminded me of doing that as a kid. And it's almost like bringing that, the drama intensity of dinosaur-ness into suburbia.
3: Huh.
4: It's sort of like that's the point of the film. And it does it really well. It just plops a normal neighborhood situation in the middle of a big dinosaur peril action. And I was completely caught up by this and swept along by it and swept up, caught along, and dragged up and pushed down. And
3: you were knocked down, but you got back up again.
4: Yeah, and it's directed by an interesting filmmaker who a few years ago made an indie horror called It Follows and then followed it up with a film called Under the Silver Lake. Robert something Mitchell is his name. And it's interesting that he sort of hasn't done anything for ages, and he's back with this big budget studio popcorn. And again, I say this a lot, but it's just nice that it's not intellectual property. And it really hones in on a sense of Spielbergian domesticity and suburban kind of tranquility that gets invaded by extreme violence and monsters. And a lot of Richard Matheson in there. Richard Matheson was a sci-fi novelist who also wrote for The Twilight Zone and was heavily influential on Spielberg. And he was a great storyteller in terms of introducing fantastical elements into everyday situations.
3: Yeah.
4: And this is a great example of it.
3: Why do you think they set it in 1982?
4: I think to sort of tap into the Amblin Spielberg quality of it all. There's a very, the production design's really on point.
3: Mm-hmm.
4: And I guess stories like this are a bit easier to take seriously when the communications aren't as prevalent as they are today. But I strongly believe it was, they're really trying to evoke all those Spielberg films of the 80s that he not only directed but also produced a bunch, and there was a quality, a consistent quality there that this lives up to.
3: Thank you, Dom Corey. That one is called, write it down, The End of Oak
4: It's in theaters now.
3: Yeah, thank you. And The Ungrateful Tenant is another New Zealand movie. We've got a few out at the moment.
4: Yeah, I saw this at an Encore Film Festival screening. I believe the Wellington screening has happened, but there is the Christchurch Film Festival screening is yet to happen. This is a new low-budget New Zealand film that I was interested to see. It's black and white, it's a silent film, and it's the funniest New Zealand film ever made, bar none. I just couldn't believe how good this was.
3: So I misheard you then. I thought you said the funniest film ever made by a nun, but you said bar none.
4: No, I said by a nun.
3: Oh, you did say
4: no,
3: by a nun.
4: No, I didn't say by a nun. I said by a nun. Connor Bowden is a young film fan who wrote, directed, and stars in this. And it's about the nightmare of renting in Auckland, a very relatable horror.
3: Yeah.
4: And by committing to this very specific these very specific parameters of a silent film, black and white, it's in the Academy ratio, the square 1:133:1 aspect ratio. It just overcomes so many issues that hinder New Zealand films. I think I'm a bit more obsessed with cultural cringe than a lot of the youngs these days. But by not having anyone speak, it sort of avoids certain issues
3: right.
4: when it comes with how naturalistic our dialogue can sometimes feel.
3: And is it, it's a dialogue-less film?
4: Well, it's a silent film, but it uses the convention of intertitles where you see people's mouths moving and then it cuts to a black thing and says what they're saying. But even that is an opportunity for humour.
3: Yeah.
4: And there's also some fun kind of on-screen graphics. But I sort of wasn't quite sure what to expect, but I don't think I stopped laughing for the entire film. And, you know, silent films, black and white, comedies, they have that slightly sped up quality.
3: Yeah.
4: And that sort of just adds to the physical comedy. Just scenes of him like trying to ingratiate himself in with his new flatmates, and there's three people, and he goes into the communal area and they're watching TV and they all laugh at something, and then it cuts to him and he laughs to join in, and then they all frown at him. It's just so good. And trying to sort of get rid of a nightmarish flatmate. There's a bit where a vengeful flatmate breaks into his new flat and leaves a bunch of dirty dishes in the sink just to mess with him. And it's kind of a true nightmare. And what this guy has achieved with clearly not a lot of money and just his pals is so inspirational and just makes me so excited to see what he does next. Congratulations to everyone. It has to get a theatrical release at some point, but it's currently screening at the film festival. Check it out if you can. I just haven't been this blown away by a New Zealand film in ages.
3: Great review. I see Annabelle Keane and Callum Devlin are producers. They're better known as Sports Team, I believe, and they came out with their own kind of low-budget horror.
4: They did The Weed Eaters last year. Yeah, and they show up in a really fun cameo as well.
3: Oh, good for them.
4: And it's great just, that connection speaks to there being a young sort of enthusiastic filmmaker community, and they're all helping each other out. And
3: doing things their own way.
4: Yeah, and also on paper, like a silent film, black and white, you know, who's going to get excited about that? But as I said, by committing to it, it forces a level of inventiveness and ingenuity that actually makes the film so much better. So, yeah,
3: great work. The Ungrateful Tenant, Dom Corey on the movies. Good to see you.
4: Thanks, Jesse.
3: Hey, I meant to ask you, by the way.
4: Oh, yeah?
3: This is unrelated to movies, but related to your other job as TV critic. Have you watched Four Seasons?
4: Oh, the Tina Fey thing? No.
3: Oh, my wife and I are really enjoying it at the moment.
4: It's adapted from an old Alan Alda film.
3: Yeah, and he makes a cameo as well.
4: Oh, cool.
3: A lovely cameo.
4: Yeah, he was a major filmmaker for a while.
3: And it's just, you know, so much of what's on TV at the moment is just so full on, like violence-wise and, you know, tension-wise. It's just a really great relationship drama, but funny as well. Steve Carell and Tina Fey, cool. Haven't you miss?
4: Yeah, no, my sister was telling me how much she enjoyed that. Yeah, it's season two now, right?
3: It is, yeah. Four seasons. Right. That's a free review from me. Thanks, nice to see you. 18 past two. We go to New Zealand Live in a moment, but I promised you a Phoebe Bridges track. We spoke to a fan giving us a bit of a review of The Listening Party last night. Well, here is, from the new album Lost Weekend, one of Louis' favourites. It's Bobby by Phoebe Bridges.

0: Yeah, I really enjoyed that. The track is Bobby and Phoebe Bridgers' new album out now. It's 22 past two. Let's go to New Zealand Live. We're in our 21st year. No, we're not. We're in our 22nd year. New Zealand Live is our weekly showcase of Aotearoa New Zealand's best musicians. Nothing else like it. On the radio, a 40-minute intimate studio session with tunes and chats. And today we welcome back Hannah Everingham to our Christchurch studio. Her third album, Big Surprise, was released last week. And Hannah joins me now. Hi.
1: Hi, GC.
0: Good to talk to you again.
1: Yeah, likewise. Great to be here.
0: You are clearly prolific because I feel like it was just yesterday we were chatting about your last album.
1: Yeah, I mean, it feels like time's moved really quickly. But I suppose that means I've been busy feeling alive at least.
0: We love your music and your style. Did you just have songs bursting out of you waiting to be put down on vinyl?
1: Yes, there was. I think part of this record was like a collection of songs that I'd been playing with the band live a bit. So it was like they were familiar songs, and this record was recorded in the sense that we already knew what we were doing when we went in to record them.
0: Who have you got with you today? Not the whole band, I don't think.
1: Yeah, today it's a duo. It's me and my friend Will McGillivray.
0: Oh, Will McGillivray? Old friend of the show. Kia ora, Will.
1: He's saying hi.
0: Yeah. And you released the album in perhaps a slightly unusual way. How did you decide to do it?
1: Well, it went up on Bandcamp on last Friday. Yeah, people could just listen on Bandcamp for the week. And then today it's officially on the other places on the internet.
0: Because?
1: Well, yeah, there's a bit of that tension, I think, of making a really substantial thing and then putting it out for free everywhere. that was part of the quest. You know, I had to go, well, what is the experience of doing that? Like, how does that feel? And so the Bandcamp thing was like, okay, well, if we put it on Bandcamp, and I still feel like I want people to be able to listen to the record, and it's nice, it's great the internet exists and you can just share stuff so easily. But yeah, it's a funny time to be a musician, that's for sure.
0: Yeah, and I think a lot of people will relate to that. We're excited to have it available everywhere now, though. And the first track you're going to play, we've actually played a couple of times on the show. It's called Judy Dench. Tell me about the story behind this song.
1: Yeah, I think it's a funny one. I don't even know how it ended up. I don't know. I mean, Judy Dench, it rhymes with a few things. Dench rhymes with French.
0: Yeah.
1: And wench, but I didn't put wench in the song.
0: No.
1: But really, I think part of it is the song has a bit of a, like, it's around the idea of what's it like to be a different person than the person you are.
0: Yeah. Do you think there's any chance it'll get to the actual Judy Dench?
1: Well, that's what, you know, every now and then someone comes up to you and is like, oh, my auntie's cousin's friend is Judy Dench.
0: Yeah.
1: And that's so great. And then I go, oh, well, here's the link to the internet, you know?
0: It's not quite as easy. We found a Tui that was singing an Annie Lennox song once, and No More I Love Yous, and we thought it was so amazing, and we sent it to her by about five different ways, and we never got any response. So, you know, famous people are busy.
1: Yeah, they're not looking at their emails.
0: No, maybe not. Okay, well, looking forward to hearing it live. Thank you, Hannah.
1: Great. One, two, three.
2: Everyone's a crab walking around looking for sand.

0: Brilliant. Really enjoyed it. Thank you.
1: Oh, God, thanks.
0: I don't know how you write a song like that. I mean, I love the finished product, but it's such a, it's kind of a, there's so much going on with that instrumentation. Like, I don't know what you have in your head when you sit down to write that down on paper. Does that make sense?
1: Yeah, it's funny because actually that song, I would say, that's probably, I got to this point after I'd recorded my last album, and that was a lot of acoustic guitars. And yeah. Then I realised that when I play stuff live, it's so fun to play an electric guitar. You feel so rock and roll.
0: Yeah, is that you on the electric guitar on that one, by the way?
1: Yes, yeah. In the recording, Thomas Espista also plays some electric guitar.
0: Yeah.
1: Yeah.
0: It must be complicated to play that and sing at the same time.
1: It is one that...
0: I mean, you're a musician, I guess, and I'm not, but still.
1: Sometimes you can start things. That's any performance, isn't it? Sometimes you start and then you go, oh, I'm catching up to myself, catching up to my hands.
0: I really enjoyed that performance. Thank you. I'm back with Hannah Everingham in a moment. Let's go to the headlines.
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3: The president of the police association says the officer involved in yesterday's fatal shooting of a man carrying a stolen air rifle outside the Sylvia Park Mall has been stood down as per procedure. A Canterbury murderer who shot and dismembered his victim has been sentenced to life imprisonment at the High Court at Christchurch with a 17-year non-parole period. Dr. Philip Falkinghorne has denied killing his wife during a cross-examination at her inquest. Dr. Falkinghorne was acquitted of her murder in 2024. An Infometrics principal economist says the record 1.59 million Australians who visited New Zealand in the year to June are helping to make up for long-haul travellers put off by the Iran war. That's RNZ Headlines. Our next bulletin is at 3 o'clock.
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1: Kia ora, you're on Afternoons. Jesse Mulligan with you, and we're partway through New Zealand Live with Hannah Everingham in our Christchurch studio performing live tracks from her new album, Big Surprise. Any story behind the name of the album, Hannah?
2: There is a song on the record that is called Big Surprise.
1: Yeah.
2: And it's I like it. I like the phrase.
1: Yeah.
2: It's sort of a nice thing to say.
1: Where did you record it?
2: We recorded this in Margaret Mahi's old house. It's a crazy.
1: I wasn't
2: it's a
1: expecting
2: crazy
1: that.
2: World.
1: Yeah.
2: Yeah. It was.
1: How did that come about?
2: I'd been doing a lot of house sitting. That was kind of a way to make things work in between. Mm. Like I was on tour and stuff, yeah. And then, the new owners of that place have a really sweet dog, and I was looking after their dog, and we ended up. Josh Logan, who I think was on the show last week, he
1: with
2: came
1: Mel,
2: around and
1: Mel
2: recorded,
1: Parsons.
2: Yeah.
1: Yeah.
2: Yeah, he came and recorded the me and Thomas and Mike were playing. We were like, oh, well, let's just record this stuff now while we were feeling it.
1: And it is a bit of a progression from last time around. It's like you say, you sort of done the Dylan thing a wee bit and gone electric. I mean, you talked about your band, but I think that song you just played is reasonably stripped back, so not necessarily true to say that your sound's got a lot bigger, is it?
2: Mm. Yeah, I think it's kind of gone towards definitely like the electric guitar in terms of the songs on this record are all songs that were like, I like playing these on the electric. And that was maybe the cohesion to the record.
1: Right. By the way, have you watched The Complete Unknown, the Bob Dylan movie?
2: Yes. Yeah.
1: What did you make of it?
2: Well, it was really interesting because I went in the daytime. It was like a Tuesday morning and the cinema was packed. And that I just was like, wow, I love that. I love going to a packed cinema.
1: Yeah.
2: I guess I wasn't anticipating that.
1: Do you think it might be a reflection of the age of the people who are interested in the Bob Dylan story?
2: Well, yeah, there was definitely the demographic was older there. Yeah.
1: Did you enjoy the movie?
2: Ice creams.
1: Yeah.
2: I crunched away watching it.
1: I said my review of the movie was it didn't make me want to date Bob Dylan, but it did make me enjoy the music all over again.
2: And it did make you think about Joan Baez a bit, eh?
1: Yeah, it did. Yeah. Okay, what will you play next for us, please?
2: This song is called Catalina.
1: Thank you.

Selena, as she lets out the doves, Catalina, you could say it's love.

0: Oh, it's another fantastic song. Thank you.
1: Thanks, GC.
0: You could almost be playing
1: Will's
0: that on a harp.
1: So beautiful.
0: Yeah, it sounds like a harpsichord.
1: Yeah,
0: in the best possible way.
1: Yeah,
0: yeah.
1: It's just Will's just playing guitar with a couple Beatles,
0: and
1: like a real rock star.
0: Yeah, yeah. Gosh, there's a real confidence to your songwriting as well. Are you feeling good about your writing at the moment?
1: Yes, it is really nice. Like, there's something great in releasing music, you know, even if it's tricky and difficult. It's nice to be able to be like, hey, this is what I've been doing that I feel good about.
0: Yeah,
1: and share that, yeah.
0: You mentioned that you'd recorded it in Margaret Mahe's old house. Was there any of the spirit of Margaret Mahe in the writing or in the music, do you think?
1: Yeah, I mean, that's the cool thing with really being in someone's place that they lived, and you see the things that they saw, like the view and the trees, and like that was a special place to record.
0: Yeah, and I think there's a little magic to her writing, that sometimes a lot of what was going on was in between the words she wrote, and if you capture a bit of that in your songwriting, you're onto something special.
1: And fun, the feeling of having fun in what you're doing.
0: Yeah.
1: Yeah, that was really nice to be inspired in that way.
0: Can you pretty much record anywhere now?
1: Yeah, I mean, that's the thing. Like, I'm so thankful to Josh, who engineered that record, because it's difficult to make things happen and make things work, but he was so generous and skilled that we're able to do that.
0: What will you do next for us, please?
1: We're going to do, this song is called So Long Underground. It's from my first album.
0: Yeah, great.
1: And it's never gone away.
0: So. What made you decide to play it for us?
1: This one, I really feel close to it, even though it's like an old song, and it felt like a nice time to do something old.
0: Cool, thank you.
1: Yeah, thanks.

0: loved hearing that one again. Thank you. Atkins listening on text. Lots of love coming through on text for you, Hannah.
1: Yay.
0: I think you'll enjoy this one. Hi, Jessie. It's funny because when I heard the first song, I thought to myself that if she was a male, she would definitely be a better version of Bob Dylan. And I love Bob Dylan. So there's a compliment in there somewhere, I think.
1: I like that.
0: You're taking these out on the road?
1: Yes. Yeah. Will and I actually, we're playing in Auckland and Wellington as a duo. And we're playing in Littleton with the full band.
0: Cool.
1: And I'm playing in Dunedin too.
0: Great. Yeah. So that's. I've got 29th of August through early September, and people can look them up if they want to. I remember last time from our conversation, gosh, you've got a lot of strings to your bow. You speak Spanish. You've got a degree in physics. Does the physics come out in the music, by the way, or will it?
1: I think there is maybe the universe, something about the universe in the music. That is like the physics was probably in the same realm as that.
0: Yeah. Did you get a job with your physics?
1: Yeah, I actually did. I did some acoustic consultancy for a little bit.
0: I completely misunderstood that because I was in the music realm. Like, you know, you have acoustic guitar and electric guitar, and so like you're offering acoustic consultancy without plugging in. But I get it now. Yes,
1: it's
0: consultancy
1: pretty crazy.
0: On acoustics. Yeah,
1: it's a crazy world, but it's fun to be dealing with. I don't know, annoying. Annoying musicians on the other side of the coin if you do some work like that.
0: Yeah, you get to roll your eyes at them for a change.
1: And you go, shut up. Oh, shut up. Nah, I never did that.
0: Tell me about the song Imagination.
1: Yeah, this one is the last track on the new record, Big Surprise. And it was probably an earlier one that I wrote for the record. And I'd sort of like put it away and was like, oh, I don't really need to. Some songs you're like, oh, that's not really a song. And then when we were making the album, I came back to it and was like, oh, this one's like exactly what the record needs.
0: Yeah.
1: So it's a nice reminder for me. I'm like, oh, sometimes they just reappear. Things reappear later down the line.
0: And how, I hope this question makes sense, but how conscious is your songwriting? How methodical is it, or is there something a bit more organic and kind of just letting it flow through you, not wanting to sound too pretentious?
1: Yeah, I think this record probably has a bit of, there were structures that I was probably playing with because of the way that it was like, these are electric guitar patterns that I'm doing, and then themes were like coming up because of the patterns that were there. So I do feel like, yeah, this record probably has more of a consciousness to it in the writing.
0: Cool.
1: Yeah.
0: This one is called Imagination. I can't wait to hear it. Thank you.

0: Gosh, I'm so enjoying this session. Thank you. Hannah Everingham and Will McGillivray performing in our Christchurch studio. Love that song, Hannah.
1: Oh, thanks, GC.
0: I know it's making an impact because I just got a text from someone on 2101 that just says, "Who is singing?" So the name is Hannah Everingham. What cities have you lived in your life, Hannah?
1: I've been here in Christchurch, and then I went to New York for a little bit. My brother lives in New York, so
0: what's his name?
1: I was Matt Everingham, and
0: right.
1: I was being an annoying little sister.
0: Perfect, that's your job.
1: At his house, yeah.
0: Yeah. Is he doing something fancy?
1: Yeah, he does work in sort of theatre work, musical theatre work there.
0: Okay.
1: Yeah.
0: Well, that would have been nice vacation from New Zealand life for a while. And now are you pretty much settled in Christchurch, do you think?
1: Yeah, I think so. I think I go where the wind goes a little bit. And there's something nice in feeling like you can do that. But it is tricky. Sometimes it's just money. The challenge is just money.
0: Tell me about the Christchurch scene at the moment.
1: Yeah, I feel quite lucky. I mean, there's lots of great, really talented people around. And, you know, you can just go out. I go for a walk all the time. And it's always, like, really beautiful around Littleton. And you go to the water and you watch the seagulls. And then you come home and write a song. And then you say to your friends, "Hey, should we, I don't know, get a band together?" And it's like, "Oh, yep, easy." Yeah.
0: Yeah. New Zealand
1: Which
0: is easy in some ways.
1: Yeah.
0: It's not necessarily easy financially, but it's easy in terms of getting someone on the other end of the phone and organising a band practice and not having to go too far to make it happen.
1: Yeah, and finding five friends who you can steal an amp from, which is something I feel grateful for. All my friends are always very generous with the amps.
0: The Littleton show is, I think, the only one you're doing with a full band. Is that an economic decision?
1: Yes. Yep. Which is not glamorous, maybe, to say on the radio, but
0: it's the reality of touring as a musician, eh?
1: Yep. Yeah. I mean, even taking things on a plane, you know, even bags on a plane sometimes can be the same as like 20 people's tickets or more, depends on the ticket price.
0: Yeah.
1: What's
0: next for you?
1: This record has been like a nice thing to release and feel like I've gotten the electric guitar me has arrived.
0: Yeah.
1: So there's more music in the same vein, in a different, maybe same vein, slightly different artery or something.
0: Well, thank you again for coming in today. We've just loved it, and looking forward to listening to the album. But what will you finish with?
1: This song is called "Want You."
0: Anything you'd like to say to introduce it?
1: It's the first song on the record, and actually it was difficult to try and make the track list for this record, but for some reason this one became the first song.
0: Is it a love song?
1: Yes. So people can be sitting in their cars singing this to their lovers.
0: Okay.
1: This one goes out to all the lovers out there.
0: All right.
1: thanks, Jesse.
0: Good to chat.

0: were. You over there.
1: That's Hannah Everingham in our Christchurch studio. If you came in late, you can listen to the whole performance. It'll go up shortly on our website, rnz.co.nz/Jesse, and that's where you can find previous New Zealand live performances going back most of those 21 years. Thanks for tuning in and listening today. Hope you enjoyed it as much as I did. When was the last time you ate bolognese? Well, it's 14th of August, which is a good day for bolognese. My wife has insisted that I don't call it bolognese, so I'm doing my best here on the radio. Bolognese, and after 3 o'clock, Emily Puller joins us with her absolute best bolognese recipe. She is a exceptionally highly regarded pasta cook online, and she's going to share her secrets, including, will you be horrified or not if I tell you that her recipe includes 1 cup whole milk? What else? Linda Hellinan talks gardening after 3, and Nicola Tookie is chasing tadpoles, hoping they'll turn into our critter of the week. We're doing an exotic this week. It's a tiny 3-centimetre frog.
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3: RNZ Pacific News, kia ora, I'm Johnny Blades. The Cook Islands' incumbent Prime Minister says his party's in a strong position based on preliminary election results. Mark Brown's Cook Islands party has 12 seats unofficially and with one island yet to vote. 13 seats are required for a majority in the 24-seat parliament. While speaking on election night with about half the count in, Mr Brown said his party was confident.
4: We still have some votes to be counted for votes by declaration and the pending result of the Pukapuka seat as well. That puts us in a very strong commanding position and we look forward to forming

0: with my responses on issues raised by the media. They have broken the law many times.
1: Tuilepa is accused of breaching a court order from April where he was directed not to make inflammatory remarks against the Prime Minister again. He's expected to reappear in court on August the 24th. New Zealand's spy agency says it's increasingly coming across espionage activity in the Pacific and has identified individuals connected to an unnamed foreign intelligence service. The NZSIS reports that individually, Pacific states remain vulnerable to attempts at subversion, both politically and in the community. Security expert Al Gillespie says that China has been singled out as a regional threat like never before.
2: In previous reports, you've seen them also making a point about Russia or about Iran, but they're not mentioned this time, but China is. And it's mentioned not just with regards to domestic interference, but also with influence in the Pacific. And so they're trying to shine a light on what may be going on.
1: The NZSIS said that regionalism and consensus are the best safeguards, which is why foreign actors seek to sow division in the Pacific region. Tuvalu's Prime Minister Fileti Teo has invited Japan's Prime Minister Sanae Takaichi to attend the pre-COP31 climate leaders event in Tuvalu in October. The invitation came during Mr. Teo's courtesy meeting in Funafuti with Japan's ambassador to Fiji with accreditation to Tuvalu, Hiroshi Tajima. The meeting focused on strengthening bilateral cooperation and discussions on climate change, regional cooperation, peace and security, and other areas of mutual interest. In news from New Zealand, children will learn about currencies, shares and the Waitangi Tribunal in their first 10 years at school, but not about climate change. The topic has been cut from new curriculums published this week. RNZ's education correspondent John Gerritsen reports.
3: The new science and social sciences curriculums will be taught from next year in primary and intermediate schools and the first 2 years of secondary. There's less in them than draft versions, which were criticised for being overstuffed. Among the casualties, some foreign history, but also climate change, cut from both science and geography. Waikato University academic Chris Eames says that's a massive omission and the topic should not be left till the senior secondary school. Despite the cuts, principals say the curriculums still have more than schools can reasonably get through in a year.
1: In world news, Mexico's president says Mexican rescuers have been unable to go to Colombia to help in the aftermath of the 7.4 magnitude earthquake. And she says Colombia's government is the cause of the delay. World Watch's Neva Chittick has more.
4: Mexico's left-wing president, Claudia Sheinbaum, says 255 search and rescue specialists were ready to deploy 2 days ago. But Colombia's new right-wing government has demanded additional certification to authorise their entry. Colombia's government has limited foreign rescue teams, even as the survival window for the quake narrows. Its disaster response agency says it will only request rescue teams from the US, El Salvador, Ecuador and Israel because it believes they're the only ones fully certified. More than 273 people are confirmed dead so far and dozens remain missing.
1: In sport, the International Rugby League says all players who participate at the upcoming Rugby League World Cup will receive a standard $850 Australian dollar per week packet in match fees. But that does not stop individual member federations from paying their players more. Iliesa Tora has more.
5: International Rugby League Secretary General Danny Cousin-Jin says all players will get $850 Australian dollars per week and 50% of any prize money earned shared equally among the squad irrespective of appearances. This applies for both male and female players. Individual federations are free to negotiate and pay extra on top of the agreed standard match fee payment. Cousin-Jin says Australia Rugby League has done this in agreement with their Players Association. They will pay players $40,000 flat for the World Cup campaign.
1: In football, Auckland City FC scored a critical 1-0 win over Tahiti's AS Tiga Sport in Fiji on Thursday and confirmed a place in the semi-finals of the Oceania Champions League. The defending champs had defeated Solomon Islands Central Coast FC in their opening game on Monday. Meanwhile, Central Coast beat New Caledonia's AS Vanua 3-0 to put their campaign back on track in Group A in

0: Lal Tucker. The final round of group matches will be this weekend before the semi-finals on August 19th. The new chief executive of Netball NZ says Netball NZ will post a loss of nearly $6 million this year. Last year was a tough one for the organisation, with Silver Ferns coach Dame Nolene Taurua suspended, then reinstated, and the resignation of the former chief executive. Now a fresh proposal could see a new netball league emerging as early as next year. Chief Executive Jenna Wooten says they need to refresh and modernise the domestic league to attract new investors and excite audiences.
1: What we want to make sure is that the decision that we land on has positive impacts into the future. So not just because of financial reasons, but actually these are players. These are women whose livelihood is driven through the calibre of the domestic competition.
0: She says any new league must ensure a player pathway towards international competition and the Silver Ferns. And that's a bulletin of news and sport from RNZ Pacific. For more stories, you can check our homepage, rnz.co.nz/Pacific.
2: Kia ora na, this is Pacific Waves from RNZ Pacific. I'm Susanna Swiss-Wiki. Coming on the show today, Decision Day in the Cook Islands as voters head to the polls. Former National MP and Cabinet Minister lent his leadership in the community sector. And we catch up with the big winners from the Pacific Music Awards. Cook Islanders have been going to the polls for their country's general election. Around 11,000 registered voters were expected to cast their choice for their leaders for the next 4 years. There are 24 constituencies, 10 on the main island of Rarotonga and the other 14 spread across the Pāinua or Outer Islands. Joining me is our reporter Tiana Haxton, who is covering the elections. Kia ora, Tiana. What's the mood been like across the Cook Islands during polling day today?
3: Kia ora, Sana. Yes, it's been a great day. It's been a little bit cold since I landed, but beautiful clear skies today. There was a rainbow just before polling opened at one of the stations I went to. And I got there just before the polls opened at 9. And there was a couple dozen people already lined up waiting, ready to vote. So it shows that people were really eager to get there and cast their vote. I did a loop around the island today as well, and every station I went past had a steady flow of people coming in, coming out, getting in and casting their vote and making their voice count. And yeah, so there's 11,000 registered voters, and they spent the whole day then electing their leaders for the next 4 years.
2: Have there been any issues with people getting to polling stations or casting their votes?
3: Not that I've seen here in Rarotonga, but there has been a delay in the Northern Cooks. The island of Nassau, there was some bad weather, which meant the electoral officers were unable to get ashore in Nassau because it's not accessible by plane, only by boat. So the officials have announced that their island's polling will be postponed to Thursday afternoon local time. So that's tomorrow.
2: How many seats are up for grabs?
3: There's 24 constituencies or seats up for grabs. 10 of those seats are on the main island of Rarotonga, and the other 14 are spread across the Pāinua or the outer islands. So of those 24, 13 seats are needed for a majority to form a government. So there's 63 candidates in total in this year's election, and that's 49 men, 14 women. But the interesting thing is independents make up 20% of candidates. So we'll keep an eye on that, as if no party claims the 13 seats needed for majority, the independents are the one who are going to hold the power over who forms government. And also worth mentioning that one seat has already been won this election before the polls open today, as Mangaia's Ivirua candidate, Agnes Helen Armstrong, she ran uncontested as an independent.
2: And just to close off Aotearoa, Tiana, what happens next?
3: So I'm talking to you now from the Cook Islands Television Building. They're broadcasting live on TV, radio and Facebook throughout the night while they await results. So after the polls closed at 6 p.m. today, the preliminary count began. So those results actually come out the same night of the election. So we'll be expecting them coming out until late at night, hopefully not in the early morning, but possibly through to the early morning. But I'll be up and keeping track of them all to see how the parties are doing, because, of course, as I mentioned earlier, if no one party gets the 13 seats needed to form government, there's going to be some coalition talks happening.
2: Me taki ma'ata, and that was Tiana Haxton, who was on the ground in the Cook Islands covering the election. Former National MP Besita Sam Lutu'i'inga has taken on a new role with Pacific NGO The Cause Collective as the Executive Director, Strategy and Transformation. Lutu'i'inga served as a cabinet minister and was the Minister for Pacific Peoples during John Key's government. However, after a lengthy period in politics, he then stepped into leadership roles at Unitech and the Manukau Institute of Technology. I spoke to Besita Sam Lutu'i'inga and began by asking him why he decided to join the Cause Collective.
4: Oh, look, the Cause Collective, a group that I have seen do many very good things in the community, from their activities in churches through the primary health organisation, with the clinics that they oversee, as well as the great outcomes that they achieve. It's just been an organisation that I've admired. I certainly also admire the leadership for Rachel Nusser, as well as the board. And, it's an organisation that I feel strongly aligns with my own Pacific values. So I'm very much aligned with the kaupapa, the purpose, and the direction of travel for them.
2: In terms of the organisation being aligned to your personal Pacifica values, what will be some of your priorities, or what do you want to achieve 6 months into the role?
4: Yeah, so for me, 6 months from now, form a direction of travel in terms of the strategy of the organisation. There's a lot of work to be done, bringing together the various arms of the Cause Collective. At ground level, I think, you'll see, we have seen over the past how our Pacific communities have benefited, whether it's through immunisation checks, achieving targets around immunisation checks for our Pacific kids, right through to, those that are not in employment or education or training, going through pathways to further training or further employment. So, we're going to see more of that. I think, at a strategic level, I'd like to see the organisation grow over time, grow its reach, grow its impact in terms of the number of people we're able to touch, improve their lives, give them better lives, not just in terms of health outcomes, but in terms of social outcomes and ultimately economic outcomes. So, really positive trajectory. It's an organisation that's grown significantly over the 10 years it's been in operation, servicing over 160,000 enrolled patients now as a PHO. So, we're just about improving that trajectory or getting the growth for the organisation going forward.
2: How much of your experience as Cabinet Minister and former Pacific Peoples Minister, or even your time at MIT, will guide your approach to your latest role?
4: Yeah, I think, understanding the workings and the machinery of government will be helpful. We are predominantly government funded, so, understanding how government funding works, the levers that can be pulled in terms of ensuring that we, are able to receive good amounts of funding to allow us to do our mahi or our work, I think is really important. In the education space, having led MIT and Unitech, for the last 3.5 years, understanding the role that education plays in the pathways for our young people. I've seen health education and nursing in particular, and, the role that education plays to delivering really high and positive outcomes for our people, particularly important. So, I'm just thrilled that I'm, you know, able to help the team here at the Cause Collective, you know, go forward and, you know, really positive about the outlook for the next 10 years and beyond.
2: As you say, you know the machinery of government quite well. You ever think about returning to politics?
4: No. And I've done my dash. I've been involved, you know, for 10 years, both at council and at central government level. As you say, as a member of parliament, as a councillor, but also as a cabinet minister. No, I'll leave that to those that are currently pursuing, you know, life in public office. And, you know, it needs different people with different ideas. And, you know, I'm quite happy, you know, being very much part of the community. I spend a lot more time with my whānau now, my ainga. You know, quite happy helping out organisations like the Cause Collective or MIT and Unitech on the ground level.
2: I want to ask, though, because, you know, I can't leave this Talanoa without asking about the political climate that we're currently in right now. What was your reaction when you heard about Luxon surviving the motion challenge for the second time, I might add?
4: Oh, look, I'm you know, I take a very apolitical stance now that, you know, I'm in an organisation that relies on government funding. You know, what I would say on the situation is that, you know, we want good people to run for public office to lead our country. You know, my experience of the Prime Minister has been largely positive. He's someone that, you know, has a great deal of experience and skills, you know, not just in the private sector, but, you know, leads with passion and you know, a high level of integrity. So, yeah, you know, I think, you know, we get those people that come to office. Our country needs strong leadership and, I'm sure the Prime Minister will be able to deliver that, you know, going forward. So, yeah, I just want to support, you know, irrespective of the party, strong, bold leadership that is based on integrity and good values.
2: Do you think National could do with more Pacific MPs?
4: Oh, look, that's a question for the National Party. I've left the scene. We want strong leaders of all, you know, different ethnicities and backgrounds. And I've, you know, been a strong advocate for more Pacific MPs, regardless of their party affiliation. So, you know, more Pacific MPs across the board, I think, is a positive sign, you know, of a mature, you know, multicultural society. And, you know, having been there and you know, been part of that environment, you know, I'm confident that we'll get more Pacific MPs in you know, over the next election cycle. So, you know, I want to wish them all well, those that put their hands up and their names forward. But, you know, we're looking for bright talent, you know, across the board. And, you know, I think we've got so many Pacific people out there that can do that role and fulfil that obligation and that duty to serve in the public space.
2: As you say, we need more strong leaders, and there's a lot of bright and talented Pacific people out there. So what does effective leadership look like when public confidence in institutions is being tested?
4: Yeah, that's a really good question. I'll go back to what I said earlier. You know, what people want in leaders is not just strength in terms of intelligence, hard work, and, you know, skills and experience that they bring to the fore, but, you know, what they do want to see is you know, good values, servant leadership that they're able to serve as well as lead in the same breath, and, you know, authentic people who are honest, you know, have a lot of integrity and have good, strong values. You know, for me, that those are not just Pacific values. They, you know, incorporated things like my faith, my Christian faith, and, you know, and a belief in families and communities to be stronger, but not just through government. You know, the strength comes through, you know, who we are as you know, in our culture, in our language, and the way that we support each other through you know, our families and our church connections. So, you know, government play a role in that, but, you know, our strength comes from many other sources, including, you know, our God and our families.
2: Pacifica musicians celebrated their art and culture at this year's Pacific Music Awards. Cook Islander R&B singer Sam V and Wellington's signature choir were the night's big award winners. But a standout feature of the vibrant nights was artists with connections across the Pacific celebrating family, culture and life. Atiriano Matiariki has more.
5: The Pacific Music Awards are a celebration of all things Pacific, not just the music. Music is the reason people turned up, but values like family and inter-island and intergenerational connection are what glued people together. Will Crummer, winner of the Lifetime Achievement Award, and his daughter Annie, reminisced about his mother and her inspiration for his musical career.
6: My mother is a big woman and she used to be the leader in the choir. At the church, in Ngatangi. and then I watch her, and she sings, and I sing a little bit of kit singing in those days, and then she passed away, and then I grew up, and I ended up to be a singer.
7: Yeah. So she never got to see Dad, and see the voice singing, that she created for
6: him. But I got it from my mother.
5: Brandon Haru, winner of the Producer of the Year Award, says awards like the PMAs brings generations of musicians together in a familial place.
8: I see a lot of young aspiring musicians, producers, that are all interweave with family. So, you know, it's like more established people bringing them into the space, showing them what it's about, and then kind of like a handing down of the torch kind of moment.
5: Rapper Renzo, who was attending his first PMAs as a nominee for Best Male Artist, says being around the Pacifica musical community was exciting.
9: Most people just recognize me as being Māori, but I'm actually half Samoan, so it's kind of cool to be around this side of my people and seeing all of the artists that we harbour. It's like there's so much talent within our, you know, little triangle of Polynesia.
5: Sam V, who was one of the biggest winners of the night, says the PMA victories and the Pacific's global musical success has given him the confidence to shoot for the moon.
10: I've seen my friends win or be part of contributing to Grammys, so they've set the blueprint, they've set a precedent, it's something that I'm capable of. So in the next decade, I want to contribute to a Grammy. I need to start getting into conversations about existing where my genre is fruitful, where there's numbers, so I need to go back to America and start trying to dabble over there more.
5: Another big winner were Wellington's signature choir, whose co-conductor, Jadra Tupai, says sharing success with the choir as a family was a highlight of this year's ceremony.
11: I think when Helen and I came a couple of years ago, it was just Helen and I, but then to be able to bring 14 of our team, and just we weren't expecting an award, we just wanted them to be a part of it and soak up, you know, the celebration for them, so their hard work. So that makes it so much special that we can share this with our team and then take it home tomorrow and enjoy it with the rest of our choir too.
5: Singer Etu, who was nominated for Best International Artist, says his first PMA experience was eye-opening.
12: I love walking around these awards and seeing my people in every capacity. The artists, the media, the people, even the people working. I love greeting people who are just, they look like me, sound like me. I love it.
5: He says family values were all around.
12: I just witnessed the person who is interviewing me come over to somebody who they went to school with and seeing them and acknowledging and saying hello. Like now they're in the professional field, but like, it is not like a, hey, we used to go to school together, cool, see you. It felt like family seeing each other after a long time, and that connection runs deep into the entire event. I can just feel it all over the place, connections everywhere, and it's beautiful.
5: The only bum note from the evening is that the Pacific Music Awards are facing financial challenges. The event's future is uncertain. Yet, the cultural exchange this awards ceremony gives to the music community is priceless and uplifting.
2: That's Pacific Waves for today. 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We're also on Spotify, Apple and iHeartRadio. 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

From certain beginners, the base is an amalgamation of everything. Rules are not to be played by rebels. The story of never ending. Your introversion led you here. Intuition protected you along the way. Feelings allowed you to be well balanced. And perspective gave you foresight. The top of the mountain is nothing without the climb. Only the strong will survive. Only the strong will survive.

0: RNZ News at 4 o'clock. Kia ora, good afternoon. I'm Karen McCarthy. A Christchurch man has been charged with human trafficking and migrant exploitation in relation to 11 people. Following questions from RNZ, Immigration New Zealand National Manager of Investigations, Jason Perry, has confirmed the man faces 35 charges under the Crimes Act and Immigration Act. They include allegations of trafficking in persons and migrant exploitation. Mr. Perry says the charges follow a complex investigation by Immigration New Zealand. The Prime Minister says National wants to make sure any new data centres in the South Island are accompanied by new energy sources. If National is re-elected, Christopher Luxon says the party would tweak the rules to ensure homes and businesses aren't burdened by the extra electricity demand. National says data centres are a significant economic opportunity for the South Island, but they are also very large electricity users that need uninterrupted supply. Mr. Luxon says the new energy sources would need to be renewable.
1: To the deals that we've seen already that have been struck between data centres that are here and the contracts that I've done with our different companies have been in the renewable space, and of course that makes sense.
0: The commitment is part of a South Island policy announcement by the National Party. The Corrections Department says it's reviewing

0: Orange heavy rain warning is in place for the Gisborne area north of Tolaga Bay until 8 this evening. Meteorologist Paris Mitchell says the area west of Hicks Bay near East Cape has been worst hit.
1: In the ranges, we've got a station there that's near Poroporo River, and that has accumulated 55 millimetres in the last 12 hours. This is obviously quite significant being near a river, as that can cause quite rapid flooding or rising of rivers.
0: Civil Defence have not reported any problems at this stage. A former Labour cabinet minister has come out swinging against the public service, saying it's bloated, slow and overpaid. Kiritapu Allen is scathing of the sector in her new memoir, Go Hard or Go Home. She says an overhaul of the system is needed, especially at the top.
2: The new bureaucrats is that they're often more political than politicians. They know they're going to out-survive politicians, and they just sometimes need to bide their time and say, yes, minister. And I think that's actually quite problematic in our New Zealand political system, and it's done differently in other places.
0: Kiritapu Allen says taxpayer dollars are overly centralised, and she wants to see more money in the hands of communities. Police in Japan say four people have died in floodwaters after unprecedented heavy rainfall east of the capital, Tokyo. More than 100,000 households have been urged to evacuate after the severe weather triggered landslides and power outages. An official from Japan's meteorological agency told a news conference this is shaping up to be an unprecedented level of heavy rain. The heavy rain has left several thousand people stranded at Tokyo's Narita Airport, with many trains to and from the airport cancelled. A shirt worn by all-white Tim Payne in his debut for his new Paraguayan side Club Olimpia has become hot property in an online auction. The 32-year-old unwittingly shot to social media fame during the Football World Cup, gaining more than 5 million Instagram followers, thanks to an Argentine influencer's mission to promote the least known player in the competition. His new club has put his shirt up for auction, and with bidding almost at a close, the top offer has climbed to around $6,000. That's the news.
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0: The short forecast from Met Service to midnight on Saturday for Northland. Rain, heavy at times, turning to showers this evening. Auckland to Taupo and Tamanui, also Coromandel and Bay of Plenty from Whakatane westwards. Mostly cloudy, scattered showers. Eastern Bay of Plenty, Gisborne, Hawke's Bay and Taihape. Periods of rain heavy at times in Eastern Bay of Plenty, easing to showers in the morning. And there is an orange heavy rain warning in place for the Gisborne area north of Tolaga Bay until 8 tonight. Taranaki to Wellington, also Wairarapa and Marlborough. Partly cloudy, showers about Wairarapa, rain developing tomorrow. Nelson, Buller, Grey and Westland. Mainly fine, scattered rain developing in Nelson tomorrow afternoon. For Canterbury and Otago, except Clutha, cloud about the coast today but mainly fine inland. Rain spreads north tomorrow with snow above 500 metres. For Clutha, Southland and Fiordland, partly cloudy today, showers in Fiordland, early rain tomorrow, followed by showers and snow above 400 metres. And for the Chatham Islands, cloudy with the chance of a shower. It's 4:06.
4: Checkpoint with Melissa Chan Green.
5: Tēnā koutou katoa, no mai, haere mai. A Palmerston North Emergency Department doctor has put out a plea for help to Health New Zealand after an extraordinarily busy day. Patients contacted Checkpoint to say they had been waiting 17 hours. But when we spoke to Dr. Dusty Bratton, he said others had been waiting even longer than that. We spoke to patients waiting to be seen today.
6: Hey, so you're waiting with your friend. How long have you been there today?
7: We've been here for at least 30 minutes so far, but there's been people that have been here since last night. I overheard some chick saying she's been here since last night, and she's only just managed to leave before.
6: Yeah. What's it like in there? Are people sort of packed in, or is it all right?
7: It's pretty packed. It's pretty packed, yeah. It's pretty hard to get a wheelchair spot.
6: So, sir, you've been in the emergency department. What's it like in there?
8: Very packed, busy as.
6: How long have you been there?

0: I've been there since 7 o'clock this morning.
1: So have you been seen or anything?
0: I've been seen by a couple nurses, still waiting to see the doctor. I'm having chest pains, so yeah.
1: So you're feeling alright now? You're getting better or no?
0: A bit better since I've been here. I've been on some medication to stabilise my blood pressure. But other than that, it's just a waiting game really.
1: How long were you there for?
2: I've only come in maybe just under an hour I've been in there. So yeah, not too long, but hoping to be seen soon.
1: And are all the seats full? Like, you know, are there people standing or what's it like that?
2: Yep, seats are full. Got people standing, sitting on the floor as well.
1: Yeah. How do you feel about having to be in there?
2: It's the last place I want to be, but in the situation I'm in now, it's probably the best place I need to be. No. So yeah.
3: That was field correspondent Jimmy Ellingham speaking with patients outside Palmerston North Hospital. In the last month, the hospital added an extra 14 beds and an assessment room to the emergency department. I asked Dr. Bratton whether that had fixed its problems with overcapacity.
4: They haven't really solved the capacity issue. They've made it to have somewhere to see the lower acuity patients, but haven't really improved our actually bed block issues, unfortunately.
3: So describe the conditions in the waiting room and in the department today.
4: So unfortunately, it's been kind of a hectic day with the waiting room. I think we have probably close to 20 to 30 patients. I think 30 was last time I looked, a patient in the waiting room right now. And when we came in this morning, there are already a 20 plus in the waiting room waiting to be seen with no beds to put them in to be seen.
3: We've heard of a 17-hour wait. Does that fit with what you're saying?
4: Yeah, I think the longest one that's been in the ER right now looks like there's been someone here for 1,600 minutes. So how many hours that would be?
3: Is this normal for this time of year?
4: So this is my first year here in Palmerston North, so I'm not sure if this is normal for here. It's not normal from what I've been used to in the past.
3: Where have you come from?
4: I came from the U.S.
3: How would you describe it in comparison?
4: Much longer waits and a lot more bed block for when patients are admitted and needing to go to the hospital. Where I came before, they would normally be taken upstairs pretty quickly, particularly ICU patients, versus here it doesn't seem to flow quite as well.
3: It took me a little while to do that maths. 1,600 minutes is nearly 27 hours.
4: Now, that is somebody that's been here and looks like they're admitted to the hospital and going to be coming in, but still they've been here for that long, waiting for a bed.
3: What do you know about the numbers of people who give up and leave?
4: We definitely have that most every day. I know we've had a few that came in and got tired of waiting and then left, or either came in to be seen and then they saw the state of the waiting room and decided to turn around and leave. So that definitely happens every day.
3: What is the biggest concern for you?
4: The biggest concern is just the long waits. Anytime someone is here for an emergent complaint and you're not able to assess them for hours on end, that can lead to bad outcomes, and it's hard to deal with that when you can't physically see them.
3: What about staffing levels and the impact on you? Are people being asked to work while they're not well themselves?
4: Not so much that, but people have been picking up extra. I think I've picked up 3 extra shifts myself in the last 2 weeks, just trying to help out where we can, and all of staff and kind of pitch in as much as they can and try to help out in any way they can. So I find a lot of people are picking up extra shifts. They're coming in, they're staying late, they're coming in early. The staff really has been amazing in trying to help out any way they can.
3: Is it sustainable for you to work like this?
4: No, I don't think it's sustainable for anybody to work like that.
3: When we look at those wait times, the government has health targets which would mean that patients have to be seen and discharged within 6 hours. They want to get to 95% on that. Where do you think we will be in terms of being able to achieve that this winter?
4: I can only speak for here, and I don't think we'll come anywhere close to that target.
3: What's your message to Health New Zealand?
4: Send help. That's all I got.
3: It's a plea for help.
4: Yeah, it is. Yeah.
3: What kind of help? What do you need?
4: We really just need to have where patients are admitted. They go upstairs, there's space to see the new patients, and we just need physical bed space to see patients. It's just a number of patients we have are greater than the number of spaces we have, so we have to have more spaces.
3: Planning goes into this from early in the year, right? Health New Zealand know that they're going to get this over winter, so they start planning in March. Is this just something unexpected, this surge this winter, or do you think there was something missing in that plan?
4: I'm not really sure. I wasn't part of their planning process or know what all goes into that at all.
3: I know that you've got a weekend discharge team, a variance response team helping out this weekend. Do these people get pulled from other areas?
4: I'm not sure where they come from.
3: Is there any decision that is being made in order to prioritise meeting discharge targets that might not necessarily be the best decision for healthcare resource?
4: There's definitely a focus on making those numbers look better so that things look better on paper. I don't know if that's always decision being made in the best interest of the patients and care provided. That is also a concern.
3: That must be hard as an emergency doctor, seeing that those decisions are being made in terms of numbers as opposed to healthcare.
4: Yeah, it's quite difficult.
3: That was emergency department doctor Dr. Dusty Bratton speaking with us from Palmerston North Hospital. We will be speaking with Health New Zealand just after 5. If you have concerns or experience with wait times recently that you'd like to share ahead of that, let us know. The number is 2101. We'd love to hear from you. It's 14 minutes past 4. Kia ora, tonu mai. 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If the on-again, off-again nature of the war in the Middle East is leaving you feeling like it's Groundhog Day, spare a thought for the crew of the aircraft carrier, the USS Abraham Lincoln, which has been at sea for 8 months. With no end in sight to their deployment, reports are emerging of deteriorating conditions aboard the ship. It's also been claimed that sailors are becoming suicidal, with at least one report of a sailor being rescued from the sea after throwing themselves overboard. The Pentagon is denying the situation is getting out of hand, but some US politicians are now pushing for an investigation, the ABC's Nick Grimm reports.
5: 8 months on a leaky boat and US Navy sailors pushed to breaking point amid reports of failing plumbing, contaminated water and mould, a lack of supplies like deodorant and fresh food, and no sign of a light at the end of the tunnel. Those claims have been published by media outlets in the United States which report on American forces. They've been told by family members of 2 suicide attempts by sailors desperate to escape the torment of seemingly endless months of sea. The concerns shared by former Republican congressman and veteran Adam Kissinger.
6: These guys and men and women, having been extended multiple times, that is a huge blow to morale. And plus, again, the administration is saying we're going to sustain this closure of the strait. We're going to sustain that indefinitely until Iran relents. How long is that going to be?
5: Democrats are demanding an investigation. However, the Trump administration's self-styled Secretary of War, Pete Hegseth, calls it fake news, even while acknowledging the arduous conditions U.S. sailors face.
7: Completely misrepresented. Some deployments are longer than others, and I have more respect and gratitude for those sailors than anybody. What they do in those high seas, in those austere conditions with less port calls, it's incredible.
5: Meanwhile, the propaganda war rages on. Iranian state television mocking the U.S. president's recent efforts to evade a suspected assassination attempt by Iran, based on intelligence supplied by Israel. I believe this is a psychological game by the Israeli intelligence services, this Iranian says. Another man adds, his fears are probably caused by Zionists trying to manipulate Trump. The Iranian regime is also warning Donald Trump against making what it calls a big miscalculation based on fake intelligence, after the US president insisted again that he's broken the stranglehold Iran has held over the Strait of Hormuz since the war began. Donald Trump has claimed US forces are now in total control of the waterway. Ebrahim Zulfagari is an Iranian regime spokesman.
8: The United States' baseless claims that vessels are transiting the Strait of Hormuz normally, which demonstrate the desperation and helplessness of that country's military, they are nothing but falsehoods and lies.
5: And analysts say monitoring of traffic through the strait backs that perspective. Dr. Ian Ralby is a senior fellow at the Centre for Maritime Strategy and a global maritime security expert.
9: Yeah, it shows that almost no traffic is going through at all. We're at one of the lowest points we've seen since the start of the war on the 28th of February.
3: The ABC's Nick Grimm with that report. And if you were affected by any of the issues discussed in that story, a reminder of where to get help. Free call or text 1737 anytime to speak to a trained counsellor for any reason. It is 17 minutes past four. You're with Checkpoint on RNZ National. Romania has shut down its only nuclear power plant because of the extremely low levels of water in the River Danube. The drought crisis across Europe has also seen neighbouring Hungary announce measures to try raise the water levels in the Danube there to keep its nuclear power plant online. Much of Europe is continuing to suffer the consequences of dangerously hot weather, with the UK recording its highest temperature of the year. The ABC's Barbara Miller has more.
10: In the UK, the records keep tumbling, and not in a good way. The hottest day of the year so far has been recorded at Kew Gardens, London, a punishing 38.1 degrees Celsius. Even those able to take a dip are finding it all a bit much.
11: I think it's too hot.
12: I feel that it's been a nice change, but sometimes it is a little bit too much of how hot it is.
10: Firefighters are tackling multiple blazes in England, and hospital emergency departments are swamped. Some relief, though, is in sight for the residents of Ilford in East London. The water supply is coming back on after a five-day outage.
13: Not being able to shower, not being able to even drink water. I'm having to be in a queue for hours to get water. It's been terrible.
10: Drought conditions are causing huge disruption to life and commerce across Europe. Earlier this month, Romanian authorities tried to stave off the closure of the country's only nuclear power plant, Cernavoda, as a result of the record low levels on the River Danube, by taking the unprecedented step of blowing up a rock outcrop to try and redirect water for cooling. Two barges were also sunk to try and raise the water levels, but the plant, which provides a fifth of Romania's electricity, has now been shut down and is not expected to reopen for at least 10 days. In neighbouring Hungary, the Danube's low levels are also threatening the operation of its nuclear power plant. The Prime Minister, Peter Maya, has announced that authorities will begin building a sill, a structure on the riverbed near the plant, to slow the current and raise water levels. And Peter Maya says the forecast is bleak.
14: A Duna teljes hosszán dráma jön alacsony a vízszint.
15: The water level is dramatically low along the entire length of the Danube, and no significant precipitation is expected in the catchment areas for the next few days or weeks.
10: In Germany, some of the freight normally transported along riverways is being moved by rail, and bans on trucks on the roads on Sundays and public holidays are being suspended.
3: The ABC's Barbara Miller with that report. It's 20 minutes past four. You're with Checkpoint on RNZ National. Thanks for being with us this afternoon. We are speaking with Health New Zealand just after five on the pressures on wait times in emergency departments across the country. You can text us on 2101 or email checkpoint at rnz.co.nz.
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17: The Corrections Department says it's reviewing its involvement with the man police shot dead outside Auckland's Sylvia Park shopping centre yesterday. The man, understood to be 33-year-old father of five, Hapai Rupata Clyde Otene, was carrying an air rifle stolen from a Gun City store. He had previous convictions for firearms offences and aggravated robbery, but Corrections says he was not in breach of any electronic monitoring curfew. The police minister says questions will need to be asked about how the man was able to leave the gun store with the air rifle before police chased his car to Sylvia Park. Mark Mitchell says the matter will form part of official investigations. Meanwhile, the president of the police association says the officer involved in the shooting has been stood down as per procedure while they get support. In other news, a Palmerston North Emergency Department doctor says he has a message for Health New Zealand after an extraordinary busy day. Send help. Dr. Dusty Bratton told Checkpoint some patients have been waiting for more than 17 hours. Dr. Bratton says medics need more bed space to see patients. And Infometrics principal economist says record numbers of Australian visitors are helping to make up for long-haul travellers put off visiting New Zealand because of the Iran war. 1.59 million people came over from Australia in the year to June, a rise of 9% on 2025. Nick Brunston says Australian visitor numbers are now higher than they were pre-COVID. Those are the headlines. A quick look at the short forecast for Northland. Rain heavy at times, turning to showers. Auckland to Taupo and Tamaranui, also Coromandel and Bay of Plenty from Whakatane westwards. Cloudy with scattered showers. Eastern Bay of Plenty, Gisborne, Hawke's Bay and Taihape. Rain heavy at times, easing to showers in the morning. There is an orange heavy rain warning in place for the Gisborne area north of Tolaga Bay through till 8 tonight. Taranaki to Wellington, also wider upper and Marlborough, cloudy with showers, rain on the way tomorrow. Nelson, Buller, Grey and Westland, mainly fine, scattered rain in Nelson tomorrow. Canterbury and Otago, except Clutha, cloud today, mainly fine inland, rain spreading north tomorrow. Clutha, Southland and Fiordland, cloudy today with showers, early rain tomorrow. And the Chatham Islands, cloudy with the chance of a shower. It's 23 past four.
3: Thanks so much, Karen. And okay, how's that Friday drive looking? Bella Craig is here, joins us in studio. Bella, how's it looking?
11: So it's not looking too bad in Auckland. If you're leaving the city centre on the northern, it's 45 minutes to Silverdale. On the northwestern, it's half an hour to Te Atatū. And if you're heading south, it's an hour to Papakura. In Wellington, it's heavy on State Highway 1, heading west from the airport through the CBD to the Basin Reserve. And on State Highway 2, it's slow moving north from Manor Park to Upper Hutt. And just looking to Christchurch, things are moving slowly northbound on State Highway 1 through Broomfield. And any other traffic tips, you can text us on 2101.
3: Nice one. Thank you very much. That's Bella Craig with your traffic update. It is 24 minutes past four. It's a case of who blinks first in the housing market. Buyers have confidence to know they can hold out. Sellers are holding on to hope they will get 2021 prices, according to realestate.co.nz research. But for some who are nearing retirement, the stakes are higher, and a retirement health advisor says it's causing stress for many of the older people she deals with. Hannah McQueen at Age Brightly joins us now. Good afternoon, Hannah.
18: Good afternoon.
3: So what kind of age group are you working with Age Brightly?
18: So we're looking at 60 to 80 is the predominant age that we work with. So people coming up to retirement or early retirement or a long way past retirement, but having to make some pretty big financial decisions as part of a bigger health play that they're considering.
3: And I mentioned this kind of standoff in the housing market. What does it look like for them?
18: Yeah, so I guess as you get older, you have the choice of downsizing. Most people need to downsize from a bigger property to a smaller property. Sometimes you have to do that for safety or practical reasons. Sometimes you have to do it for that as well as for money, that a lot of your retirement savings is sitting in your home and you need to get access to it. When you're selling in a market that's not performing, arguably you're buying in the same market, so maybe the net impact isn't too drastic. If you're selling to buy into a retirement village, though, the impact can be drastic because they're two very different markets. The retirement village, those prices are set irrespective of what is happening in the normal market that most houses are getting sold for. So you've got a lot of people, sometimes, you know, you go to sell your house, the real estate agent who gets the listing, they have normally said you're going to get more than what the market's probably going to pay, and that's why you've gone with them. And then it's not translating to a sale. And so you're holding on for prices, as you said, the 2021 prices, but that has an impact when the money is running out and it's going to be who blinks first. And if you do want to go into a retirement village, you've got to look at it not just from what you sell your home for. You've got to look at it. There are two other parts of the equation. What do you buy the next property for? And what do you do with the money that's left over so it can work harder? Because it is possible to make up the ground or get you to your overall position that you hoped for, but pulling other levers, not just what you sell your home for.
3: So are you saying that there is a risk in holding on when you're someone who is thinking, I don't want to sell my home for this price because I'm selling to go into a retirement village and I wanted more, the real estate agent has told me I should get more, but you're saying there's a risk to that?
18: Well, as you get older, there absolutely is a risk for staying put if that is creating safety issues. You know, like if a property is too big or has maintenance problems or whatever the case is, there are genuine reasons why if you are moving to a retirement village, it can serve you. But if you're not getting the price that you're anchored on, you've got to get creative with, well, how do you make up the difference? Because staying still is creating risk. And when you get older, the risk is that something happens that forces your hand to move faster than what you want, i.e. there might be a fall or something, and then you're making decisions in a crisis. And I can guarantee you, you're never going to get what you want if you're waiting for a crisis kind of drive the action.
3: And Hannah, you're speaking here in your terms, but because you deal with these people, I guess in your mind, you actually know the people that are being impacted by this and they're contacting you, are they?
18: Yeah, well, Age Brightly is focusing more on the health side of things and how we can keep people independent for as long as possible. But when you look at health, across all your clinical factors of health, there are also some lifestyle factors that impact your health. And we know that finance or financial stress is one of the leading causes of anxiety for people. And what we now know with certainly older people is that anxiety leads to insomnia, that insomnia impacts your sleep, that impacts the oxygen to your brain, which impacts your balance, which then creates a falls risk, right? So we have to address some of these root causes the right way. Otherwise, it does translate through to clinical risk. And that's when, as I say, you're dealing with something in crisis.
3: It's just there's so much emotion tied up with these kinds of sales, aren't there? For the person selling, because often it's a family home that they've been in for a long time, there's an impact on family. I guess they're kind of worried, oh, we wanted to be able to pass on some inheritance or, you know, there's so much emotion.
18: It's a complex transaction anyway, right? So your downsizing's hard, when you're supposed to downsize, how much you're supposed to downsize for, and what do you do next for where you live, and then what you do with the proceeds. Like, that is a lot. Just financially, that's a lot. But then, as you say, you add in those family dynamics or just the feeling that you perhaps are moving to your next, maybe your last chapter, or your family have an opinion on how you should spend that money, and then the in-laws of the family have another opinion. It's hard.
3: Yeah.
18: It's really hard. And you're trying to make the right decision for everyone. Sometimes you have to make the right decision for yourself first. And, I mean, I would encourage people to talk to a financial advisor to understand all the different scenarios that could be, I guess, manipulated to create an outcome that you're really happy with.
3: Just quickly, Hannah, there will be people listening that will think, I don't have a lot of sympathy because these people are homeowners. You know, I guess they're in a position of some privilege to be able to be in a situation where potentially, you know, people think of them as cashed up and sitting pretty. But are you saying that it's a myth that this age group and people who are at this stage of life are all comfortable?
18: Well, I think it's hard. I mean, there are always people who are worse off than you, but a lot of people own their home, but they themselves are cash poor. So they can't even afford some of the day-to-day things that we take for granted. Their money's tied up in their home, and they're going to need to sell that home in order to unlock the money. Now, some people could look at that and say, well, you're lucky. That's, as you say, you're privileged. What are you even complaining about? Well, I don't know if that's appropriate. I think it's about helping each person do the best for their situation from a safety perspective, from just being good citizens for this age cohort that really start to get neglected when you're not contributing to the tax base. No one seems to give two hoots. And I think if we can support these people so that they can live independently for as long as possible and support them to make the right choices and understand all their choices so they are informed. Often they have more choices than what they realise, but they've got to be able to talk to the people to help them see that.
3: Thank you so much for your advice, your insights. I'm sure there will be many people for whom that resonates with. That is Hannah McQueen at Age Brightly. It is 28 minutes to 5. To sport now, and Richie Moanga's call up to South Africa is set to put the much-debated All Black eligibility rules under review. Moanga wasn't able to tour initially due to these rules, which meant he had to play rugby in Aotearoa before getting the green light for the black jersey. Well, joining me now is sports reporter Jonty Dine. So, the dreaded E word.
19: Yes, that's right. It's red. It's ugly head again, Melissa, I'm afraid. I think most fans are pretty sick of this conversation and just want to see New Zealand rugby bite the bullet and make change. It does feel like we're lagging behind the world a bit with this policy of, you know, players needing to be in New Zealand to be All Blacks, even in cases like Mwanga's. And Coach Dave Rennie, All Blacks coach Dave Rennie, has made no secret of his desire to simplify things.
20: So there's a bit of work to be done around, you know, the possibility of picking players from overseas, and that'll be a long process that will need to go through board approval. What they wanted was Richie to sign a two-year deal. I guess he committed for 18 months. And if he'd signed for 2 years, then he would have been eligible from the start. So, you know, all policies will be looked at over the next wee while, but that was the criteria we're dealing with.
19: Yeah, so Rennie clearly wanting a change to the rules. We know the Springboks obviously select players overseas and how beneficial it's been to them. So I think I'll just throw it to the listeners, if you're sick of me talking about this, is it finally time to relax the rules around overseas All Black selections? Whoa. Give us a text, 2101.
3: Big question. Sticking to the tour, the Bulls await the All Blacks.
19: Yes, top three on the tour, and to the Hive out in Pretoria. The All Blacks will take on URC finalists in what should be their toughest franchise match of the tour. That's Sunday morning. So for our Friday flashback this week, we're heading to 1986 and the incredibly controversial Cavaliers tour. This is a moment in rugby history which deeply divided fans. But putting the politics to one side for a second, on the field it was just as heated, particularly when the New Zealanders met the Bulls' predecessors, Northern Transvaal, in an absolutely bitter battle.
21: Look at those All Black forwards going bashing in there. And a penalty there, and a little bit of argy-bargy there.
22: Almost sorted out, all right?
23: Please. From behind, the punch, a swinging right cross from Burger Heldenhays. From behind, the New Zealand skipper crumples to the deck. Dalton departs, the jaw broken in two places.
24: And one of those silly things that should never happen. Pretty bitter about it now, I suppose. I've been playing international rugby for something like 10 or 11 years and never been hit like that from behind. You do get the odd punch thrown, but normally people stand up to you. If he had just shut up, I think possibly would have been forgotten.
25: I received a blow and then I retaliated, and it was in the heat of the moment, and that sort of thing happens. I mean, I'm sorry, his jaw was broken, but there was a lot of punches thrown and no other jaws were broken, so it was just pure accident.
19: Not sure how you can hit someone from behind by
3: just an accident.
19: Pure accident. But yeah, this was an ugly incident during a pretty dark chapter for All Black rugby. The tour was widely condemned, and it was actually the final sporting contact before the collapse of apartheid. So not the All Blacks' proudest period, but certainly a reminder of just how tense and storied this rivalry is.
3: Yeah, so when we talk about it being tense this weekend, it's got nothing on history, really,
19: yeah,
3: does
19: hopefully
3: it?
19: We don't see it reach that level.
3: Yeah, absolutely not. Thank you very much, sports reporter Jonty Dine. It is at 25 minutes to 5. You're with Checkpoint on RNZ National. If you've been to the doctors recently, you may have been asked if you'd mind them using artificial intelligence to transcribe your conversation. It's called an AI scribe, and the idea is the doctor doesn't have to write down notes the whole time during the appointment. But in Australia, cases have been identified where the AI scribe has made mistakes that the doctors haven't picked up. The ABC's Paige Coburn reports.
0: When Rebecca Green arrived for an appointment with a urologist, she was asked if it would be okay if artificial intelligence transcribed their conversation. She said yes.
1: I don't want to be in her bad books or be that annoying patient who takes up more of her time.
0: But that decision came to haunt her as the AI software made up a false claim that Rebecca takes psychedelic drugs. She only realised the mistake weeks later when she read a letter her specialist sent her GP, which stated that Rebecca microdoses mushrooms.
1: I was in tears. What is going on here? You can't be doing this kind of thing.
0: Rebecca was particularly stressed as she's receiving workers' compensation, and she worried that any mention of illegal drugs on her medical record could impact her case. After she made a complaint, the urologist sent a letter apologising and said the error appeared to be linked to the dictation or transcription process. AI scribes, as they're called, have become prevalent in the healthcare sector, mainly because they free up the doctor from having to write notes during a consultation. But a recent report by privacy advocates Digital Rights Watch warned inaccuracies like the one affecting Rebecca Green can lead to serious patient harm. The research found examples where an AI scribe had recorded the wrong breast in a diagnosis of breast cancer, or said someone had epilepsy when they did not.
2: So there are lots of people reporting errors where the scribe has misunderstood something.
0: That's Elizabeth Devney, CEO of the Consumers Health Forum of Australia.
2: And they only pick it up sometimes by chance because they see correspondence, something goes into their My Health record, or when they see another doctor, they're asked a question, they go, that's not correct.
0: Perth GP Sean Stevens says AI scribes can get confused, but he feels they are becoming more accurate.
4: When I first started using the scribes in 2023, I was having to correct multiple things on each output, whereas these days it's probably every third or fourth consult I'd have to correct something.
0: Dr. Stevens is the Royal Australian College of GPs Chair of Digital Health and Innovation and also an advisor to a major AI scribe. He says having a scribe allows him to run on time more often, but he understands some patients don't like them.
4: It's very important that the doctor respects that because the trust in a doctor-patient relationship is really pivotal.
0: There are dozens of medical scribes available in Australia, but none are registered with the Therapeutic Goods Administration. That's because it would only regulate those that suggest treatments or diagnoses. The Therapeutic Goods Administration is due to hand down a review into AI scribes in coming weeks.
3: The ABC's Paige Coburn reports. It is 20 minutes to five. You're with Checkpoint on RNZ National. And to the other health story we have been covering today, which is the intense pressure on emergency departments across the country and wait times. We'll be speaking with Health New Zealand after five. But this listener writes, I waited 12 hours in A&E. I was type 1 diabetic and vomiting, and it's always a risky situation. After they saw me, it was another 2 hours before I was released. Just as I was signing myself out, the nurse spotted red dots on my wrist, took the pen out of my hand and called the doctor. I had meningitis. If I had been seen earlier, I would have been sent home and died. Sometimes, they've put in capitals, a long wait in A&E can save your life. Thanks very much for that feedback. If you would like to add to that, you can text us on 2101 or email checkpoint at rnz.co.nz.
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17: A Palmerston North Emergency Department doctor has told Checkpoint that despite extra beds and an assessment room being added last month, there still aren't enough spaces to treat patients. Dr. Dusty Bratton says staff are picking up extra shifts to cover care, but they can't sustain that. He says Health New Zealand needs to send help. A Christchurch man faces 35 allegations related to human trafficking and migrant exploitation involving 11 people. Immigration New Zealand says the charges follow a complex investigation. A Canterbury murderer who stuffed his victim's dismembered torso into the boot of his own car has been jailed for life in the High Court at Christchurch. Michael Scott Roger will spend a minimum 17 years behind bars for shooting 41-year-old father of three Richard Lehman in April 2023. Parts of Mr. Lehman's body are still missing. A person has died in hospital after a crash involving a pedestrian and a car in Hokitika on the west coast of the South Island this morning. An orange heavy rain warning is in place for the Gisborne area north of Tolaga Bay until 8 this evening. Met Service says about 40 millimetres of rain has already fallen in Gisborne. And Romania has shut down its only nuclear power station amid prolonged hot weather that's left the Danube River with extremely low water levels. The Cernavoda plant uses the water flow to cool its two reactors, which produce about 20% of Romania's electricity. The power station is not expected to be restarted for 10 days. Those are the headlines. A quick look at the short forecast from Northland. Rain, heavy at times, turning to showers tonight. Auckland to Taupo and Tamaranui, also Coromandel and Bay of Plenty from Whakatane westwards. Cloudy with scattered showers. Eastern Bay of Plenty, Gisborne, Hawke's Bay and Taihape. Rain, heavy at times. There is an orange heavy rain warning for the Gisborne area north of Tolaga Bay until 8 tonight. Taranaki to Wellington, also Wairarapa and Marlborough. Cloudy with showers, rain developing tomorrow. Nelson, Buller, Grey and Westland. Mainly fine, scattered rain around Nelson tomorrow. Canterbury and Otago, except Clutha. Cloudy about the coast today, mainly fine inland. Rain spreads north tomorrow. Clutha, Southland and Fiordland. Cloudy today, showers in Fiordland. Early rain tomorrow. And the Chatham Islands, cloudy with a chance of a shower. It's 18 to 5.
3: Thank you, Karen. And Bella Craig is back with us for a traffic update. How's it looking, Bella?
11: Kia ora, Mel. Well, just an update on the motorways in Auckland. If you're leaving the city centre on the northern, it's 45 minutes to Silverdale. On the northwestern, it's half an hour to Te Atatū. And if you're heading south, it's 50 minutes to Papakura. In Wellington, it's heavy north on Riddiford Street from Newtown through to the Basin Reserve. And on State Highway 2, it's slow moving north from Manor Park to Upper Hutt. And looking to Christchurch, things are moving slowly northbound on State Highway 1 through Broomfield. And if we've missed anything or if you've got any updates, you can text us on 2101.
3: Thanks so much, Bella Craig, with your traffic update. People working at Sylvia Park Shopping Centre are feeling shaken after a man carrying a stolen air rifle was fatally shot by police as he approached the mall yesterday. RNZ understands the man is 33-year-old Hapai Rōpata Clyde Otene and he was on community detention and supervision. A post on Facebook says he's a father of five. Amy Williams reports.
5: Serving waffles from a food truck inside the mall, Cherry Zhao faces the doors where just outside a man wielding a stolen air rifle was fatally shot by police yesterday.
6: I just see the police there and I hear the gun and it's really smelly. I just sit down, you know, I'm scared, I don't know what's going on.
5: She crouched down and was on the phone to her manager when police officers locked down the shopping centre.
6: The police say, put down your phone and then close the door, but and then I can't go out, I'm scared. I just put it inside and then police help me to close the door and I just stay inside like 1.5 hours.
5: Police say the man, who's been named as Hapai Otene, stole an air rifle and drove to Auckland's Sylvia Park shopping mall, where he was fatally shot by police. They say he stole the rifle from Gun City. And owner David Tipple says staff chased him after the theft. Cherry Zhao works alone most weekdays and says she felt a bit nervous coming to work today, but was pleased to see more security guards and police.
6: I'm quite scared, I'm not joking, and I see, oh, the doors are closed, I feel more safe.
5: Police Superintendent Sunny Patel says an investigation team will continue to piece together what happened. He says the events that unfolded have shaken people that were there at the time and the wider community. The manager of a bar at the shopping centre, Siri Jackman, says he was not working yesterday, but a co-worker called him when they saw police.
7: One of the managers just called in and was telling me, like, oh, police are here. It's scary to think about, but it's not like, it could happen like anywhere. I'm just glad that it wasn't that much damage, you know. It's another day, life goes on sort of thing.
5: Lani Lidasan, a local who moved from the Philippines just a month ago, was surprised there'd been a shooting in an area she thought was safe.
8: Yeah, actually I'm so nervous to come back right now, but I have to buy a medicine. We just feel safe right now because there's lots of police inside. I saw lots of police officers inside, so it's okay.
5: RNZ understands Hapai Ōtini has four previous convictions for firearm offences and was sentenced to 4 years in prison in 2023 for aggravated robbery. After being released last year, he stole more than $1,000 worth of goods from Rebel Sports and was serving a sentence of 4 months community detention and supervision. He was facing a charge of taking a Subaru Legacy and appeared in court less than a month ago. Police Minister Mark Mitchell says questions will need to be asked about how the man was able to leave a gun store with an air rifle.
9: In any situation like this where there's a shooting, there'll be an IPCA and a police investigation, and that should be part of it in terms of identifying how he was able to leave a store with a firearm.
5: Meanwhile, the Corrections Department is reviewing its involvement with the man.
3: Amy Williams with that story. It is 13 minutes to 5. Kia mo tonu mai, you're listening to Checkpoint on RNZ National. Netball New Zealand says it's a priority to have a domestic competition in 2027 and beyond. Speaking publicly for the first time since officially becoming CEO, Jenna Wootton said today that the organisation is looking at a number of options but could not guarantee anything would be ready by next season. The organisation is facing losses of up to $6 million for the financial year. RNZ has earlier revealed Anna Mowbray and Ali Williams are leading a private investment bid that would involve taking over the licence to run an elite league. Watching the developments is boss of the New Zealand Netball Players Association, Pippa Moore. Good afternoon, Pippa.
12: Hi, thank you for having me.
3: I do say watching, but actually have you been involved in these developments?
12: We have not been involved in the developments with the private investor, no.
3: You probably knew about them, did you? Have you been kept in the loop?
12: Yes, we are aware that there is a private investment that investor that is a proposal has been made to Netball New Zealand. Yes, we are.
3: Should you be involved? Has consultation? What does it look like so far?
12: So we are in bargaining at the moment, and we have been having meetings and conversations with Netball New Zealand. So we are currently in bargaining, but we obviously think that as a players' association, we should be involved heavily in the decision making process, and that's always been our position.
3: So were you surprised by anything the Netball New Zealand CEO has said today?
12: I have been surprised with what she has said. Our position, like I said, has always been that we think that moving forward to make the decision that's best for netball in this country, everybody should be in the room with the same information in front of them, and this should be a process where we all work together to find the best solution moving forward, and whether that is a private investment or whether that's something else, that's a decision that should be made within that room with all the stakeholders present.
3: Are you aware that there are other options?
12: At the moment, the Players Association is aware of the private investment, and from our perspective, the private investment option, and from our perspective, that is the only viable option and appropriate option from the players' perspective.
3: There is talk of it being brought forward to 2027, initially on the table for 2028. What are your thoughts on the need to do that?
12: Like I said, I can't really go into a lot of detail around exactly what it looks like, but our position is that the private investment option is the only viable option that's on table at the moment.
3: What's the latest you're hearing about players going overseas?
12: Yes, it's a really good point. So there's a lot of uncertainty for the players at the moment. They are having to make decisions around their future on the limited information that they have in front of them. We know that the window opens for the Australian League for new players to join the competition or for players to transfer from one team to another. That opens on Monday. And when I say open, it means that they sign on Monday. They have already had conversations. They've already signed letters of intent before then. So on Monday, they will get their contract and they will sign their contract. So we know that there's a number of players that are looking to go overseas, but keeping in mind that that is only a small number of players that have that opportunity or have, there's a number of players in New Zealand that is not an option for them for a number of reasons that seem to be forgotten a lot of the time when a lot of conversations are going on. There's this notion out there that, oh, we just lift eligibility, the exemption process, and then all of a sudden there's options for players. Well, that's not the truth for a lot of the players that we have in our competition.
3: Yeah, so I guess what you're saying is we have been concerned about players going overseas, but there are also those players who might be forced into early retirement.
12: Yes, absolutely. So there's a number of players. Like we've got players, yes, that can go overseas, and through a certain lens, they are the fortunate ones, really, because they have those opportunities. Some of them, but then you've got these other players that don't have those options. So and then you've got, like you said, some players that the uncertainty is just too much. Maybe they're coming to the end of their career and they're looking to progress or transfer into a different area that have just said, well, actually, this is just too much for me. I've got to make a decision and I've had to retire.
3: Thank you very much for keeping us posted, and please do keep us across any developments. That is New Zealand Netball Players Association lead Pippa Moore speaking. It is 5:08. You're with Checkpoint here on RNZ National. Tomorrow will mark 5 years since the fall of Kabul, when Taliban forces captured Afghanistan's capital in the final stages of the US troop withdrawal. Half a decade on, advocates are urging the world not to forget the nation, particularly when it comes to the plight of women and girls whose rights have been eroded under Taliban rule. The ABC's Tanya Dendrinos reports.
10: August 16, 2021, a day after the Taliban captured Kabul. Thousands of civilians desperate to flee run towards the airport. For many Afghans, the fall of Kabul marked an overnight shift in life as they knew it.
13: The Taliban don't like me. If they find me, they want to kill me.
10: At the time, Ria Dadras was the spokesperson for Afghanistan's Ministry of Women's Affairs. A ministry dismantled shortly after the Taliban takeover. Ria Dadras was at work when Kabul was captured.
13: You so scary. The fire sound coming. Everyone has have a gun. Some army is running inside the street. Not anyone can help you.
10: She feared for the safety of her 4 children, the youngest of whom was around 1 year old. It took her around 6 hours to make it home, and then came the mission to get out.
13: When I apply for Australia, I apply for America, and I apply for Canada and any country.
10: Australia did respond. Ria Dadras and her family first fleeing to Pakistan before making it here. They became Australian citizens in June.
13: I'm so happy I'm living in Australia. I appreciate for Australia government to help.
10: But her mind is never far from her family, still living in Afghanistan.
13: My sister have a kids. They never go in school. They stay home. A lot of depressed. And sometimes they say, I don't want to leave. They make me so, so sad, so upset. Not only my sister, my country future.
10: Ria Dadras is among many who are calling for the voices of Afghan women to be heard. Susan Ferguson is UN Women's Special Representative in Afghanistan.
14: The ban on girls going to school after grade 6 is still in place. There's a ban on women doing studies in healthcare. There's no women at universities, of course. Plus, they have huge mobility restrictions.
10: The Taliban maintains it respects women's rights and that its policies comply with its own strict interpretation of Islamic law and tradition.
0: According to UN Women, 10.7 million women and girls now require humanitarian assistance, while new data reveals 7 in 10 Afghan women now describe their mental health as being bad or very bad.
14: Of the women and girls that we surveyed, I think it was 3/4 of them were unlikely to leave the house more than once in a month. And many women and girls didn't leave their homes at all. What women and girls say to me is, don't leave us and don't forget us. And I do feel overall that Afghanistan is being forgotten.
0: What sort of action would you like to see?
14: One is on aid, and I think the other is on political pressure. I think it's really important to actually engage with the de facto authorities there around some of these key policy issues. You know, if girls were able to go back to school, it would be easier for the international community to be able to provide that aid.
0: Rita Anwari is the founder and director of Women Empowerment and Leadership, which advocates for women's rights globally. Her family fled Afghanistan in 1992, settling in Australia. She says after Kabul was captured in 2021, thousands of Afghans reached out to her for help.
15: Some of them lost contact. They got killed. Yeah. Wish I could do something to save their life. Yeah, but some of them is here. I managed to get over 600 family.
3: The ABC's Tanya Dindrinos with that story. It is 4 minutes to five with Checkpoint on RNZ National. The coach of Japan's rugby team has revealed an unusual strategy for preparing his players for their game against Australia this weekend, showing them videos of geese. And Eddie Jones isn't the first professional sport coach to turn to geese, as the BBC's Andy Swiss found out.
19: The reason we watch videos of geese, Eddie Jones said, is that the head of the flock is like the ball carrier. Jones explained his unusual coaching method was an attempt to improve his players' teamwork. The geese fly thousands of miles in formation, he added, and they follow the one goose in front. And it's the responsibility of the support players to respond to what the ball carrier does. He's not the first coach to have used such bird-based strategies. Sir Alex Ferguson would often tell his players to observe the geese during Manchester United's training sessions. In an interview after his retirement, he said it was a way of motivating his squad.
18: I said to them, these geese fly 4,000...
20: 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In a few moments' time, we open on 13690 kHz in the 22-metre band. Once again, retune now to 13690 kHz in the 22-metre band. We can also be heard online at rnzi.com.

0: RNZ News at 5 o'clock. Kia ora, good afternoon. I'm Karen McCarthy. A Palmerston North Emergency Department doctor is pleading for help from Health New Zealand, saying one patient has waited 27 hours to be seen today. Winter illnesses have seen demand peak this week in hospitals around the country. Dr. Dusty Bratton told Checkpoint it's been an extraordinarily busy day. He says the hospital added 14 beds and an assessment room, but there still isn't enough room for all its patients.
1: Picked up 3 extra shifts myself in the last 2 weeks, just trying to help out where we can, and all of staff can kind of pitch in as much as they can, and a lot of people are picking up extra shifts, they're staying late, they're coming in early, so the staff really has been amazing in trying to help out. I don't think it's sustainable for anybody to work like that.
0: Dr. Bratton says he believes some decisions are being made to prioritise government discharge targets over ideal health care. Police in Auckland are reviewing CCTV footage and speaking to witnesses following the fatal shooting of a man outside the Sylvia Park shopping mall yesterday. A 33-year-old carrying a stolen air rifle was shot dead by police after a police chase. He's understood to be Hapai Ropata Clyde Otene, a father of 5. He had previous convictions for firearms offences and aggravated robbery and was serving a sentence of 4 months community detention and supervision. Corrections says he was not in breach of any electronic monitoring curfew at the time of the shooting, but it's now reviewing its involvement with him. A senior national minister says Christopher Luxon was quietly confident ahead of Wednesday's caucus leadership vote. The Prime Minister emerged from the emergency meeting with his leadership still intact. He moved quickly to sack Chris Penk for his role in mounting a leadership challenge. Mark Mitchell, who paid Christopher Luxon a visit on Tuesday night ahead of the caucus meeting, says there were no doubts Mr. Luxon could survive a challenge.
2: We were quietly confident that he was going to be fine and he'd win a confidence vote if it was called. There was no guarantee that was going to happen. It was just quite simply he'd called.

0: they look at all the stats. We're the ones that are leading in every statistic that you can see in growth and exports and everything. So, you know, where's the love for us?
1: Cherie Carey says local infrastructure, like a highway linking Invercargill and Bluff, is being neglected while politicians focus on Canterbury and Queenstown. Philip Polkinghorne has denied accusations of killing his wife, Pauline Hannah, at the inquest into her death. Ms. Hannah was found dead in their Auckland home in 2021. Dr. Polkinghorne was acquitted of her murder 3 years later. At the coroner's court in Auckland today, he was heavily grilled by police counsel Alicia McClintock.
2: It was you that took Pauline's life?
3: No, that is not true.
2: Bait her out and go about making it look like she killed herself?
3: No.
1: Alicia McClintock says Dr. Polkinghorne has given several different versions of the day and night before Pauline Hannah was found dead and has struggled to keep his story straight. The Chinese embassy is rejecting a new report by New Zealand's top spy agency, saying it includes multiple false allegations against China. The Security Intelligence Service's new Security Threat Environment report says China is the sole country pursuing espionage at scale in New Zealand. It also says China continues to be the most active nation involved in foreign interference in New Zealand. The Chinese embassy says the allegations either smear normal exchanges as so-called espionage or interference, or are fabricated out of thin air. US Defence Secretary Pete Hegseth says reports that military personnel on an aircraft carrier in the Middle East are living with food shortages and broken plumbing are completely misrepresented. The BBC's Simon Hancock reports.
4: The USS Abraham Lincoln can accommodate around 5,000 personnel. It's been at sea since last November and reportedly has a long list of problems. In a letter to Mr. Hegseth, the Democrat Senator Richard Blumenthal said these included a shortage of basic supplies, water contamination, plumbing issues, deck safety concerns and deteriorating mental health. According to family members, some sailors on the carrier had considered suicide or attempted to jump overboard. Speaking to reporters in Panama on Thursday, the Defence Secretary said the government provided everything that the US military needed.
1: Brazilian police have recovered 8 stolen works by the French artist Henri Matisse. The paintings, valued at around $340,000, were discovered in the town of São Bernardo do Campo, and a suspect was arrested at the scene. The pieces were among a swag of artworks stolen from a library in São Paulo last December. In sport, New Zealand Football is the first association outside of Europe to withdraw support for FIFA President Gianni Infantino's re-election bid. New Zealand Football also wants an independent review of how the failed FIFA Forward Enterprise scheme, which proposed carving off the commercial rights to the World Cup, came about. Chief Executive Andrew Pragnell says it was a values-based decision to stop backing Infantino at the 2027 FIFA Congress.
5: It is a bold decision, but it's one that we believe is about integrity, it's about values, and those are more important than any potential repercussions that we might wear.
1: Star wing Will Jordan is in doubt for the All Blacks opening test against the Springboks, with coach Dave Rennie conceding the team's all-time leading try scorer is not quite right. The 28-year-old, usually a shoo-in for the starting side, hasn't played yet on the South Africa tour because of a back injury. Rennie says Jordan will need to prove his fitness to come into contention.
6: We need to get decent training into him and a decent training week next week. So the original plan was to play him against the Sharks. When he wasn't good for that, we thought play him and even get him some game time this week, but he's not quite right.
1: The All Blacks next play the Bulls in Pretoria on Sunday, and Rennie has again made plenty of changes to the side, with Josh Jacom at first five, Bowden Barrett at fullback, and hooker Cody Taylor named as captain for the first time. That's news and sport.
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1: The short forecast from Met Service to midnight on Saturday for Northland. Rain heavy at times, turning to showers this evening. Auckland to Taupo and Tamaranui, also Coromandel and Bay of Plenty from Whakatane westwards. Mostly cloudy with scattered showers. Eastern Bay of Plenty, Gisborne, Hawke's Bay and Taihape, rain heavy at times, easing to showers in the morning in Eastern Bay of Plenty. There is an orange heavy rain warning in place for the Gisborne area, north of Tolaga Bay, through till 8 tonight. Taranaki to Wellington, also Wairarapa and Marlborough, cloudy with showers about Wairarapa, rain on the way tomorrow. Nelson, Buller, Grey and Westland, mainly fine, scattered rain developing in Nelson tomorrow. Canterbury and Otago, except Clutha, cloud about the coast, mainly fine inland, rain spreads north tomorrow, snow above 500 metres. For Clutha, Southland and Fiordland, cloudy today, showers in Fiordland, early rain tomorrow, followed by showers and snow above 400 metres. And for the Chatham Islands, cloudy with the chance of a shower. It's 9:05.
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2: No mai, hoki mai. Thanks for joining us here on Checkpoint. An emergency department doctor working in Palmerston North says he believes some decisions are being made to prioritise government discharge targets over ideal healthcare. We spoke earlier with Dr. Dusty Bratton on shift today at the hospital, where he said some patients have been on ward for 26 hours. And a patient we spoke to said they had been waiting 17 hours to see a doctor. Government targets set a goal for hospitals to admit and discharge 95% of patients within 6 hours. The trend has been slowly increasing toward that, with 74.2% in December. But capacity challenges are being reported across the country. A Christchurch ED nurse we spoke with yesterday says working at critical overload day after day is not sustainable. Earlier this week, Wellington ED reported its busiest day for almost a year. Health New Zealand Group Director of Operations at Counties Monaco, Dr. Vanessa Thornton, joins us now. Good evening, Vanessa.
3: Oh, good evening.
2: Do those wait times in Palmerston North concern you?
3: Oh, look, there has been long wait times, but I think the patient you're referring to was seen and treated. It just needed to move towards a bed. There's been unprecedented demand this week in terms of the viral load in the community.
2: Yeah, and so I asked the doctor working there, Dr. Bratton, you know, what would you say then to Health New Zealand? He said, send help. What do you say to that?
3: Yeah, look, I think it's a really challenging time and the staff are doing a great job. Just this week compared to last week, we've had 1,500 more presentations to EDs across the country, and most of that is related to viral load and flu, particularly influenza A.
2: So how many departments, emergency departments, do you have a handle on how many have reached critical overload this week?
3: Oh, look, I don't know the exact numbers, but I know, do know that all the emergency departments are under pressure. I'm a GDO at Counties and an emergency physician there, and we've been under pressure across counties and across the region. As said, 1,500 more patients have presented in Monday, Tuesday, Wednesday this week compared to last week due to this flu outbreak.
2: Yeah, and I'm seeing the wait times where you are, as you said, Middlemore, nearly 6 hours currently, and,
3: yes.
2: And that was up to eight this morning.
3: Yes, very, very heavy workload, and the staff are doing, you know, some of our staff are also catching the virus in the community, that they live in the community, and that adds to the challenge for our staff. But all patients that are urgently needing critical care are seen as a priority, but some will wait longer to be seen for treatment.
2: You mentioned the staff that are unwell. We had a listener get in touch yesterday, actually, and said his partner was a nurse, had tested positive for influenza A and was asked to go to work with a mask on. Should that be happening?
3: No, that shouldn't be happening if the staff member is unwell. Of course, we recommend if people are unwell, they stay home. If they're, you know, if they're well post infectious, then they should come back to work. We're recommending masking anyway to prevent spread of virus from patients to staff.
2: The way that this is being handled in Palmerston North is a discharge team is coming in to help this weekend to help free up beds. What do you make of that accusation from Dr. Bratton that there are decisions being made to prioritise meeting these government discharge goals over what would be ideal patient care?
3: Look, I don't know the exact situation in Palmerston North, but what we do know is that getting patients into a bed at the back of the hospital is better for patients, or discharging them home is better for patients if they are well enough to do that. So the right place for patient care is very important, whether that be in a ward, at their house, in the emergency department. So right care, right place is the appropriate thing for all patients. And it's just the challenge at the moment is related to the volumes of patients.
2: Can you reassure people that they're not going to be discharged because that's going to make those figures look better if that's not the right thing for them?
3: Absolutely. That is not what we are advocating at all. We want patients to be treated in the right setting. In fact, as you just said, it's a 95% target, but most hospitals are not really that close to that at the moment, just due to the sheer demand.
2: You have mentioned the extra load, but shouldn't this be something that hospitals are prepared for, that there is extra staff so that you don't have staff who say they're burning out and, like the ED nurse we spoke to yesterday, after 20 years in the job is leaving? Shouldn't this be already planned for?
3: Yes, and we did have a comprehensive plan, which I'm sure you have some detail on, of more staff, beds open in critical areas, more community care, for example, in my area, a 24-hour service, more community options in that, an investment in for EDs and for winter. But as I've said, these last couple of weeks are, on average higher than expect, even unprecedented numbers with this flu around that people are getting.
2: So what do we do about it? How do you prevent these enormous wait times, these staff who are under so much pressure? How do we prevent this in future?
3: Well, look, and I think there are, we are starting to think about what we're going to do next year already with respect to this in order to implement, because obviously change is quite hard to get additional staff straight away and make changes quickly. But we are already looking forward to that, thinking of ways to treat people in better environments, improve the working conditions. It is a very high, as I said, high precedented load. Just the sheer numbers that I've talked to will tell you that there has been a lot of demand in the emergency and in the hospitals in general as a result of this infectious period.
2: Can you achieve that with the resourcing, with the funding that you currently have?
3: Well, it's a matter of working within your teams to make changes. We've made changes for this year, and we've implemented a lot of change across emergency departments and the wider system to assist discharging and to improve community access with urgent hours, for example, in my area, for 24 hours for patients. And all of this is helping. But, we're obviously going to have to put our thinking caps on and do more.
2: Yeah, because I guess when you say, it's helping and that, I guess you're saying it's increased demand, but you're coping. I mean, isn't that a little bit rose-tinted glasses to the intense challenges that you're facing? And is that actually a helpful way to approach it for the staff who are living this and the patients who are waiting?
3: Look, I think it's as I said to you, this 1,500 more in just 1 week is what, and that was already high last week, is unprecedented. And the staff are doing a great job to see those acute people as quickly as possible. So all the other things that we recommend, like vaccinations, early management of illnesses, and all the early checks with doctors, getting your inhalers. All of those things are all the things that we've really got to do, really get on board with over the course of this to help prevent the load that we're getting now.
2: Yeah, thank you very much for your time. Appreciate it is a busy time, so we appreciate you taking the time to speak with us this afternoon. That is Health New Zealand Group Director of Operations at Counties Manukau, Dr. Vanessa Thornton. It's 17 minutes past five. Kia ora, tonu mai, you're listening to Checkpoint on RNZ National. Business people from across the South Island have met in Christchurch for the first South Island election conference to hear from politicians about their plans for the mainland. They covered a range of topics from transport, productivity, infrastructure and immigration, with National announcing its election plan for the South Island. But the head of the Southland Chamber of Commerce says she still feels her region is badly overlooked and its potential underestimated. Rachel Graham has more.
4: While other parts of the country might be struggling with high unemployment rates, the Southland Chamber of Commerce says the region is grappling with how to fill about 4,000 skilled jobs. Chief Executive Cherie Carey says there's about $10 billion in new investment and eight major projects in the pipeline, including a data centre and a mineral plant. But she says Southland isn't getting its fair share of infrastructure spending.
5: We need some serious consideration from government and all the parties really on what can we do for Southland, because if they want to double exports and increase GDP, then Southland's the region that's well on its way, so we need that support back.
4: Ms Carey says the region could do with improvements to its roading, housing, schools and social services. But she feels there was more focus on Canterbury and Queenstown.
5: If they look at all the stats, we're the ones that are leading in every statistic that you can see in growth and exports and everything. Where's the love for us? Southland wants some love as well.
4: Prime Minister Christopher Luxon says National's South Island plan will build more reliable transport and regional connections and help to grow exports. The Infrastructure Minister, Chris Bishop, says the plan shows that National is backing the South.
6: The Rolleston intermodal rail and freight hub here in Christchurch, very important. Leaning into public transport in Queenstown by way of a gondola, there's three different solutions on the table there. I think we need to think creatively about Queenstown's transport issues. There's a strategic network plan being developed by NZTA right now, but the simple reality is we can't just keep adding lanes and lanes in Queenstown.
4: He says the plans build on other investments already underway, including the new Dunedin and Nelson hospitals and the Brougham Street upgrade in Christchurch. Labour's Karen McInulty says the biggest infrastructure mistakes governments make is announcing plans only to drop them or press pause because of politics or a lack of funding.
7: The way that we have approached this is at the first and foremost recognise that the country is sick to the gut of things stopping and starting constantly. There's too much of it. We're never going to get where we need to get if this keeps happening. And people aren't going to be able to have the confidence they need to run the businesses in the way that they want to if they're not confident that once something is announced, it's going to be followed through.
4: He says Labor wants all Crown projects to go through the Infrastructure Commission's independent assurance process to stop that happening. The Chief Executive of Business Canterbury, Leanne Watson, says the two main parties have a lot in common on the issue of infrastructure.
8: And actually, if there's one part of our conference today where we wanted to see alignment, it is in that future investment in that infrastructure. You know, having good bipartisan support to provide, you know, a long-term plan and some certainty for people in their infrastructure, I think is really important, and I think we saw that today.
4: She says bipartisan support is important, so businesses have the confidence to continue to grow and invest.
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1: Health New Zealand's Group Director of Operations at Counties Manukau says it's a really challenging time for emergency departments across the country. Dr. Vanessa Thornton said 1,500 more patients had presented this week compared to last week due to the flu outbreak. She didn't know how many EDs had reached critical overload. A food truck worker at Auckland's Sylvia Park shopping centre says she ducked when she heard gunshots yesterday. Police shot dead a man carrying a stolen air rifle as he approached the mall. Cherry Zhao, who works near the shooting scene, says she felt scared to come to work today, but safer once she saw more security guards and police officers. Meanwhile, police say they are continuing to piece together the events that led to the shooting and are reviewing CCTV footage and speaking to witnesses. RNZ understands the man who was shot was 33-year-old Hapai Ropata Clyde Otene, and he was on community detention and supervision. The Southland Business Chamber says the region needs more financial support from the government if ministers want to double national exports by 2034. The Prime Minister announced several South Island commitments at an election conference in Christchurch today, but Chamber Chief Executive Cherie Carey says the focus is too much on Canterbury and Queenstown. Met Service is telling drivers in Wellington to be prepared for possible fog this evening after a southerly wind pushed low cloud into the city. The weather agency says there is still a probability of fog around the airport, which could disrupt flights. And UK Reform Party leader Nigel Farage has retained his parliamentary seat, winning the Clacton by-election, which he triggered. He won more than 22,000 votes. His nearest rival, Count Binface, got 9,455 votes. Those are the headlines. A quick look at the short forecast. For Northland, rain heavy at times, turning to showers. Auckland to Taupo and Tamaranui, also Coromandel and Bay of Plenty from Whakatane westwards, cloudy with scattered showers. Eastern Bay of Plenty, Gisborne, Hawke's Bay and Taihape, rain heavy at times. There is an orange heavy rain warning in place for the Gisborne area north of Tolaga Bay until 8 tonight. Taranaki to Wellington, also wide at Upper and Marlborough, cloudy with showers, rain developing tomorrow. Nelson, Buller, Grey and Westland, mainly fine, scattered rain around Nelson tomorrow. Canterbury and Otago, except Clutha, cloudy about the coast, mainly fine inland, rain spreads north tomorrow. Clutha, Southland and Fiordland, cloudy today with showers in Fiordland, early rain tomorrow, and the Chathams, cloudy with a chance of a shower. It's 24 past five.
2: Tēnā koe, Karen, and Bella Craig joins us here for a look at the traffic around the country. How is it out there, Bella?
9: Kia ora, Mel. Well, for rush hour on Auckland's motorways, it's not looking too bad. If you're leaving the city centre on the northern, it's 40 minutes to Silverdale. On the northwestern, it's 20 minutes to Te Atatū. And if you're heading south, it's 35 minutes to Papakura. In Wellington, it's heavy south on State Highway 1 heading into the CBD by the Terrace Tunnel. And on State Highway 2, it's slow moving north from Manor Park to Upper Hutt. In Christchurch, things are moving slowly northbound on State Highway 1 through Broomfield. And any other traffic tips, you can text us on 2101.
2: Bella Craig there with your traffic update. Thanks, Bella. 25 minutes past five now. You're with Checkpoint on RNZ National. Today was the first time the accusation has ever been put to him under oath. Philip Holkinghorne told the coronial inquest that he did not kill his wife. The former eye doctor has faced an intense cross-examination. He has admitted lying many times, but maintains that does not mean he is responsible for Hannah's death. Jessica Hopkins reports.
10: Police lawyer Alicia McClintock was straight to the point.
11: It was you that took Pauline's life?
12: No, that is not true.
11: Laid her out and go about making it look like she killed herself.
12: No.
10: Ms. McClintock noted he had lied or given conflicting accounts many times about the period of time around Pauline Hannah's death.
11: Trying to keep your story straight, and you can't.
12: I can't.
11: If Pauline had killed herself and all you had to do was explain how you found her, we shouldn't have all these lies.
12: No.
11: What explains it? Is you're lying as you try and talk your way out of reality, I suggest.
12: Wrong.
10: Some of Polkinghorne's testimony about how he found Ms. Hannah's body can't be reported on. Today her family had the first chance to ask him questions under oath, starting with brother Bruce.
13: Dr. Polkinghorne.
12: Mr. Hannah.
13: I want to talk about when you first saw Pauline that terrible morning in April.
10: He wanted to ask Dr. Polkinghorne why his description of Ms. Hannah's arms when he found her dead differed from others at the scene. Coroner Tanya Tetitaha helped clarify.
14: Dr. Polkinghorne was quite resolute that he says the arms were in the sleeves, so he disagrees.
13: But ma'am, I disagree with him.
12: Fair enough.
13: I'm afraid, and there's proof because the first responders say that her arms were not in the sleeves. So I have to go with, who do I believe?
14: Well, thank you. I get your point. I do.
10: Alicia McClintock says Dr. Polkinghorne has also flip-flopped on blaming his wife for methamphetamine found in their home. She used footage from a 2022 documentary to prove her point.
11: Suggestion that you made to this court that you wish to protect Pauline's memory by not blaming her for the methamphetamine is untrue, isn't it? You were quite willing to do that to a documentary maker.
12: Yes.
10: Ms. McClintock also questioned why Dr. Polkinghorne deleted WhatsApp messages with Australian sex worker Madison Ashton, who he was also in a relationship with, after being interviewed by police.
11: But wasn't the most important thing that Pauline had died?
12: Well, it was the most important thing that Pauline had died.
11: But here you are deleting all trace of what you'd been doing on WhatsApp the night before. That was your priority.
12: That's incorrect.
10: Coroner Tanya Tititaha finished the day asking Dr. Polkinghorne how he reconciled his love for Miss Hannah with his relationship with Ms. Ashton. Polkinghorne said he couldn't, but said it didn't bother Ms. Hannah and they were in a polyamorous relationship. Dr. Polkinghorne's sister, Ruth Hughes, who came to her brother's home soon after he called 111, is still expected to give evidence.
2: Jessica Hopkins reporting from the coroner's court in Auckland. It is 29 minutes past five. Kia ora, tonu mai. 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New Zealand football has withdrawn support for FIFA President Gianni Infantino's bid for re-election. Infantino courted controversy with the FIFA Forward Enterprise scheme, which proposed carving off the commercial rights to the World Cup and selling 20% to private investors. New Zealand Football said FIFA's actions to develop the scheme had contributed to a breakdown in trust and increased division within international football. We're joined by sports reporter Felicity Reid. Well, Felicity, this is a change in stance for New Zealand football.
15: Yeah, in the past, New Zealand football has supported Infantino. He was first elected president in 2016. He won re-election 2019 and 2023, so is going again for 2027. But New Zealand football CEO Andrew Pragnell says the tipping point for the association to withdraw their support was Infantino's role in the FIFA Forward Enterprise scheme. Pragnell pointed to there being no consultation, that FIFA council members, the FIFA executive, vice presidents, confederation chairs were all unaware of the proposed scheme, and that had caused a lack of unity and raised questions about what was going on at the top. So Pragnell says it was important to take a public stance.
16: Everyone who plays football in New Zealand, everyone who's connected to the game around the globe deserves to know where we stand. New Zealand is a country that's always led based on its values, and we're really proud to put those first and put the fans and the football community first, because I think right now there are some pretty strong calls for change.
15: A football confederation, which New Zealand Football belongs to, had met this week, and they haven't made comment on Infantino by name, but they do hold the same view as New Zealand Football around the proposed failed scheme. Pragnell says that New Zealand Football had always been okay to make a decision that best suited their association, but respected if other OFC countries felt differently. When the last FIFA president, Sepp Blatter, was ousted a decade ago, Pragnell says the reforms that came from that were to make FIFA more transparent, spread the operational decisions, which Pragnell says, looking back, while there's been some positive change that New Zealand football has definitely benefited from, it probably hasn't gone far enough. So I asked Pragnell what New Zealand football would value in the next FIFA president.
16: We don't want to see the power concentrated in the hands of one person in such a way. This is a global game. It's the game for everybody. And actually one person making executive decisions is likely to eventually lead to poor decision making. So ultimately, you know, we want to see a game in which there's just simply greater transparency and stronger governance that reflects the needs of the members and the needs of the whole game.
15: Pragnell also said he was concerned about the FIFA staff who had been caught up in this, saying it was a difficult time for them to be in this situation as well.
2: Some pretty strong statements really there, aren't there? Meanwhile, in other news, Felicity, the Black Ferns, they've kicked off their test season this afternoon. How did it go?
15: Yeah, this was a bit of a test among friends before the overseas enemies arrive. And in Wellington, there was a Black Ferns versus Black Ferns 15 game. So that intra-squad, kind of that old school possibles versus probables. And a nod to the future talent, though, the Black Ferns wore the away white kit for the game. As expected, the Black Ferns side that will be playing these eight tests before the end of the year were the victors, 62-19 after being ahead 26-14 at halftime. Lucy Eleanor Plum-King, though, was a standout. She was on debut for the Black Ferns. She scored a hat-trick of tries in about an hour of rugby.
2: Wow.
15: but on the opposite side of the pitch to the 15 side was basically full of players who had a strong Super Rugby O-Picky season and an opportunity for them to get to play another game and to put themselves on the radar of the coaching staff and maybe to get higher honours in the future.
2: Well, it sounds like it bodes well. Thank you very much. That is sports reporter Felicity Reid. You have a wonderful weekend. It is 27 minutes away from 6. There's an international race to Mars on, with several countries pouring money into space research, and there are some surprising benefits for farmers. Challenges like growing food for astronauts in space is helping to tackle pressing agricultural problems here on Earth. The ABC's Christy O'Brien has more.
17: The final frontier. And we're not talking about the outback, but space. 150 researchers and 20 PhD students at the University of Western Australia have been finding solutions for life in space.
18: First thing when you get to space is going to be like, what's for lunch?
17: Professor Harvey Miller has spent the last 25 years working on how to feed people in space. If astronauts are to stay in space for longer missions, they need to be able to produce nutrient-dense food.
18: To effectively provide a new opportunity for living and sustainability on a different place in the universe.
17: But those solutions can be applied on terra firma too. Many remote indigenous or island communities have limited access to fresh fruit and vegetables and could benefit from space food solutions.
18: Whether that's a remote scenario where you need to be able to bring food somewhere or you don't want to transport it long distances, or somewhere where you just want to grow something and you can't grow it outside. The seasons don't work, the environment doesn't work, the pests don't work.
17: But perhaps more important is future food security.
18: We know that the climate's changing, we know that where we can grow food's changing, we know that we will cap out the ability of how many people we can have on the planet.
17: Professor Harvey is hoping ideas and technology for space crops can also lead to efficiencies in dry land agricultural practices.
18: Thinking about how we get the maximum use of our inputs to get an output is critical for space, much more critical in many ways than agriculture.
17: Dr. Ryan Coates has come from across the pond to work at the Space Centre on manipulating gene proteins within plants.
19: So this just looks like some leaves to me, but what are we seeing here?
20: Yeah, I have made these leaves genetically modified. Mm-hmm. And you can see the little circles there. Those are syringe sites where I've put the DNA into the plant.
17: It's kind of coding, but for plants.
20: I'm a genetic engineer more than I'm a botanist. And what I tend to do is try and make the genetic instructions that tell a plant how much protein to make and just really drive that into overdrive.
17: It's not the only shortcut on productivity. Artificial intelligence has also significantly changed his workload.
20: It's like learning a new language that humans don't speak. But AI can actually analyse that language and generate proteins which a human brain wouldn't be able to come up with.
17: These scientists are shooting for the stars, using high-tech botany for cosmic survival. But the byproduct of their knowledge is helping farmers tackle some of Earth's most pressing agricultural problems.
2: The ABC's Christy O'Brien with that story. It's 24 minutes to 6. Kia ora tonu mai. 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It is time now for your business news. Ko taku hoa anaine ko Nona Peltier. Nona, some key economic indicators pointing in the right direction. This is something I've wanted to say for a while.
21: I knew you would. That's why I said, well, this is going to be good. Let's go for this.
2: Visitor numbers?
21: Yes, up 9%. These are overseas visitors. These arriving in New Zealand in the June month, but
3: over the year earlier, the Australian numbers will hit a record level. So a lot of Australians coming over here. Stats NZ says the increase was almost 300,000 people more than the year earlier, with Australia and China making up, let's see, two-thirds of the deal there. 144,400 more visitor arrivals from Australia, 67,000 more visitors from China. And that's compared with the June year. And overall, Stats NZ says 1.5 million Australian arrivals were at the highest level ever seen in one year. So that's one more. It's 1.6 million Australians came here.
2: Wow.
3: Yeah.
2: All right. Well,
3: I
2: welcome.
3: Don't know, maybe they're checking out the properties that are on sale.
2: Well, I don't know. They're welcome. G'day. Come on over.
3: Come on over.
2: The latest manufacturing data, it's also looking positive. What's latest?
3: Yes. Well, we had crazy numbers, very strong numbers last month, and they're still in expansion mode. So not quite as strong as we saw the month before. So these are the numbers for July. So the index was down 5.8 points. Anything above 50, though, I want to say is expansion. And we were at 54.3. So that's quite strong. And it's, well, it follows really the result we saw in June, which was like over 60. So, I mean, when do we ever get that? I was like, it was so big. I think we remember talking about it. And it was so big that they had to double and triple check the numbers just to be sure. The strongest numbers in there was the production at 57.3. And I guess the weakest was employment, but still an expansion. And that's better than we've seen for a very long time. However, there were some comments that were somewhat negative. And it was basically the geopolitical tensions that we've seen with fuel price volatility, et cetera, et cetera. And, you know, just the overall, I guess, malaise that we feel coming into the election. I think that that's been pretty much
2: having an impact. Yeah. Has it impacted the markets? How are they looking?
3: Well, the NZX Top 50, it's up 29 points to 13,854. But the ASX 200 is down 1%. Now, I'm not sure exactly why, but the Kiwi dollar was little changed at 58.7 US cents, 83.00 Australian, 43.5 UK pence, nearly 50.8 euro cents. Now, gold is down about 0.5%, but it's still at $4,324 US dollars an ounce. Brent crude oil steady at 87 US dollars a barrel. And I have to say, Asian stocks rose on Friday, poised for their strongest week in two whole months. That's mostly because they think that there's less risk that there'll be a US interest rate hike. And the faltering talks in the Middle East, you know, keeping risk sentiment uncertain or in check or whatever, which way you want to look at it, because there's never any kind of end to what goes on there.
2: It's on again, off again, yeah. Isn't it? Thank you very much, Nona Peltier, with your business news. It is 20 minutes to 6. You're with Checkpoint on RNZ National. And thank you so much for being with us. Thank you for having me. You can look forward to Lisa Owen back with you on Monday. Please do get in touch. Text us on 2101 or email checkpoint@rnz.co.nz.
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22: Police in Auckland are reviewing CCTV footage and speaking to witnesses as they piece together the events that led to yesterday's fatal shooting by an officer of a man carrying a stolen air rifle outside the Sylvia Park shopping mall. The shot man is understood to be 33-year-old Hapai Ropata Clyde Otene, a father of five. He had convictions for firearms offences and aggravated robbery. Correction says he was not in breach of any electronic monitoring curfew. The Chinese embassy is rejecting a Security Intelligence Service report that says China is the sole country pursuing espionage at scale in this country. The New Zealand spy agency also says China continues to be the most active nation involved in foreign interference here. The Chinese embassy says the allegations either smear normal exchanges or are fabricated out of thin air. Meanwhile, the White House says more than 40 countries have helped China evade tens of billions of dollars in US tariffs by routing exports through nations that face lower American import duties. The countries named include Canada, India, Mexico and Japan. A spokesperson for the Chinese embassy in Washington told the BBC trade wars have no winners. A man who poached more than 1,800 paoa has been placed on home detention in order to complete 300 hours community work. The Ministry for Primary Industries says 43-year-old Jordan Cedric Paul illegally used scuba gear to harvest the shellfish in Te Tahi Bay, Porirua last year. The daily limit in the area is 5 paoa. Those are the headlines. A quick look at the short forecast from Met Service. Northland, rain heavy at times, turning to showers tonight. Auckland to Taupo and Tamaranui, also Coromandel and Bay of Plenty, cloudy with scattered showers. Gisborne, Hawke's Bay and Taihape, rain heavy at times. Taranaki to Wellington, also Wairarapa and Marlborough. Cloudy, showers about Taranaki and Wairarapa, rain developing tomorrow. Nelson, Buller, Grey and Westland, mainly fine but scattered rain develops in Nelson tomorrow. Canterbury and Otago, except Clutha. Cloudy about the coast today, mainly fine inland, rain spreads north tomorrow. Clutha, Southland and Fiordland, cloudy today with showers in Fiordland, early rain tomorrow. And the Chatham Islands, cloudy with the chance of a shower. It's 17 to 6.
2: Thanks very much, Karen. Let's check in on traffic around the country now. Bella Craig is here with your latest update.
9: Kia ora, Mel. Well, happy to report things have eased on Auckland's motorways. If you're leaving the city centre on the northern, it's half an hour to Silverdale. On the northwestern, it's 15 minutes to Te Atatū. And if you're heading south, it's 35 minutes to Papakura. In Wellington, there's a warning fog could reduce visibility this evening, so do take extra care if you're on the roads. And looking to Christchurch, it's mostly free-flowing, but things are moving slowly northbound on State Highway 1 through Broomfield. And any other traffic tips, you can text us on 2101.
2: Thank you very much, Bella Craig. Sounds like everyone has got away off early on a Friday afternoon. Who can blame you? We're going to head off now to the United Kingdom. And we're joined by our correspondent in London, Lucy Thompson. Hi, Lucy. I have been watching that the votes from the Clacton by-election have been counting. And Nigel Farage, a no-show at the announcement.
6: That's right, Mel. After winning the by-election in Clacton by more than 22,000 votes, as you say, there's been some slight confusion over the reasons he did not attend the count. In a statement, the party said Essex police advised Nigel not to attend the count tonight due to an incredible threat against him. But the BBC understands that Essex police has not advised any candidate to stay away from the count. So a little bit of confusion there. Of course, the contest was triggered last month when Farage resigned as Clacton MP amid growing scrutiny over a £5 million gift he received from crypto billionaire Christopher Harborne, electing to let the public decide if they still wanted him as their representative. As it turns out, they do. But now this was a rather unusual by-election. 34 candidates, the largest number ever recorded on a British ballot paper. However, no other major UK political parties took part, describing the by-election as a media circus and vanity project. Instead, several of what you would call fringe and novelty candidates stepped in to fill the void. Farage's biggest competitor was none other than Count Binface, the self-declared intergalactic space warrior supposedly created by comedian John Harvey. Of course, he's been around for some time, famously running against both Theresa May and Boris Johnson during their time as well. But he picked up a career-best 6,500 votes this time, not enough to beat Farage, though. Now, that gift I alluded to earlier isn't, in fact, still the subject of an investigation by the UK Parliamentary Standards Watchdog. That investigation was put on hold last month after Farage resigned. Now that he's won again, it could resume as early as today, Mel, in which case, if he is found to have broken parliamentary rules, he could face sanctions, and we could see yet another by-election sooner than we think. But Farage denies the money was intended to influence his decisions to enter politics, instead describing it as a personal gift and offering several explanations.
2: Goodness, it might yet not be over. It is, I think, saying in, this is an unusual by-election is probably a little understatement.
6: That's for
2: sure. Yeah. Now, speaking of unusual, the UK, another temperature record has been broken.
6: Mel, it's feeling a lot like deja vu at the moment, but yes, the UK has recorded the hottest day of the year with 38.1 degrees recorded at Kew Gardens. It makes it the fifth hottest on record in the UK and surpasses this year's previous high of 38 degrees back in June. Now, the amber extreme heat warning has now ended, but that's not to say the hot weather is going anywhere. In fact, today is expected to reach 33 degrees once again in parts of the city before finally cooling somewhat to 28 over the weekend. The heat has also seen A&Es around England experience their busiest summer ever. Last month, 2.49 million people attended emergency departments, the highest total ever. And alongside dehydration and heat stroke, doctors say extreme heat also raises the chances of complications from chronic conditions like heart, kidney and respiratory failure. So they've been seeing a lot more of that. Preliminary figures also suggest the number of heat-related deaths in May and June was almost double the total for the whole of last year. And just before I go, the heat is also not helping with those wildfires, which are still burning around parts of the country. And sadly, in a town west of Birmingham, a large grass fire there has spread to several homes and injured two people. So authorities there and elsewhere are working overtime to get those under control.
2: Yeah, really causing devastation there. Lucy, homes there in the UK, they're really set up for being able to provide heat because they're used to the cold. So what are they doing there to keep their homes cool? You know, are they coming up with any unusual ideas?
6: Well, Mel, it doesn't get any crazier than this, but some Brits have taken to smearing Greek yogurt over the outside of their windows this summer to keep the heat out of their homes. Yes, the same yogurt that you would probably otherwise normally eat for breakfast, they've been rolling it with paint rollers on the outside of the glass, and it appears to be working for people. One civil engineer who tried the method said it made the top floor room of her home about 1.5 degrees cooler. The idea is that the yogurt dries into a hard sort of opaque layer, blocking the sunlight from coming through the glass and heating up the room. Apparently, it can stay there for several weeks if there's no rain to wash it off. My main concern now would be the smell, but according to the reviews, it's not nearly as bad as you might think. Look, I admire the creativity, but I'm not sure it's something we'll be trying anytime soon.
2: Yeah, I'm looking at pictures of it. I mean, I guess if it's working, if anyone here has ever heard of that and done it here, let us know. 2101. Very fascinating. Okay, well, Lucy Thompson, thank you very much for joining us. That is our correspondent in London. It is 10 minutes to 6. Kia mau tonu mai. You're listening to Checkpoint on RNZ National. According to a recent study, balloon fragments are the type of marine debris most likely to kill the seabirds that ingest them. Scientists at Imperial College London have invented what they claim is the world's first fully biodegradable party balloon. They say these balloons can break down within just 9 months, as opposed to traditional balloons that take years. The BBC's Lakshmi Gopal has been finding out.
4: In some parts of the ocean, it's estimated that there are now over 1 million pieces of plastic for every square mile.
7: Highlighting how plastic pollution harms wildlife, the series Blue Planet 2 sparked action against single-use plastics such as straws. Now, there's action against the environmental impact of another everyday item. It was the mission of high-end party planner Charlotte Melia.
8: We'd just hosted a large event, and I was surrounded by thousands of pop balloons at the end of the party, and that was the straw that broke the camel's back.
7: So, how is it made? Juliana Cumming is the co-inventor of BioLoon.
23: We have a modified natural rubber, and we just cut bits off of that, and that's what's in here. And we have a biodegradable semi-crystalline polymer, which is just in here. We blend them together in a solution, and we pour it into this dish, we leave it to evaporate. It's a really thin film, and this contains a cross-linking agent. So we've just put this in the oven, 50 degrees, and we just leave it there for 10 minutes.
0: This really is like cooking, isn't it?
23: It is, yes.
7: After different versions of material proved too stretchy or too stiff, this one was just right.
0: And there you go, that's looking more like a balloon.
7: It's hoped it'll pose less risk to wildlife. A recent study found that balloon fragments were the marine debris most likely to kill seabirds that ingested it. The BioLoon researchers say while standard balloons can take many years to break down, theirs should fully biodegrade within 9 months.
23: A regular balloon, you need to add in sulfur and other additives which prevent it biodegrading and cause toxic chemicals to leach into the environment. Whereas our balloon, we start with biodegradable materials and we join them together just with what is present in there, so it retains the biodegradability, so there's no additives.
7: Despite using a different process, the team claims it would be no more expensive and, what's more, would be easier to blow up than a traditional balloon. As for the materials use, the sky's the limit. Party planner Charlotte Melia.
8: We're starting with balloons, but we hope to work into gloves, surgical and non-surgical latex, medicinal apparatus and medicinal balloons, clothing and even condoms in the future.
7: The team says the new, greener balloons will be produced commercially within the next 2 years.
2: The BBC's Lakshmi Gopal with that story. It is 7:07, and finally, tonight, it seems the collectible craze has captured the nation's attention, whether it's supermarkets, Ooshies or the Smeg knife promotion. Many Kiwis are keeping these sought-after items close. But down in the South Island, there's one man who's built up a massive collection of his own, and he's looking to the public to help him part ways with it. Our producer, Johnny Sutherland, has been looking into this, and he joins us now. Hi, Johnny.
1: Kia ora.
2: What is this about, then?
1: Well, Melissa, tonight we're leaving the Ooshies in the trolley, and instead we're throwing this one out to the radio's lovers out there. This one's for you. We go to Dunedin for this one, where we'll take a look at what could be up there as one of the most extensive collections of vintage radios, at least that I've heard of, or maybe in New Zealand. I've been speaking to Kevin Weatherall. He's a retired electrical engineer and technician. He used to own the Radio Shop, and that's about the kind of old-fashioned way, S-H-O-P-P-E, in Dunedin, fixing radios, TVs, and all electrical things you can think of. Now, he's been collecting and fixing up radios for decades and acquired quite the collection in the process. And these aren't just your little handheld or plastic radios. There's a wide range of sets of all shapes and sizes from the past century. You know, the ones with the wooden housing, old analog dials. My dad has one, I think, from the 50s or 60s in our family home. And it's quite a magnificent thing. You kind of forget how this, I can listen to the radio on my phone now, where it used to come from, you know, this big old box. And look, he's even got a handful of other things like radiograms, you know, the cabinet radio record player hybrid. You don't really see too much these days. And back in the late 80s, he bought a couple of hundred radios at an auction, which came about after Ivan Fagan, a radio repairman and something of a local legend, I'm told, from Miller's Flat in Otago, after he died. And there were so many, in fact, that he got from this auction that when he was transporting them home, a few fell off the back of his trailer. Now, years on, Kevin is looking to part ways with this extensive collection, and we'll be holding a garage sale over the weekend down in Dunedin. We'll find out why Kevin's decided now's the time to sell his massive catalogue. But first, I wanted to know from Kevin himself just how many radios he owns these days.
13: Well, my partner is saying 300, but it's more like 500. There's many in the 30s, and in the 40s things slowed down a bit with the war, because parts were not available. We've got film projectors. It's something we'd like to get rid of. And even a sewing machine.
1: Oh, bit of everything.
13: I never knew I had it till I opened the case, and there's out popped the sewing machine.
1: And why have you decided now to move on, you know, with these different things you've got?
13: Well, yeah, I'm 76 this year, and my family history is not of long livers. So I don't want my kids to end up with the problem of sorting, getting rid of all the stuff here. So So it's time for me to give up and see what I can do.
1: Yeah, so quite admirable from Kevin there, and it's a hell of a task to get all this stuff out. I mean, he said 500 radios, yeah, give or take. They've been dusting them all off so they can be ready for presentation. And so that garage sale will be held over the weekend, Saturday and Sunday, from 10 a.m. to 5 p.m. at 25 Caversham Place, Dunedin. That's Caversham Place, Dunedin. 25 Caversham Place, and he's selling most of them for about $10 to $20.
2: Bargain.
1: Bargain. Some of the fancier ones you maybe negotiate for a bit more, but I don't know. That sounds like a bargain.
2: There is something when you see the word shop spelt with P-E or anything that says ye olde, you know there's going to be some treasures in there, right? Wallace Chapman, who is joining us here too.
10: I feel I know the guy. I know the street. I know the area. And also I know these radios as well. I mean, there's something quite magical about that, particularly what you said about those old radiograms. It kind of speaks to a time when, you know, it was all, I mean, people listen to the radio now, but then it was all around the radio, the whole family, wasn't it, you know?
1: Yeah.
2: Well, please do stay listening to the radio tonight for the panel after six with Wallace Chapman. What's coming up?
10: Just briefly, so National unveiling a South Island growth plan here, new hospital beds, classrooms, and a funding plan for gondolas. And I did not see gondolas on the election bingo card. We were interested, so we talked to a gondola expert. Took a while to get that. look, I'll jump into our question of the day. This came from the water cooler, and we got a response internally quite a bit, and listeners have weighed in, and it's this: what is your relationship deal breaker? Okay, so the one thing that your partner, husband, wife would like to do and you go, no way. So here's just a couple. A listener said deal breaker: going camping in the bush, no way, just no,
1: flat out.
10: And mine was, I thought about this for a while, I hope you don't mind, Tab, but it's going to a retreat, like a 5-day retreat, like a silent retreat.
2: Oh, it sounds glorious.
1: I'm there.
10: No,
2: yes.
10: Not me. You can go by yourself.
2: Oh, you can sign
10: Raglan.
2: Me up to that. My husband is quite a good singer.
10: Yeah.
2: And he would love for us all to have family singing lessons. I said, absolutely not. There is no way I am standing around as a family being taught how to sing.
10: And I'm with you.
2: It's only because he's good and he knows I'm not, you
10: I'm
2: know?
10: I'm with you.
2: Yeah.
10: Family singing. That's a no.
2: That's a no. No. How many people would agree to that? Okay, what is your relationship deal breaker? Text it 2101 for Wallace Chapman and the panel tonight. Thank you so much for joining us here on Checkpoint. It's been a pleasure to be with you. Lisa Owen is back on Monday. Have a good evening.
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12: I'm Barry Hanger in Nairobi, and I'm James Cottnell in London.
14: Today we're looking at how 5 years of Taliban rule has severely restricted the lives of women and girls in the country.
12: Our chief international correspondent, Lise Doucette, has been speaking to women of all ages to find out how they are keeping their hopes alive. And we will have an interview with a young woman who fled Afghanistan right after the Taliban took over.
14: Record rainfall in Japan's Chiba Prefecture has killed 4 people and left thousands stranded overnight at Tokyo's Narita Airport. We'll go live to Tokyo to speak to our correspondent.
12: And the White House has said that more than 40 countries have helped China sidestep US tariffs by routing exports through other countries. Our business presenter will join us to explain more. First, though, the latest world news.
24: BBC News with Moira Alderson. Police in Japan say 4 people have died in floodwaters after unprecedented heavy rainfall in Chiba Prefecture, east of the capital Tokyo. The heavy rain left several thousand people stranded at Narita Airport, with many trains cancelled. Here's our Tokyo correspondent, Kurumi Mori.
15: The Japan Meteorological Agency issued its highest level warning as more than a third of Chiba's municipalities face dangerous flooding and landslides. It was downgraded one level as the storm subsided, but at the peak, more than 400,000 people were ordered to evacuate. Roads were submerged in water and power was cut to tens of thousands of homes. Stranded commuters spent the night in a government building. Officials warn heavy rain could continue through Friday.
24: The UN Special Envoy for Yemen has warned the country could return to large-scale civil war as it gets drawn into the confrontation between the US and Iran. Hans Grunberg told the Security Council military activity had intensified along the front lines between the Iranian-backed Ansar Allah group, also known as the Houthis, and forces loyal to the Saudi-backed government.
16: With regional trade and energy flows already under intense pressure from the crisis in the Strait of Hormuz, Ansar Allah's renewed attacks on commercial vessels in the Red Sea and the Gulf of Aden, which the Council condemned in its recent statement, risk deepening Yemen's entanglement with a wider regional confrontation.
24: The two sides agreed a truce in 2022, but clashes have escalated since the Houthis announced a naval blockade of Saudi Arabia last month. The US Treasury Secretary Scott Bessent has threatened to subject Iran to economic isolation like the world has never seen before. He gave no details, but

0: Ollie.
1: Nigel Farage has won a resounding victory. He won more votes today than he did at the general election 2 years ago. There were fewer votes cast today than that election 2 years ago, and yet he won more. And Reform UK will argue that that vindicates their decision to call this election and sends a message to all the, to that parliamentary investigation that's ongoing into his finances to say that this seat strongly backs Nigel Farage.
0: BBC News. The Indonesian President Prabowo Subianto has said the government will close more than 750 state-owned enterprises before the end of the year. In his State of the Union address, the president said there were too many unproductive state-owned enterprises claiming to make profits while they're actually making losses. Representatives of tech companies are giving evidence to an Australian parliamentary inquiry about changes to the social media ban for under-16s. The world first legislation was passed in December and prompted similar measures in other countries. But data shows that the majority of Australian teenagers are still on social media. Katie Watson reports from Sydney.
2: In March, the internet safety regulator said it was concerned that platforms weren't doing enough to uphold the ban. The government subsequently doubled the maximum fines for non-compliance to $70 million. In today's hearing, parents of young people who've died because of bullying on social media, as well as regulators, government and representatives from the platforms, are all giving evidence. Meta says a total of 750,000 accounts have been closed between Instagram and Facebook, and that they're committed to complying with the law. But the fact that the eSafety Commission has hired external lawyers to deal with multiple court cases points to the friction between the government and platforms.
0: Costa Rica has extradited two men, including one of the country's alleged top drug traffickers, to the United States. Gilbert Bell Fernandez and Gabriel Lozano Bonilla are wanted on cocaine trafficking charges. The US Drug Enforcement Administration has linked both men to the Colombian Gulf Clan, which Washington considers a terrorist organization. And police in Brazil have recovered eight works by the French artist Henri Matisse that were stolen last year. The paintings, valued at around $200,000, were discovered in the town of São Bernardo do Campo. A suspect was arrested at the scene. That's the latest BBC News.
3: 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It's Catherine Biarrohanga in Nairobi and James Copnell in London.
4: In the programme today, we'll hear about the impact 5 years of Taliban rule has had on women in the country. We have an interview with the Taliban's chief spokesman. We'll hear about deadly flooding and landslides in Japan and hear about a new row over US tariffs.
3: And you can tell us your thoughts on that or anything you hear on Newsday by WhatsApp or text message. The number is +44 77 86 20 50 85.
4: Five years ago this week, August the 15th, the Taliban swept into Kabul. By the end of August, all foreign forces had left Afghanistan, ending 20 years of international engagement. 5 years on, the Taliban are now firmly in charge, led by an ultra-conservative supreme leader, Hibatullah Akhundzada, who has issued hundreds of edicts. Most of them focus on restricting the lives of women and girls. Afghan girls can only attend school until grade six. Women can't go to university, and many jobs are now barred to them. There are even rules which restrict women from going to public parks and women's gyms. Our chief international correspondent, Lise Doucette, who reported on the Taliban takeover 5 years ago, is back in Afghanistan. She's been speaking to the Taliban's chief spokesman, Zabihullah Mujahid, in the southern city of Kandahar, where the supreme leader is based. She began by asking him what the Taliban had achieved in 5 years.
5: It has been 5 years since Afghanistan has not been under foreign occupation or at war. It has been 5 years since a single government has been ruling Afghanistan, something that had not happened in the previous 45 years. Afghanistan has had a good opportunity over these 5 years to rebuild and to restart the foundations of our economy.
6: You keep asking for your seat at the United Nations, and the UN makes it clear that's not going to happen until you make progress on human rights, including women's rights, inclusive governance, counterterrorism. Why in 5 years have you not moved an inch towards resolving those issues?
7: Vale.

0: We should emphasize that what the UN says about these issues is not correct. The rights of the Afghan people are being ensured. For about 20 years, Afghans were being killed and faced deprivation. Second, there is no terrorism in Afghanistan. Claims that terrorism exists in Afghanistan are incorrect. Afghanistan is a secure country and has a strong security forces.
1: In August 2021, just after the Taliban came to power, you publicly said, "We are going to allow women to work and study. Women are going to be very active in the society, but within the framework of Islam." What happened?
0: Yes, we had said that it would be under the guidance of Islam and Islamic laws. At present, women work in places where there is a need for them and where Islam permits it. Currently, women make up 24% of the government workforce.
1: You know that so many women lost their jobs. You know that the secondary schools and the universities are shut. When are they going to open? When are the schools going to open? Is it days, months?
0: No, at present, education continues up to the sixth grade. And as for universities, the matter has not yet been finalized in a way that takes all the considerations into account. The institutions responsible for this are making their efforts.
1: Is it better just to be honest and say they're never going to open?
0: Naturally, we follow what Islam and Sharia law tell us. When the requirements that Sharia demands are provided, the problem may be resolved.
1: What do you say to the Islamic scholars who have come to Afghanistan from around the world, Islamic leaders, and they say to you, Islam gives women the right to study, gives women the right to work. What do you say to them?
0: I ask you not to focus too much on this matter, because it is related to a religious and a Sharia-based position. We cannot discuss and explain all the religious matters, issues of ijtihad, and the differences among scholars in a BBC program.
1: As someone who promised the girls that they would go to school, when you hear reports of young girls committing suicide because they don't see they have any future, how does that make you feel?
0: We will do everything within our ability to find a solution to this problem. But we see that girls also have alternative ways to address this problem to some extent. However, we are still obliged to follow the Sharia's rulings.
1: Many countries, including countries from the West, say they're making so little progress in their discussions with the Taliban. What's not working? Is there another way to do it?
0: Western countries should change their policies. Unfortunately, their policies are the same as they were during the war and when they had no relations with us. They imposed sanctions and prevented us from moving forward with what we wanted to do. They're following the same policy now. We want diplomatic contact so that things can become clear and the problems that arise can be resolved.
2: That was the Taliban's chief spokesman, Zabihullah Mujahid, in the southern city of Kandahar, speaking to the BBC's Lise Doucette. Now, on that fateful August day in 2021, August the 15th, when the Taliban retook power, millions tried to leave, seek refuge. Many did indeed manage to flee. Some of them were evacuated to the UK, among them young students, including one who joins us now. We're calling her Mariam, though that's not her real name. That's for her own safety. She fled Afghanistan right after the Taliban took over power again. Welcome to the programme. And I know you were listening to that interview with the Taliban spokesperson. What did you make of it?
3: Hello, thank you for having me. I'm very grateful for the opportunity to share my story. I heard that in 2021 I left Afghanistan and it was one of the hardest moments of my life. Everything happened so quickly and there was so much uncertainty about what was going to happen next. I remember having to leave behind my home, my family, my moment, my memories, and the life I had built in Afghanistan. It wasn't a normal decision to leave your country. It felt like suddenly having to leave your whole life behind. I was frightened, but at the same time, I knew that I needed to find safety and a way to continue my life. Even now, 5 years later, I can still remember those feelings very clearly.
2: Yeah. So what have these last 5 years been like? A very different environment here in the UK, and also presumably missing friends and family back in Afghanistan. What's it been like?
3: Yeah. The past 5 years have been a mixture of challenges, opportunities, and rebuilding my life. When I first came to the UK, everything was unfamiliar. I had to improve my English, understand a completely different education system, and learn how to build a life in a new country. Education has been especially important to me. I have continued studying, improved my English, and developed my skills in IT and programming. It hasn't always been easy. There have been moments when I have felt homesick and missed Afghanistan and my family very much. But when I look back, I'm proud that I didn't give up. I had to start again, and little by little, I have been building a new future for myself.
2: You mentioned education and its importance to you. And we've been hearing throughout the program today about the fact that that education is denied to so many women and young girls in Afghanistan. How do you feel about that?
3: It is horrible that I'm hearing and I'm seeing that they can't go to school. And also it is happening that young girls and women in Afghanistan, they can't go to the school. And it is 5 years that all schools and education system in Afghanistan for women is not open. I think about girls and women who have dreamed just like I did, dreams of studying, working, having a career, and making their own choices. What hurts most is knowing that so many of them are being prevented from having opportunities simply because they are girls or women. I have been fortunate to continue my education here in the UK, and sometimes I think about how different my life could have been if I had stayed in Afghanistan. It is difficult to watch girls being told that they cannot go to school or university when education should be something that gives a person hope and a future. I don't think we should become used to seeing this as normal.
2: Yeah. So do you have a message then for a young girl growing up in Afghanistan right now, perhaps listening to us?
3: Yes, of course. My message to them would be, please don't give up on your dreams. I know it is incredibly difficult when opportunities are taken away from you. And I know that saying don't give up cannot solve the reality you are facing. But your ability, your intelligence, and your dreams are still yours. If you cannot study in a classroom, keep learning in whatever way you can. Read, learn languages, develop your skills, and support the girls and women around you whenever you can. And most importantly, please remember that you are not forgotten. There are people around the world who hear your stories, hear about your future, and believe that you deserve the same opportunities as everyone else. I hope that one day you will be able to study freely, work freely, and choose the life you want for yourself.
2: Thank you very much indeed. Thank you to that young Afghan student who we are calling Mariam, not her real name. We've had lots of messages in on this story, including from Anyi George in Namugongo, Uganda, who says the Taliban have rendered Afghanistan an open-air prison for all females. They cannot go to school, often cannot go out of home alone. We've had a message from Mohammed Kone, who says the banning of girls from attending secondary school in Afghanistan will only put the country behind. It's advisable to open education to all and not just to a few.
4: Record rainfall in Japan's Chiba Prefecture has killed four people and left thousands stranded overnight at Tokyo's Narita Airport. Eastern Japan's Chiba region, which neighbours Tokyo, has been pummeled by torrential rain since Thursday night, triggering landslide warnings and power outages. More than 100,000 households have also been urged to evacuate. Joining us live from Tokyo is our correspondent Kurumi Mori. Kurumi, welcome to the programme. What's the latest there?
5: Yeah, so JMA, Japan's weather agency, have declared these unprecedented rainfall as a record in Chiba. The Japan Self-Defense Forces also have been deployed to help out in this region, get people transported to safety. Now, the official word is that four people have died from this record rainfall. There are local reports saying six people, but we've called the governor's office and they have said that the number still remains four, but they expect it potentially to rise as they really try to survey the damage so far. This has triggered widespread flooding in Chiba, which, as you said, is just east of Tokyo. It's neighboring Tokyo Prefecture, and authorities are warning that more heavy rain is still possible.
4: Kurumi, we continue to report on the extreme weather happening in so many parts of the world. How unusual is this weather for this time of year in Japan?
5: You know, Japan has very uncomfortable summers. We are known to have, you know, very high temperatures, but it's coupled with high humidity. And if you've ever been to Tokyo in the summer, you know, or Kyoto or any of these major urban areas, you know just how stifling it is to be in the heat. Now, we also do see storms from time to time, especially during the rainy season. But to have these storms in between these really hot heat waves is quite unusual. We didn't really see the same in past years. So really, it's a story about extreme weather. Really, really, really hot heat waves followed by this torrential downpour. And then, you know, now we have blue skies in Tokyo again. And so again, it is just more and more extreme weather events.
4: So more than 100,000 households have been urged to evacuate. What kind of areas are we talking about? And do we know what's going to happen to those who evacuate?
5: Yeah, you know, Chiba is less of a city prefecture than, you know, for example, Tokyo. But at the peak, actually, more than 400,000 people were ordered to evacuate. It has quite a high population of residents there. I spoke to a Chiba resident a short while ago who says there are abandoned cars everywhere, just left out on the roads. There are still power outages and issues with running water. There were stranded commuters who spent the night in a government building. And I want to point out that these torrential downpours are coming at a time of a holiday week. Right now, Japan is Obon season, where we traditionally travel back to our hometown. So the storm is also having an impact there, with reports of travelers being stranded at Narita Airport. More than a million residents were expected to travel this week through the airport. So you can imagine just the big amount of impact it's having also on transportation.
4: A story we continue to follow here on the BBC World Service. Kurumi Mori, our correspondent in Tokyo, thank you for joining us on the programme.
2: This is Newsday on the BBC World Service. Catherine in Nairobi, James in London, and these are our main headlines. The UN has warned that Yemen could return to full-scale civil war as it gets sucked into the wider confrontation between the United States and Iran. And the Reform UK leader, Nigel Farage, has been re-elected to Parliament in a by-election in which his main challenger was a comedian dressed as a bin. Now, we did have a message in on that, apparently from someone in Clacton. That's the constituency in the UK in which Nigel Farage has been re-elected. Tommy from Clacton says, it's not hard to work out that Labour and Conservative voters who did not have candidates in Clacton voted for Binhead, or Count Binhead, to give him what I believe is his full name. Now, full name Isaac Fannin, job, sports presenter on Newsday.
6: Yes, I have got the Women's Africa Cup of Nations. We had a pretty big result when it comes to World Cup qualifying. Nigeria are going to miss out on the tournament for the first time in its history. They were beaten 2-1 by South Africa in a World Cup playoff qualifier in Morocco. Ghana will join South Africa in that intercontinental playoff. They came from a goal down to beat Ivory Coast 2-1. Both Ghana and South Africa will now navigate a six-team league alongside Asian sides, Uzbekistan and Chinese Taipei, Papua New Guinea from Oceania and Ecuador from South America. And then the two sides from that mini league will advance to a final intercontinental qualifier in February, with just three sides from that booking their spot in Brazil. So big moment for Nigerian football. We're going to have a little bit more on that later on in the programme.
2: Yeah, we've got messages in on that, actually, Isaac. Let me read you a couple. BW Bokeri in Freetown, Sierra Leone, says the Nigerian football authorities need immediate structural reform and increased budgetary support to ensure the pride of African football is resuscitated. Now, this is interesting as well. We had one from Nakombe Mot in Yaoundé, Cameroon, who says Nigeria's setback should be understood not only as a failure of the Super Falcons, but as evidence that the competitive level of African women's football is rising. So the lesson for Nigeria is not simply we need better training. It is the teams we used to dominate are no longer standing still. Does that make sense to you, Isaac?
6: Absolutely, it does make sense. I think we've seen it with Malawi, who are debutants and are into the final of the competition. The gap between the top of African football and Malawi, who are said to be the bottom, 153rd in the world ranking, is not that far apart. So definitely agree with that statement.
2: Yeah, Malawi presumably rising pretty sharply in the
6: indeed,
2: rankings.
6: Yeah, they will be after Sunday's final. Yeah.
2: Yeah. All right, Isaac Fannin, thank you very much indeed.
4: Well, from the sports news to the latest business news now. And President Trump has announced tariffs of up to 100% on imports of drones and their components. In addition, a new report from the White House says more than 40 countries have helped China sidestep U.S. tariffs by routing exports through nations that face lower American import duties. Maura Fogarty joins us now. So, Maura, why is President Trump imposing tariffs specifically on drones?
7: Right. So basically, it's because he wants to make the U.S. less reliant on drone technology coming out of China. Now, in the announcement that was made, the word China, the name China or Chinese, that word, none of that was in the actual announcement, but it's pretty clear who it's aimed at. And so what he's also trying to do is encourage the development and production of drones in the U.S. as well. So he's directed the Commerce Department to kind of facilitate that ability in the U.S. to manufacture drones. So if, depending on the drone that you want to buy, so if you are buying a drone that is more than 25 kilograms or has thermal imaging capabilities, there is going to be 100% tariffs on those drones because they're deemed to be sensitive because of national security reasons. If a company in the U.S. or an individual wants to buy drones weighing less than 25 kilograms, then the tariffs are about 25%. There are also tariffs, lower ones, placed on other countries and regions like the EU, Japan, for example, or even the UK, because they want to ensure that most of the components do not originate from China.
4: And Maura, this report on what's known as transshipment, how did the White House report come up with the list of countries it says are masking the true identity of goods coming from China?
7: Right. So this came out on the same day as the tariffs that were imposed on drones. And what the U.S. here is saying is that the White House is saying that ever since the first set of tariffs were imposed on Chinese goods back in Trump's first term in 2018, they have seen a decrease in the percentage of Chinese exports to the U.S. However, they have seen a corresponding increase in the amount of exports from certain countries to the U.S. And they're saying that China or Chinese exporters are actually just sending their goods through another route. And they came up with three different tiers. One would be countries such as Mexico or the EU or Canada that themselves have large exports to the U.S. They have a big industrial base. They produce a lot of goods. And so Chinese companies are just sending it through there. Harder to detect in some ways. Tier two are countries that have kind of are more deeply ingrained or have a deeper integration with the global supply chain that China is a major part of. And a lot of those are countries in Southeast Asia. So then there's a third tier of smaller countries that maybe have just lower tariffs with the U.S. So that's how they broke it down. And they haven't announced what exactly they are going to be doing about it just yet, but they've said, you know, obviously the report comes out and then gives them some policy options later on.
4: Maura, thank you. That's our business presenter, Maura Fogarty. 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
9: A joke that the Aussies could take over New Zealand as it was still in their constitution. We could take over New Zealand, quoting, it's still in our constitution, we can just do it, sorry, he said. So New Zealand had bit of background here. New Zealand had participated in Australian colonial conferences since the 1860s, but NZ Premier Richard Seddon preferred to be the leader of an independent country as opposed to an Australian state, and New Zealand never joined. But get this, New Zealand was never removed from the constitution, meaning that legally, even today, we can still be an Australian state. Then it got me thinking around the panel, Zoe, why not join?
10: Yeah, well, I'm thinking if we get Australian wages, Australian supermarket competition prices, and if they're ready to assume Wellington water pipes, you know, responsibility for that, I've got one word to say to them. Yeah, g'day, welcome, mate.
11: So there was actually a study done on this, and people's biggest concern was what would happen to the All Blacks.
10: Oh, okay. Yeah. Well, yeah,
11: I studied this. Brian Roper, professor at Otago, he did a paper and covered off. It's a fascinating guy if you ever get to talk to him.
9: I've heard of the name. Yeah. No, so what would...
11: Everyone was that, and they did a survey, and everybody was worried what happens to the All Blacks.
10: Well, they say the same. I mean, why would you not have the best rugby team, two best rugby teams, excuse me, in the world? You know, the Black Ferns have won 6 World Cups compared to the All Blacks 3, FYI.
9: Fair point. Okay, so we'll leave it with you guys, but you wouldn't be averse to being another state of Australia.
11: I'd love to have one currency. Yeah, that would be good.
9: Really?
11: Yep.
9: Yeah.
11: Defence would be cheaper.
9: There's quite a bit in
11: We'd
9: there.
11: Be the mooches, though, I think, sadly. Yeah.
9: All right. Very good. Now, you are on the panel, RNZ National. Nice to have you come in. Don't forget that question of the day, which is this. What is the relationship deal breaker? One thing that your partner, husband, wife would like to do, and you go, no way. So here's one. My deal breaker? Homeschooling the kids. No way.
11: Interesting.
9: I know my wife. And it would not have a good outcome. Goodness gracious me. So that one deal breaker that you go, no way. You're on the panel, RNZ National at 6:31.
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13: Health NZ's Group Director of Operations at Counties Monaco, Dr. Vanessa Thornton, says the organisation is going to have to do more amid peak flu season demand. A Palmerston North Emergency Department doctor says one patient waited in the ED for 27 hours this week. Police have confirmed the name of the man shot dead by an officer yesterday as he carried a stolen air rifle towards Auckland's Sylvia Park shopping centre. He was 33-year-old Hapai Ropata Clyde Otene, a father of 5 with firearms and robbery convictions. Dr. Philip Polkinghorne has told the coroner's inquest into the death of his wife, Pauline Hannah, that he did not kill her. And the Chinese embassy is rejecting a security intelligence service report accusing China of espionage in New Zealand. Those are the headlines on the traffic front. Met Service is warning drivers in Wellington that fog could reduce visibility tonight. There is a probability of fog around the airport too, which could disrupt flights, but it says conditions are difficult to predict. The cloud bank is expected to last into the early hours of tomorrow. Those are the headlines. More news at 7.
14: This Sunday morning, the state of the world, we have UK and US correspondents keeping you up to date with that. Two new books to talk about from the Harvard professor who's tried out all the well-known diets so that you won't have to, and the King's College neuroscientist who advocates tiny experiments to significantly improve our lives a little bit at a time. Colour may be coming back into fashion, in fashion and perhaps on cars and houses as well. All that and more this Sunday morning from 8 o'clock on RNZ National.

0: Now that we found love, what are we going to do? Kind of feeds into what we're going to be talking about next. But it's the panel Friday Party Mix Volume 1. We often hear about Tupac, don't we? Notorious B.I.G. or Kendrick Lamar or Lil' Kim. What about Heavy D? What about
1: so
0: him?
1: So good.
0: Hello?
1: So good. That's what I need on my Friday. Yeah.
0: Heavy D and the Boys, Now That We Found Love. Hello, 1991. Born in Jamaica, and the Boys were a group that included dancers, hype men, G-Wiz, Trouble T, and Roy, as well as the DJ and producer Eddie F. So there's probably enough info about Heavy D for one night, but I just love it. Have a listen. And I can tell that is on high rotate in Dean Hall's apartment. Wouldn't it be?
2: Probably not. I got you to play Carly Rae Jepsen. Do you remember?
0: Yes, I do.
2: It's my crowning achievement.
0: Yes.
2: On Radio New Zealand.
0: Wasn't bad. Anyway, there you go. A bit of Heavy D and the Boys. Okay, time for I've been thinking. Zoe George, take it away.
1: I've been thinking about funding the arts. Now, ooh, arts aren't a luxury. They are really important to the economy, to our cultural identity, to our community infrastructure. And recently, arts organisations around the country, including BATS here in Wellington, has had their funding cut. And many of us are thinking about how we're going to keep the doors open. Now, research out of Massey University has found for every $1 that's spent in the creative sector and live performance, we get a return of $3.20. So this is a fantastic investment. And the creative sector brings in about $18 billion every year to our economy, which is about 4% of our GDP. If you compare that to sport, sport brings in about $7 billion, which is approximately 1% of our GDP. Now, for places like BATS, we are the incubator for radical theatre. The likes of Taika Waititi, Flight of the Conchords, they got their start there.
0: Did they?
1: Yeah, they certainly did. And
0: did
1: we
0: they?
1: Love celebrating them, right? But if BATS disappears, then where are the next Taikas and Jermaines and Brett McKenzie's going to get their start? And
0: TikTok.
1: So, yes. Hey. That's true. But I'm also asking, you know, I've been filibustering for arts for many years, but there's not too much filler to bust, you know, anymore in the arts. But I'm asking, please, if you love the arts, it does, you know, come to BATS, buy a ticket to any show, volunteer, then you get to watch the shows for free.
0: That's interesting.
1: Donate if you can. Go onto our websites. Please, the arts is critically important.
0: Go on to the show.
1: Critically important. Please support us.
0: A show and a meal, a show and a drink.
1: And it's a cheap date, as we'll be talking about soon. 20 bucks a ticket. Can't go wrong. Cheaper than a movie.
0: Is that it? Is that all?
1: For some things, yeah. And at BATS, we've got two amazing festivals coming up. We've got the New Zealand Improv Festival and we've got Tahi Fest.
0: That's enough promotion. Good on you,
1: hey,
0: Zoe
1: mate,
0: George.
1: No, I will
0: That's
1: continue
0: enough.
1: To filibuster until we get some money in us. Come on, let's go. And it's not just BATS, it's all arts. Support
0: Thank
1: the
0: you.
1: Arts.
0: Zoe George there. I've been thinking. Dean Hall, I've been thinking.
2: Electricity, don't mess with it. Actually, about 3 hours ago, as I was getting ready to come in and here, we had a mains power short at work caused by this thing called SWARF. It's metal shavings. And when the power box had been installed, the metal shavings hadn't been cleaned. And over time, the vibrations had built up and caused a big short. And when we got the electricians in, it actually reshorted again. So I think it's just a really timely reminder. Everybody dealt with it really well, didn't try and do anything, and brought the electricians in. Just a plea, just don't mess with the electricity. It's the silent killer. You know, don't try and think you can understand your fuse box and that's go call an electrician. I love that it happened at like 4 o'clock on a Friday. Of course, that's when it would happen.
0: And that was just because.
2: That was in our server room too.
0: That was shavings left.
2: Metal shavings.
0: Some time ago near the wires.
2: 6 years ago. Yeah.
0: You're kidding me.
2: Yep. And the final thing that set it off was an air conditioning unit being unplugged, being wheeled like meters away, just enough vibrations to cause the final cut in the wires.
0: That's extraordinary.
2: But everything did what it should. Cut everything off, all of that stuff. So, yeah, but don't mess with electricity. Yeah. I think, you know, that's the
0: It's a really great reminder. I've heard about the importance of not leaving metal shavings near wires. Very, very good. All right. You're on the panel, RNZ National. We're on Apple and Spotify. Listen and follow. I'm Wallace Chapman. It is 6:39.
3: You're with Wallace Chapman. 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
0: How did you meet your partner? If you're of a certain age, there's a high chance you might say, on an app or online. Well, in 2026, the swiping fatigue has firmly set in. Tinder reported a 7% decline in monthly users for the last quarter. There's a real desire to get back to the old-fashioned face-to-face. Now, Elise Dalrymple-Keest is owner of premium matchmaking service Compatigo. Elise, welcome to the show. It's very nice to have you in studio. Kia ora, how are you?
4: Kia ora, I'm great, thank you. Thank you for having me.
0: Now, look, firstly, tell us about your company, Compatigo.
4: Yeah. So we are a human-to-human matchmaking service. So that means there's no public profiles, there's no swiping. How it works is people join up. The first thing we do is we do a police check, we verify their ID, get them to sign an agreement, and then once all the admin's out of the way, we do a one-on-one call with them and we ask lots of questions, get to know them really well. We write their profile, and once they are happy with their profile and we have photos that we have confirmed are an accurate likeness, they go into the pool and we get in touch when we think we have a good match, and that is based on their preferences but also our knowledge of them.
0: Have you had some good matches?
4: Oh, we just had our first engagement, which is so exciting. A couple, 68 and 69, they had a beautiful proposal on top of a glacier.
0: Really?
4: Yeah. So, I mean, and that's just one. We've got couples who are, you know, in their 80s telling us that they've met their soulmate, or a couple who late 40s have just moved in together. So we get some really amazing milestones like that.
0: Do I'll get Zoe, actually I'll get them to jump in now because I'll have many questions. Zoe George.
5: Oh, dating. As a single woman on the dating scene in 2026, it is a cesspit.
0: Tell us about it, Zoe. Go for it.
5: Do you want my hell dating story, a recent story?
0: Please. Okay, give us one.
5: All right. Went out on this date with this guy that I met on an app. We went to a wine bar. He went on about how much money he earned and ordered a very, very expensive bottle of wine. Now, I'm a feminist and believe I'm going Dutch in the first date and paying half, and I said no, I don't want that, let's get something else. He goes no, I'll get it. And I went okay, great, fine. Anyway, we started talking about, I googled him so I knew who he was, about what we did for a living, and I said, oh, you know, I'm a journalist. And he goes, oh god, there's this god awful sports journalist that I hear on RNZ all the time. I was like, do you mean, hello, I'm Zoe George? And he went, what? And then he started to laugh. And as I got up to walk out, he followed me and made me pay half. And I paid half. No. And then 2 days later, at 2 o'clock in the morning, he sent me a you up message.
4: Oh, no.
0: You up.
5: You up.
4: We kick people out for the you up. Okay, that's an exaggeration. But yeah, if we hear that people have behaved badly like that on a date, then we do have a bit of a strikes policy.
5: Okay,
4: but
5: good.
4: Okay. Yes, we have ousted people for inappropriate texts.
0: Yeah. Oh, I've got to say, that is quite a story. Oh, you haven't heard of that woman on RNZ, have you?
5: She's awful. God, don't date her.
0: My goodness me. All right, Dean.
2: Well, I'm gay, a man, and in my mid-40s. I don't think a lot of my... So I'm gonna say I have the worst dating stories that you could possibly have.
0: Is there one for us?
2: Not for radio, to be honest. You're pretty, let's just take a bet. Yours is pretty good, Zoe.
0: Try us, Dean. Try us, it's Friday.
2: Yeah, so I don't know.
0: Take us back.
2: Just getting, you know, everybody's turned the term catfished very bad. Uh-huh. And then having people, you know, cry and honestly some borderline dangerous situations.
0: Okay.
2: Yeah. So I stopped trying to date completely about 3 years ago. So I totally get where people are coming from with the fatigue. It's just like, it's not worth your time. And I think a lot of my friends of all ages are going through the same problem.
0: So are you picking up on that, Elise? There's a bit of fatigue about, because look, I'm not on the sites, but I have heard that there is fatigue and it's very hard actually meeting anyone.
4: Oh, it's people come to us because they're like, I just can't take the admin anymore. You have to swipe so much and you have to message back and forth. And we're all busy, right? Like we all struggle to talk to our friends and our family often enough. And suddenly you're having to frantically message all of these strangers to even get one date for them to insult you professionally and make you pay for an expensive wine. I mean, it's so draining. Or people tell me, oh, look, I go on these dates and then, you know, it's very evident that the photo they've been using is 10 or 15 years out of the date, or they think they're meeting up with Susan and the person sits down and says, oh, my name's Mary. And they're like, who am I meeting? So it's just really exhausting.
5: Right. Have you heard of the haystack method, which is quite a fascinating method for dating where you get really strict? And so that's something that I do on these apps, and I have a criteria, and so I don't have a lot of matches, which is actually fine because I don't want to waste my time. And on a first date as well, so not many progress to a first date, and on a first date I have three questions that I ask, and if I don't get the adequate answer, they don't get a second date. I know, because, you know, I have a fabulous life. I'm sitting here talking to you right now on the radio. I go to wonderful events. I have a great job. I have a house. I have a cat. I have my own money. Why do I need a man? You know, a man would be nice to compliment my life, but I'm not in need of one.
0: Response to that?
4: Yeah, it's really interesting because we speak to a lot of, especially women who are super independent, right, really successful. Everything else in their life is so sorted, like you've been describing. But sometimes we can, and look, I don't know what your criteria are, but sometimes we can get in our own way. And the reason why I took on Competico is because of my own experience on the apps, frankly. Like I was swiping, and for me, I was very driven and very into the gym and hiking, and I thought it was super important that someone aligned on all of those and looked very similar to me. And so I was dating all these people and, you know, wouldn't progress past the first date, or it would, and then they would waste my time. And then this guy moved into my flat, and then we spent the 2020 lockdown together, and he, you know, I thought he was cute and everything, but he was very different to the type of person that I had been dating. And on paper, he, like, on an app, wouldn't have been what I was looking for. But just by hearing him on his work calls being really articulate, and he made me laugh, and he was really kind and motivated, and we did fun activities together, and by the end of it I was like, I really like this guy. It took me 3 years to get out of the friend zone, by the way, but we've now been together 4 years. But I think all the time, had he not moved in, I would still be on the apps swiping for what I thought. And so I kind of think for us, often a big part of our job is actually asking people, look, I know you've got these criteria, but how do you actually want to feel? And is the criteria that you're setting, is that actually resulting in the feelings that you want to feel? Because if not, we might have a filtering problem. And sometimes it does take a third party to sit you down and be like, let's talk about
0: it. That's a good point, Dean.
2: I actually had a COVID husband.
4: Did you?
2: So yeah, and actually we got on really well. That was maybe a little bit of that. We sort of weren't at the point where we were gonna, you know, we wouldn't have necessarily dated, but yeah, actually, now I think about it, we were like, this lockdown could go on for a while, and we were like a team.
0: Very, very cool. So in terms of compatible, what is if you like some advice or a piece of advice for how people can find a partner in modern day Aotearoa? And by the way, on that, someone says, or Brad says, Zoe, hit a brother up, 022. I'm not going
5: to. I'll get the number from you afterwards.
0: Yeah, I'll give the number. Well,
5: thank you. If you can handle me, good luck.
2: Except for that sports writer, right? You know?
0: Well, obviously, Brad really likes you, Zoe, and knows you through you. So,
5: that's what a sweetheart. Thank you.
4: Yeah, so there are kind of three steps that I recommend. And the first is, often if you have been dating for a while, it's easy to get into a mindset sometimes that all men are X or all women are Y. And if you're coming into a date with that mindset or predisposition, every time that someone does like even a little thing that grates on you, or, you know, does one small thing where you're like, oh, I don't like that, because you've got this bias, you write them off really quickly. And so I kind of say, first of all, it's worth thinking, what am I bringing to a date from a mindset perspective? And really kind of being like, okay, maybe I need to approach this with curiosity and with an open mind, and treating every situation as separate, not just evidence of the fact that people suck. Then the second is looking at how am I increasing my surface area? Like, if I was single and I were wanting to meet someone, my routine is not optimized for that. I get up early, I go to the gym where I don't talk to anyone, I go to work where it's inappropriate to meet, and then, you know, I might go for a run or do something on my own and then I go home. And so if I were wanting to meet someone, like, where is that going to happen? So I say to people, how are you increasing your surface area? Join a group where you know that the gender who you want to meet is going to be there. Like, if you're a woman wanting to meet a man, it's no good if all your activities are just with other women.
0: Very good.
4: So join a new activity.
0: Quickly,
4: third is, again, if you're going on dates and they're not progressing to the second, then, again, what parts are you bringing to the date? Are your criteria
0: very
4: wrong?
0: Good. That is Elise Dalrymple-Keys, who's the owner of premium matchmaking service Compatico. It's been fun having you on, Elise. Why don't you just stick around for 2 minutes? Because what you're talking about might link to our question of the day today. So stay right there, because our question of the day today is this. And it was from the office chat, the water cooler, if you like. And we're just thinking, do you have a relationship deal breaker? One thing that your partner, husband or wife, would like to do, and you go, no way. So for me, it's retreats. I don't like retreats. I'm not going to go to Raglan for a 5-day non-talking retreat.
5: Oh, silent retreats are heaven.
0: Okay,
5: amazing.
0: So that's mine, all right?
5: Amazing.
0: With us from the wonderful Hawke's Bay, we've got Sandra. Kia ora, Sandra, how are you?
6: Kia ora. How are you today?
0: I'm very, very well, thank you. I loved your deal breaker. I just thought, oh, yes, you and me are very much alike. What is your deal breaker, Sandra?
6: Well, firstly, I wouldn't go on any retreat either.
0: Exactly.
6: And secondly, my deal breaker is going camping in the bush.
0: Yes.
6: When I first met my husband, who was a farm boy, I went to stay with his parents. And it was their meet and greet weekend. And I said to my husband-to-be, do they have an electric blanket? And he goes, oh, yeah, I think so. And I got there, stone-cold bed, damp as hell, and the toilet was about four rooms away past all the other bedrooms.
0: Uh-huh.
6: And so the next time I went, I took my electric blanket and I took an extension cord, and that should have been the sign to run like hell, because when we got married, he said, would you like to go camping? I said, no, not really, because I'm a townie and I've got matching lipstick and nail polish and I don't do camping.
1: Yes!
0: Sandra, you're a star. Hey, Sandra, it is... Yeah, keep going. Well, briefly, yep.
6: Okay, and then quickly, we went camping, and in the middle of the bush, two dogs, one that foraged up into the bush, and I thought the dog ranger's going to come any minute because he's killing something naughty, and the other one that wouldn't leave my side because he was petrified. We spent a night with possums hooting and grunting and carrying on, and the next morning I got up after peeing in the bushes countless times. I said, let's go home. And he says, no, I'm just getting started. I love it. I said,
4: that sounds like my dream.
0: Yeah, that's right. Isn't it funny, Elise, that it's one person's love is another. You know, that's the joy of life, isn't it?
4: Totally.
0: Hey, Sandra, it is so lovely having you on the show. Thank you so much. You've been a star.
6: Oh, I love your show. Keep it up, Wallace.
0: Good on you. Very good. So there you go, Elise. That's hopefully in the compatible list. That question is, what is the deal breaker for you? Good on you. Hey, thanks for being with us.
4: Thank you so much.
0: All right, it is 8 away from 7. We've got Dean Hall and Zoe George. Now, finally, on the panel tonight on Apple and Spotify, listen and follow. If you ever thought it was too late to make a career change, think again. My next guest has made the switch from truckie to Fridgie, and is preparing to graduate from his 4-year apprenticeship at the age of 51. And his journey has been written about in the Manawatu Standard. Corey Welsh, nice to have you on the program on Friday night.
7: Yeah, hey, thanks. Thanks very much, guys.
0: Now, what led this career switch?
7: I was turning into a grumpy old truck driver, and Lord knows we don't need any more of them on the road. And I could feel it happening, so it was just time to do something before it became too late.
0: Yeah.
7: Yeah.
0: Was it a bit daunting to have to learn a whole new skill set when you were approaching 50?
7: Oh, absolutely. Absolutely. It's been quite the ride, I can assure you. To refrigeration, there's nothing nothing sort of prepares you for going into it, and especially being a truckie, you know. So it's been a long 4 years, and we're sort of getting right to the end of it now. Yeah,
0: that's cool, Dean.
2: That's very cool. I think, look, first thing I'd say is good on you for actually getting out there and telling the story, because I think when you share those stories, you can inspire a whole bunch of other people to do it. Mm. Is there any one thing that you just, if you could tell someone else who's sitting on the fence about doing something like this, is there anything you can think of that you could just say to them?
7: Oh, just, if you're thinking about it, because I had been thinking about it for a wee while, I wanted to change, and when I had an injury at work, and through that time I was like, right, it's time to go. And go and grab it with both arms. Mm. It is, don't wait, otherwise, you know, you're going to sit there and fester your last 15 or 20 years in a job that you're just not into before you retire, you know, and it's just, go and get it.
2: Yeah. Good on you. Real
0: good on you.
2: There.
0: Very cool. Good on you, Corey. Stay with us. Zoe.
5: Yeah. Hey, Corey. I love learning new things at any age. And so for you being the oldest apprentice in the room, was there a notion of ego death in some kind of way? Or was it all about being curious and having that growth and learning mindset?
7: That's exactly it. Yeah. I wanted to do something different. And I'd been in the agriculture industry basically my whole career, and it was like, let's twist it. Let's do something really, really different. And a friend of mine had said that he was into, he wished he'd done refrigeration, and it stuck with me. So that was one of the first places I went to and knocked on the door, because I'd seen them advertising sort of 6 months previous that, hey, we want an apprentice. And I said, are you interested in taking on a 48-year-old? And here we are. Yeah,
0: that's so cool. Finishing. That's so cool. You did find the learning part of it, the education part of it, quite a challenge, I understand, Corey. Getting back into the books later in life, that's the one thing that you did find hard.
7: Yeah, well, I didn't finish school C back in our day, and to get back into the current way of learning all online, and it's not sitting there in front of you with a textbook, it's been difficult. It's been, but I'll tell you, if I can do it, anyone's capable. You just got to put your mind to it and get into it. I've had a lot of help from my wonderful partner, Nicole, and my kids have been right behind me. Competence like Grant and Courtney have been amazing, and my first employees, Terra Refrigeration, and of course Excel, they are just incredible with the way that they teach your apprentices. Put a lot of investment into it, so it's
0: I love it, Corey. I love this, because Dean, this will give those listening tonight maybe sort of having a pint at home on an evening or making some dinner and not quite sure of the next steps. This will give them hope.
2: Well, regrets stick with you forever, and I just think what a fantastic example you're setting for your kids as well and everyone who touches. So I think getting out there and telling the story as well, I just think is amazing, because I guarantee you there'll be people who are sitting out there thinking, man, I really go love to, this is something I want to go do. So I think really good on you for just telling that story.
0: Final thoughts, Zoe?
5: Oh, no, I just love this. Good on you. I think it's wonderful. We're never too old to learn new things, and we're never too old to change our mind about something.

0: RNZ Pacific News, Nissan Bulavanaka, I'm Johnny Blades. Fiji's High Court has ruled that the Commission of Inquiry report into the appointment of Barbara Mali-Mali as Commissioner of the Independent Commission Against Corruption in its entirety is null and void. Justice Dane Tuingiringiri also found that the COI report was unlawful and that its adverse findings are irrational and have been quashed. It's also found that President Ratu Nangama Lalambalavu and Fiji's Prime Minister Sitiveni Dambuka failed to provide the applicants with natural justice. Ms. Mali-Mali's lawyer, Wiley Clark, afterwards told Fiji Village the ruling has finally brought an end to a very difficult time for Mali-Mali and their whole team.
1: It's a huge relief to now finally get the vindication that we knew would always come because of just how plainly wrong the COI report was, but we're terribly humbled and very pleased now that the courts ruled that is the case.
0: The judge also said that the COI chair, David Ashton Lewis, should have provided a draft of the adverse findings against the applicants to them and an opportunity to respond before compiling the report. Samoa's opposition leader says being arrested and charged with defaming the Prime Minister is an attempt by the government to silence him. Tuilepa Sailele Malialengaoi was held in remand for 24 hours before being released Friday morning. He says he didn't expect to be arrested when he made his comments last week about Loaleale Maliatoa Leatea Schmidt.
2: It is an attempt to shut me up, because they are feeling very embarrassed with my responses on issues raised by the media. They have broken the law many times.
0: Tuilepa is accused of breaching a court order from April when he was directed not to make more inflammatory remarks against the Prime Minister. He's expected to reappear in court in late August. New Zealand's spy agency says espionage activity in the Pacific is on the rise. In a new paper, the NZSIS reports its investigations are turning up people in the Pacific who are connected to an unnamed foreign government's intelligence service. It says these individuals are seeking to advance their country's objectives through, quote, deceptive and corruptive means. It also says that regionalism and consensus are key safeguards for Pacific countries. The incumbent Cook Islands Prime Minister Mark Brown says the vote support for his party is a validation of their previous work in government. In preliminary results from the Cook Islands election, Mr. Brown easily won the Takuwhaene Tutukimua seat, and his Cook Islands party has 12 government seats in the 24-seat House. Speaking on election night with about half the count in, Mr. Brown said everyone was happy to have those results come in for them as a party.
3: And as the incumbent government, it really is a validation of the work that we have been doing and the track record that we have provided in the last 4 years coming into this election and the plan that we have to move our country forward.
0: Meanwhile, the United Party has 4 seats, while the Democratic Party claimed no

0: little triangle of Polynesia.
1: Meanwhile, the award's future is uncertain due to rising operational costs and withering funding. In other news from New Zealand, the head of the Christchurch Methodist Mission says there are at least 270 homeless people on the wait list for housing, increasing by 20 each month. Thursday night was Christchurch's inaugural big sleep out, with 180 people sleeping rough in Christchurch and Blenheim to raise awareness and money for homeless services. The mission's executive director, Jill Hawkey, told Morning Report her team are housing at least one person each working day.
2: Double that number are coming through the door, and that's our huge challenge, and that's why our waiting list just continues to grow. So that's 270 people who we know by name who are waiting for our housing service.
1: And Jill Hawkey says they're dealing with a shortage of social housing and affordable homes. Police admit it's disappointing there's still readily available access to illegal methamphetamine pipes across the country. RNZ's Checkpoint has visited five shops and found the banned pipes in three of them, some costing under $10. Assistant Police Commissioner Corey Parnell says some retailers are deliberately flouting the rules and police are working to tackle the problem.
3: My personal view, there is no excuse for not having an awareness of instruments able to be sold for illicit use of drugs.
1: And penalties for anyone selling the methamphetamine pipes range from 3 months' jail to a $5,000 fine. Last month, a briefing paper warned the health minister that retailers were continuing to sell the pipes. In sport, Papua New Guinea Rugby says the prolonged delay in reinstating the union back into World Rugby's fold could see more players being lured to rugby league. The union's interim president, Vince Karawa, says that's a major worry for the sport in PNG amid uncertainty over when the union's suspension will be lifted.
4: Most of the talented and prominent rugby players have been lured to rugby league. That's something that we've raised to Australian Rugby, saying that, you know, that the more the suspension is prolonged, and we're on the verge of losing good players to rugby league.
1: The PNGRU was suspended from World Rugby 2 years ago and hasn't been able to compete in any regional or international events since then. Former PNG footballer Alex Devani says some of the smaller soccer federations feared losing funding from FIFA if they opposed the now-abandoned initiative proposed by President Gianni Infantino. Media reports out of Australia say he believes global football's development funding system is flawed. Devani says speaking out could have jeopardised funding opportunities for smaller Oceania federations who rely on FIFA development funding, which can be the entire operational budget for the member associations. Infantino, who is seeking re-election next year, abandoned the new plan after considerable backlash. That's a bulletin of news and sport from RNZ Pacific.
5: Kia ora, this is Pacific Waves from RNZ Pacific. I'm Susanna Suisuki. Coming on the show today, decision day in the Cook Islands as voters head to the polls. Former National MP and Cabinet Minister lent his leadership in the community sector. And we catch up with the big winners from the Pacific Music Awards. Cook Islanders have been going to the polls for their country's general election. Around 11,000 registered voters were expected to cast their choice for their leaders for the next 4 years. There are 24 constituencies, 10 on the main island of Rarotonga and the other 14 spread across the Pāinua or Outer Islands. Joining me is our reporter Tiana Haxton, who is covering the elections. Kia ora, Tiana, what's the mood been like across the Cook Islands during polling day today?
6: Kia ora, Sana. Yes, it's been a great day. It's been a little bit cold since I landed, but beautiful clear skies today. There was a rainbow just before polling opened at one of the stations I went to. And I got there just before the polls opened at 9. And there was a couple dozen people already lined up waiting, ready to vote. So it shows that people were really eager to get there and cast their vote. I did a loop around the island today as well, and every station I went past had a steady flow of people coming in, coming out, getting in and casting their vote and making their voice count. And yeah, so there's a

0: 11,000 registered voters, and they spent the whole day then electing their leaders for the next 4 years.
1: Have there been any issues with people getting to polling stations or casting their votes?
0: Not that I've seen here in Rarotonga, but there has been a delay in the Northern Cooks. The island of Nassau, there was some bad weather, which meant the electoral officers were unable to get ashore in Nassau because it's not accessible by plane, only by boat. So the officials have announced that their island's polling will be postponed to Thursday afternoon local time. So that's tomorrow.
1: How many seats are up for grabs?
0: There's 24 constituencies or seats up for grabs. 10 of those seats are on the main island of Rarotonga, and the other 14 are spread across the Pāenua or the outer islands. So of those 24, 13 seats are needed for a majority to form a government. So there's 63 candidates in total in this year's election, and that's 49 men, 14 women. But the interesting thing is independents make up 20% of candidates. So we'll keep an eye on that, as if no party claims the 13 seats needed for majority, the independents are the one who are going to hold the power over who forms government. And also worth mentioning that one seat has already been won this election before the polls open today, as Mangaia's Ivirua candidate, Agnes Helen Armstrong, she ran uncontested as an independent.
1: And just to close off our talanoa, Tiana, what happens next?
0: So I'm talking to you now from the Cook Islands Television Building. They're broadcasting live on TV, radio and Facebook throughout the night while they await results. So after the polls closed at 6 p.m. today, the preliminary count began. So those results actually come out the same night of the election. So we'll be expecting them coming out until late at night, hopefully not in the early morning, but possibly through to the early morning. But I'll be up and keeping track of them all to see how the parties are doing, because, of course, as I mentioned earlier, if no one party gets the 13 seats needed to form government, there's going to be some coalition talks happening.
1: Me taki ma'ata, and that was Tiana Haxton, who was on the ground in the Cook Islands covering the election. Former National MP Besita Sam Lutu'i'inga has taken on a new role with Pacific NGO The Cause Collective as the Executive Director, Strategy and Transformation. Lutu'i'inga served as a cabinet minister and was the Minister for Pacific Peoples during John Key's government. However, after a lengthy period in politics, he then stepped into leadership roles at Unitech and the Manukau Institute of Technology. I spoke to Besita Sam Lutu'i'inga and began by asking him why he decided to join the Cause Collective.
2: Oh, look, the Cause Collective, a group that I have seen do many very good things in the community, from their activities in churches through the primary health organisation, you know, with the clinics that they oversee, as well as the great outcomes that they achieve. It's just been an organisation that I've admired. I certainly also admire the leadership for Rachel Nossa, as well as the board. And, you know, it's an organisation that I feel strongly aligns with my own Pacific values. So I'm, very much aligned with the kaupapa, the purpose, and the direction of travel for them.
1: In terms of the organisation being aligned to your personal Pacifica values, what will be some of your priorities, or what do you want to achieve 6 months into the role?
2: Yeah, so for me, 6 months from now, form a direction of travel in terms of the strategy of the organisation. There's a lot of work to be done, bringing together the various arms of the Cause Collective. At ground level, I think, you'll see, we have seen over the past how our Pacific communities have benefited, whether it's through immunisation checks, achieving targets around immunisation checks for our Pacific kids. right through to, you know, those that are not in employment or education or training, going through pathways to further training or further employment. So, you know, we're going to see more of that. I think, you know, at a strategic level, I'd like to see the organisation grow over time, grow its reach, grow its impact in terms of the number of people we're able to touch, improve their lives, give them better lives, you know, not just in terms of health outcomes, but in terms of social outcomes and, you know, ultimately economic outcomes. So, yeah, really positive trajectory. It's an organisation that's grown significantly over the 10 years it's been in operation. You know, servicing over 160,000 enrolled patients now as a PHO. So, and, you know, we're just about improving that trajectory or getting the growth for the organisation going forward.
1: How much of your experience as Cabinet Minister and former Pacific People's Minister, or even your time at MIT, will guide your approach to your latest role?
2: Yeah, I think, you know, understanding the workings and the machinery of government will be helpful. We are predominantly government funded, so, you know, understanding how government funding works, the levers that can be pulled in terms of ensuring that we, you know, are able to receive good amounts of funding to allow us to do our mahi or our work, I think is really important. In the education space, you know, having led MIT and Unitech, you know, for the last 3.5 years, you know, understanding the role that education plays in the pathways for our young people. You know, I've seen health education and nursing in particular, and, you know, the role that education plays to delivering really high and positive outcomes for our people, particularly important. So, yeah, I'm just thrilled that I'm, you know, able to help the team here at the Cause Collective, you know, go forward, and, you know, really positive about the outlook for the next 10 years and beyond.
1: As you say, you know the machinery of government quite well. You ever think about returning to politics?
2: No. I've done my dash. I've been involved, you know, for 10 years, both at council and at central government level. As you say, as a member of parliament, as a councillor, but also as a cabinet minister. No, I'll leave that to those that are currently pursuing, you know, life in public office. And, you know, it needs different people with different ideas. And, you know, I'm quite happy, you know, being very much part of the community. I spend a lot more time with my whānau now, my ainga, you know, quite happy helping out organisations like the Cause Collective or MIT and Unitech on the ground level.
1: I want to ask, though, because, you know, I can't leave this talanō without asking about the political climate that we're currently in right now. What was your reaction when you heard about Luxon surviving the motion challenge for the second time, I might add?
2: Oh, look, I'm you know, I take a very apolitical stance now that, you know, I'm in an organisation that relies on government funding. You know, what I would say on the situation is that, you know, we want good people to run for public office, to lead our country. You know, my experience of the Prime Minister has been largely positive. He's someone that, you know, has a great deal of experience and skills, you know, not just in the private sector, but, you know, leads with passion and you know, a high level of integrity. So, yeah, you know, I think, you know, we get those people that come to office. Our country needs strong leadership, and, you know, I'm sure the Prime Minister will be able to deliver that, you know, going forward. So, yeah, I just want to support, you know, irrespective of party, strong, bold leadership that is based on integrity and good values.
1: Do you think National could do with more Pacific MPs?
2: Oh, look, that's a question for the National Party. I've left the scene. We want strong leaders of all, you know, different ethnicities and backgrounds. And I've, you know, been a strong advocate for more Pacific MPs, regardless of their party affiliation. So, you know, more Pacific MPs across the board, I think, is a positive sign, you know, of a mature, you know, multicultural society. And having been there and been part of that environment, I'm confident that we'll get more Pacific MPs in over the next election cycle. So, I want to wish them all well, those that put their hands up and their names forward. But we're looking for bright talent, across the board. And, I think we've got so many Pacific people out there that can do that role and fulfil that obligation and that duty to serve in the public space.
1: As you say, we need more strong leaders, and there's a lot of bright and talented Pacific people out there. So what does effective leadership look like when public confidence in institutions is being tested?
2: Yeah, that's a really good question. I'll go back to what I said earlier. What people want in leaders is not just strength in terms of intelligence, hard work, and skills and experience that they bring to the fore, but what they do want to see is good values, servant leadership that they're able to serve as well as lead in the same breath, and authentic people who are honest, have a lot of integrity and have good strong values. For me, that those are not just Pacific values; they incorporated things like your my faith, my Christian faith, and a belief in families and communities to be stronger. But not just through government. The strength comes through who we are as in our culture, in our language, and the way that we support each other through our families and our church connections. So, government play a role in that, but our strength comes from many other sources, including, our God and our families.
1: Pacifica musicians celebrated their art and culture at this year's Pacific Music Awards. Cook Islander R&B singer Sam V and Wellington's Signature Choir were the night's big award winners. But a standout feature of the vibrant nights was artists with connections across the Pacific celebrating family, culture and life. Atiriano Matiariki has more.
3: The Pacific Music Awards are a celebration of all things Pacific, not just the music. Music is the reason people turned up, but values like family and inter-island and intergenerational connection are what glued people together. Will Crummer, winner of the Lifetime Achievement Award, and his daughter Annie reminisced about his mother and her inspiration for his musical career.
4: My mother is a big woman, and she used to be the leader in the choir. At the church.
5: In Ngatangi.
4: Yeah, and then I watch her, and she sings, and I sing a little bit of kid singing in those days. And then she passed away, and then I grew up, and I end up to be a singer.
5: Yeah. So she never got to see Dad and see the voice singing, that she created for
4: him. But I got it from my mother.
5: Yeah.
3: Brandon Haru, winner of the Producer of the Year Award, says awards like the PMAs brings generations of musicians together in a familial place.
6: I see a lot of young aspiring musicians, producers that are all interweaved with family. So, it's like more established people bringing them into the space, showing them what it's about, and then kind of like a handing down of the torch kind of moment.
3: Rapper Renzo, who was attending his first PMAs as a nominee for Best Male Artist, says being around the Pacifica musical community was exciting.
7: Most people just recognize me as being Māori, but I'm actually half Samoan, so it's kind of cool to be around this side of my people and seeing all of the artists that we harbour. It's like there's so much talent within our, little triangle of Polynesia.
3: Sam V, who was one of the biggest winners of the night, says the PMA victories and the Pacific's global musical success has given him the confidence to shoot for the moon.
8: I've seen my friends win or be part of contributing to Grammys, so they've set the blueprint, they've set a precedent, it's something that I'm capable of. So in the next decade, I want to contribute to a Grammy. I need to start getting into conversations about existing where my genre is fruitful. where there's numbers. So I need to go back to America and start trying to dabble over there more.
3: Another big winner were Wellington's signature choir, whose co-conductor, Jadra Tupai, says sharing success with the choir as a family was a highlight of this year's ceremony.
9: I think when Helen and I came a couple of years ago, it was just Helen and I, but then to be able to bring 14 of our team, and just we weren't expecting an award, we just wanted them to be a part of it and soak up, you know, the celebration for them, so their hard work. So that makes it so much special that we can share this with our team and then take it home tomorrow and enjoy it with the rest of our choir too.
3: Singer Etu, who was nominated for Best International Artist, says his first PMA experience was eye-opening.
10: I love walking around these awards and seeing my people in every capacity. The artists, the media, the people, even the people working. I love greeting people who are just, they look like me, sound like me. I love it.
3: He says family values were all around.
10: I just witnessed the person who is interviewing me come over to somebody who they went to school with and seeing them and acknowledging and saying hello, like now they're in the professional field, but like it is not like a, hey, we used to go to school together, cool, see you. It felt like family seeing each other after a long time, and that connection runs deep into the entire event. I can just feel it all over the place, connections everywhere, and it's beautiful.
3: The only bum note from the evening is that the Pacific Music Awards are facing financial challenges. The event's future is uncertain. Yet, the cultural exchange this awards ceremony gives to the music community is priceless and uplifting.
1: 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For all episodes, head over to rnz.co.nz/Pacific. 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
11: 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Me Koroi Hawkins. This time they me join him now, team from Buzz FM lo Vanuatu.
12: In tonight's news, Palau studies Vanuatu's climate finance systems. Vanuatu Cultural Centre calls for stronger cultural education in schools. An Atrium Eromango timber resources targeted for economic growth. Youth Parliament promotes inclusion and leadership development. Farmers told to treat agriculture as a business. And officers prepared to deliver nationwide safety training. Good evening and welcome to Vanuatu Nightly News. I'm Kizzy Kalsakau. Letting on is tonight. Minimum wage review advances as workers seek pay increase. Vanuatu's Tripartite Labour Advisory Council, TILAC, has begun its review of the national minimum wage, holding its first assessment meeting on 29th of July as workers continue to call for higher wages amid rising living costs. Labour Commissioner James Willey says the review process brings together representatives of government employers and workers to examine whether changes to the current minimum wage are needed. Willey says further assessments will be conducted before any decision is made, with the Labour Department working alongside the Ministry of Finance and Economic Management and financial institutions to gather data on the country's economic and social conditions. He stresses that any adjustment to the minimum wage last reviewed in 2023 will be based on evidence and a careful assessment of its impact on both workers and businesses. The Vanuatu Cultural Centre, VKS, is calling for greater integration of culture, traditional knowledge and local food practices into the national education system to help young people better understand their identity and heritage. Speaking during the school's Slow Food Festival, VKS Officer Joel Simo says schools have an important role in teaching students about customs, traditional values, indigenous foods and the cultural practices that have sustained communities for generations.
13: One way where you miss out on the beginning brought long. One name will cut him through look a guy blog at I know. Kakai blog at I identity blog at Hemi soem we ble soli kam lem kat custom blem fastin blue prepare mi kat tok tok blem so all something ya hemi hemi to ko reality blue one tigi ni ro life blem so tam mol student oli take ma pol sem mi involve mol student lem you mi you mi you look good from Pampayali will report with them for the rest of their life, yeah. So and what something where you may want them say, you may try and change them narrative a little bit, you may look outside. You may look who we are. One them now have me value all kakaya come out where ground blame me got value. So please now you may try and change them narrative say no. Money no more, money alone, you know, so I make them one happy life. That's resilience blow one to Mr. Lol Kakai blame. So I mean nothing. Time you put them all program here, come inside all schools. You look all schools, so you're proud with them, only beginning, only proud, only run with them. And it's very, I'm telling you, very encouraging from tomorrow, all get tired now. Reality, all get tired now, tomorrow, all get tired.
12: Simo says VKS has been working with schools to promote cultural education and encourages students to appreciate locally produced foods instead of relying heavily on imported products and junk foods.
13: How you plan them, how you take them out, look around, you come back, family sit down, and sit down to get up, look prepare them, got all story go with them, how now, kakaya important, life play me, local chip play me, or something, or something. So that's how we live. And passing off knowledge too is that, bless ya. So time kakaya, you come, you got plan something, you go with them, you got tradition and fast, and you go with them, look, how you prepare them, when them now use, look, kakaya, and plant something, or something, so we look good, look at food is one of the very important something, look, thing, or something, say, and we create them unity, and we create them stability, and we create them all things, or something where you may not have a fine long foreign concept. It's a lot of guy, believe me now. For example, me make one something wrong. One make one something wrong. He come out with them one cover, with them one taro, something else, with them one fall. You may talk, you may stress them, you may clean him face, you may walk about again. So all something else, culturally, you got very big value, you may all indigenous people blow one what. So.
12: It says traditional foods, stories, customary practices, and cultural attire all carry important knowledge that should be passed on to future generations. According to Simo, strengthening cultural education will help build resilience, preserve indigenous knowledge, and ensure young people understand the values and traditions that define Vanuatu society. A six-member delegation from Palau visited Vanuatu from August 4th to 7th to learn how the country coordinates climate finance and turns national climate priorities into finance-ready projects. The visit focused on Vanuatu's systems for project assessment, investment planning, stakeholder coordination, and climate finance management as Palau works to implement its first climate finance country program and secure funding from international climate partners. The delegation observed a meeting of Vanuatu's National Advisory Board on Climate Change and Disaster Risk Reduction and met with government agencies responsible for climate change, energy, environment and disaster management. The exchange coincided with Vanuatu's launch of four key climate finance resources, including its Climate Finance Roadmap and Climate Finance Country Program, highlighting the country's growing role as a regional leader in climate finance coordination and project development in the Pacific. The government is exploring a public-private partnership PPP with Anachon Pine Holdings to unlock the economic potential of timber resources on Anachon and Erumango, with plans to use locally produced timber for schools, homes and commercial buildings across Vanuatu. Speaking at the launch of the Tafia Economic Sector Development Plan 2026 to 2030, Deputy Prime Minister and Minister of Finance Johnny Konapo says assessments by the Ministry of Finance and Economic Management identified significant opportunities for both islands to contribute to national development while ensuring customary landowners benefit from their resources. Konapo says the government has already invested 100 million Vatu in road infrastructure on Anachom and plans further upgrades to improve access to timber plantations and transport routes to ports. He noted that Anachom's Caribbean pine plantations are worth billions of Vatu, while Erumango remains home to some of Vanuatu's most valuable timber resources. The initiative aims to create new economic opportunities for communities on both islands while reducing the country's reliance on imported building materials. A member of the Youth Parliament 2026 Steering Committee, George Worworbu, has highlighted the importance of inclusion and nationwide representation in this year's Youth Parliament programme, which has brought together young people from all six provinces of Vanuatu. Speaking during the launch of the programme, Worworbu says the programme provides an opportunity for young leaders from across the country to participate in discussions on national issues and develop skills that will help them contribute to their communities and the nation.
14: Since law 2013 mo 2020 to have first mo second youth parliament yumikat oligaram isem anampa hem 52 no mo 52 pelo number 3 youth parliament third youth parliament yumi want them karem imo from you mentem karam imo from si mi mentem se pambai ol kata ye pambai li ple ol se pambai ol kata ye pambai li actem clock pambai li take a minute so o kata li mekem every role ya first time clock is clock and ol minute ka pro parliament ni mi usu mol kata be now ya ol kata pambai li mekem every something so mekem se nambai increase equal to 56 more than 100 or 100 ol apply be 56 you mi select them.
12: Worworbu says the program includes dedicated places for persons with disabilities to ensure greater inclusion and representations. Participants aged between 18 and 30 years are taking part in a range of workshops and activities covering leadership, governance, climate change, electoral processes, planning and the role of parliament. Worworbu encourages eligible young people from all provinces to take advantage of future opportunities to participate in youth parliament and strengthen their leadership potential. In agriculture, Director General Timothy Tumukon of the Ministry of Agriculture, Livestock, Forestry and Biosecurity has challenged farmers to adopt a more commercial approach to agriculture, saying small-scale production continues to limit output and contribute to high market prices. Speaking in Yumi Growing Vanuatu program, Tumukon says farmers must improve their understanding of production costs, pricing and profitability. It says the ministry is promoting business training and contract farming arrangements to help farmers secure reliable markets and increase their incomes. And to end, 10 Vanuatu Police Force officers are undergoing a two-week train the trainers course on officer safety as part of preparations to train frontline officers across the country over the next 12 months. The program, supported by New Zealand Police, aims to build a team of qualified trainers who will begin delivering officers safety training from August 17th. The training focuses on improving officers' ability to assess risks, manage difficult situations, and respond safely while carrying out their duties. Under the theme, Community Safety Starts with Officer Safety, the initiative is expected to strengthen policing capabilities and enhance the safety of both officers and the communities they serve. With that, conclude our Vanuatu 90 News. You can still follow VNN through Buzz SoundCloud, Buzz Facebook page, our website www.buzzonline.vu, Capital FM 107 and Radio New Zealand Melanesian Update, RNZ Pacific. I'm Kizzy Kalsakel. You have a very good night.
11: 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Thank you to Mas for tuning in. Yusa Kasim Okata up-to-date news and current affairs lo website blo mifala rnzi.com and mifala stop too lo Facebook and lo Twitter just search him at RNZ Pacific.

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2: 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Blow today, Friday, number 14 day. Long moon August 2026. Me, Caroline Treman. Long program today, Vanuatu leader Mary talk law ima strong long side long human rights behind long president ibin forgiving tupla rapists. Big plus sun or El Nino ikamapim big plus wari long Papua New Guinea Manus province na ol narpla New Guinea Islands province. Big plus koli bagarapim Papua New Guinea Southern Highlands province. Na one pla environment pixa or documentary ikisim big plus support na luksave here long Melbourne. Tasol pastem sample news one tem Natasha metem.
3: Thank you, Caroline. Prime Minister Blong Australia, he talk Emmy bin Holim one pla good pla talk one time America President Donald Trump long as the night. Anthony Albanese, he talk tupla, he been talk long plenty or something, where he walk long come up long world, na too long or something where he walk come up long Australia na all Pacific Island country. Prime Minister Albanese, he talk to all same President Trump, he been talking him all same government long him, he by look long ask him long Australia, he no can buy him all big pla tax. Ego long America. All people belong Palestine, he walk long making plenty all talk against him on military belong Israel long only no look out him on good, long all passing no good or fight not trouble, and people belong Israel long West Bank is save make him against him. All news report he talk all same all display Israel people he walk now long come up him all big play heavy long all Palestinian people long village belong Kusra long one play week now. All people blong United Kingdom is stopping penis all walk ready blong holy one pla by election blong looking support all people is supporting one pla right wing leader Nigel Farage. Australia Prime Minister he talk all gambling incentives he need long comeback. All same part long reform long government long all gambling advertising laws. Report he talk legislation he now walk facing criticism he come long opposition all Greens Party. One time sampler who cite a racing concern or same display or reform in no work deal good. One time all incentives where all company he work offering or same all bonus bets. Long grissim all man Mary who cite he serve a gamble. Prime Minister he talk he through all incentives where he serve encourage him addiction and no good pla. And like long strike him right balance. Na display me penisim on news blong you me long tete.
2: Thank you, Natasha. Na pastem ba yumi go long Vanuatu, where ting blong president blong country long forgive him 1+10-3 all kalabusman na rausimor long kalabus pastem long country ibin makim Independence Day long number 30 day blong moon July. Tupla long old desala kalabusman em tupla man where ibin rape him tupla young pla Mary. Na desla I come up him all big pla wari na koros long country. Long desla week plenty all leader man one tem two Prime Minister Jotham Napat na all Mary leader I talk out all same all in one bell one tem desla passing and President Nike Vuron Bravu I bin make him. Jenny Ligo, emi walk all same human rights defender, na Mary, usati go pass, long women against crime, na corruption.

0: Muscat Justice lo ino offender ma victim. I think he mena lo media full of people lo li stop talk in support lo side lo victim because one me mi happen also me mi no fear lo victim because every time you must have look say low to meet Muscat balance of law and mercy. By time you me look, you me stop look no more. Lo side lo somebody will have me create them a problem. Be you me no look lo 15. Me na lo place na also me lose some trust. Meeting say I me very important lo presidential pardoning ya you me must look say people only must trust them court mo police
1: suppose you know got trust or belief long walk long police na president long this la case but how now ya
0: suppose me no must come one area where pardoning every time after by me make him say people only not trust them because it can process lo him. So everybody must be clear. Also, criteria one emblem make them also must carry my advice from independent body, including more civil society, more seeking advice to blow all victims. Also, one emblem happen. But at the moment, one emblem is stable media and me really damaging. I mean, one damaging law area blow, burdening blow president because everybody only talk. So I can say president will say you look service in no cut respect, in no cut trust, or in no cut confidence lo system.
1: You yet, you like looking when him something long straight him this la worry long Vanuatu.
0: Recommendation blow me lo blessia say must carry good advice, criteria him must be clear, people must understand them. More, it must make him say people only must cut trust law system, especially law side law police, law court, especially work law, also position law president. Because we, you may not want them law, also at the moment, and so him say, you know, got respect, you know, got trust, you know, got confidence.
1: Long president?
0: Yes, also people only start can president law resign. So let me have me one system where me believe very strongly say only must redirect them work law president law side law pardoning because me want them look one system where people trust them more I got confident law him more I got full of people only work law him also more police court and system me must be clear more only must think about especially all victims also. Lo said lo repia also hemi true people only talk about grande lo hem also you me all mama you me shock lo you me har hemi because all time mi fla stop call say only ma send for sem lo hemi one call we fana to kafman hemi must look say enforcement lo low hemi must strong mo li must maintain. Also, my family, we want small community. No more so time only make one something is small. Everybody is have it. Everybody only talk about. But law and blood day, you want them look one environment where me peaceful. But time where all thing only no straight. Also, me in no got peace.
1: Now this Latin thing, long president, long giving pardon, long all line yeah, but especially long all alleged rapist. Yeah, this la you think he give him. When I'm kind thinking long all future incidents all same long come up, especially time all money make him passing no good long all woman.
0: Me think say him me very disgraceful because all some family come report in one case, police bring him up, police carry me to the court, also me pay the price for one name me make him. The hemino finish him tumble him and they only release him him. So also emia you me all mama especially also so smitalem say you me all mama now you me ponem all pikinini. Time by you me look also me suppose me look by me to me no happy because it creates him one painful feeling lo one mama say hemino punish. But now him stop come lo consider him say Kafman hemi must think part of plan de hemi no stop look.

0: normal criminal person, and we must look to law side law victim. Since we must fear blow people on them law victim with them law criminal. At the moment, government of Vanuatu we spend a lot of money, millions, blow him look at them all people where only create them problem. The law and law day, victims take it nothing. So him no one fair system, him no one balance a system law Vanuatu.
1: Jenny Ligo, human rights defender na Mary Husati Gopas long Women Against Crime na Corruption long Vanuatu. Ol man na Mary long Manus Island Province long Papua New Guinea now iwok long kissim time long heavy long long pala time where no got rainy been put down or El Nino. Provincial Disaster Team Number 2 Leader Ryan Selselitok long ol fopla local level government em I looking pinis ol man Mary I sod long kaikai na wara na iga tok sampla by bungim sampla wari long 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drought or El Nino. Natasha Meteni asking Mr. Selsel long story more.
2: Planting blow loxim painim heavy and low warra na kaikai. All mainland, only all right, low side blow kaikai, all can go around, go to glow ground, not slap. But for the case blow islands and no one. Got a kaikai blow, it dried up and then baluan and one blah. Good like example lo disla time hit lo sani hit him baluan em tamblo em soil namel em stone na antap em soil can so time sani hit him stone em hit him ground no ko ta kai kai garden lo li ibagara na 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lifestyle really changed by physically observing all no more walk or suppose walking more focus lo kuma bi mara every day fetching mara lo low tide because high tide ba kan beken and by bringing salt to inside lo slow fresh water so all need lo kuma bi mo go tank every day so that all can use him and then next day or must need lo kuma bi ken lo morning when dry water ya or must kuma bi water so this line lo happen now we at mitla lo story lo
3: Na em how long now lo facing this play heavy?
2: Lo comparison lo 1997 only taking all 2 months but all no feeling was em. Lo 1997 all to inside lo 2 months to 3 months. Em place he not this la kind but all still got warana all can move all right not this la kind but lo this la season lo dry season now. Em only compare mo sem inside lo 2 weeks to all no lixi bagarapnis. So I'm 2 weeks now. By next week, and by go 3 weeks now. So I'm only experiencing this lot of 2 weeks, and then by next week now, and by number 3 week blow now. And then you got some blow areas. All need lo digging all stone lo just lo koana need all up. We got all stones lo. I'm need lo working all stone lo just lo accessing water and need. You got all some line only working house on top lo. Shelter in Wara so that leaf name no can kurang on selo Wara and then only use him lo puma bim Wara.
3: Yeah, na ina pi story liklik lo old man Mary will stop lo Palm Island.
2: Palm Island and time you plug Wara on site and we got a community or boom and tap lo two block communities only depend lo one plus single well. Okay, to make it worse, I'm this la well and I'm dried up in this. And you will look around and lo well and you will look in Chorwasa nothing. But time all waiting by 4 o'clock or 6 o'clock and by high warana by Sla Wella by rice command up so that all can refill in more the drums and all tanks na disla. So all maintaining this land start.
3: Sorry true. Na all man Mary walk lo kissing hard time lo kissing kaikai lo solwara tu or no gat?
2: Yes, all fish lo solwara all no lo kaikai lo timing lo fishamen lo kaikai. From the view lo fishamen. Fishing lo kai kai as the usual well succeed every day got solo numbers next in fish and no other fish go lo sambla happenings they being displaced elsewhere and then from the contribution lo payments been come from the earlier time payments been come and payments too been displacing all fish
3: na Ryan lo walk about blow you and them team blow you lo all hap inside lo manos You scale him also, manem. All man Mary, one him something only need him through now yet or urgently.
2: Yes, me looking from what me observe him loan, me have him loan press is dead. All in lo coastal areas, coastal lo mainland, only the water pump, lo pump in water, lo excess blongol. But only got him kai, all can so sim lo neighboring villages blongol, all can so sim lo ground walls talong him. But the different situation lo island communities. Okay, all island communities all depend so much more lo well. Now only experiencing finish belt on him. So only him support lo islands and by come up lo wara by desalination kit or desalination kit lo change him at least rouse more salt lo slash well wara so that all can drink him by must he got him all plastic containers so that all can store him more wara blong maybe it's water tanks and then only him immediate support lo food short term food supply so that all agriculture can identify one sort of drought resistant crops by can grow low area of long boys. We cannot provide food support long term and by running me plus short low funds and this low album. So if we can provide just short term food supply to these critical areas when we play basi down identifying, then by all right low all DL division of agriculture where one blah officer blow to be in me plan. I need lo summarizing all information blown. So me play is have one can have and la banana I can grow good long am. Taro I can grow good long. But one la kai we me looking we suitable all la areas and wild taro blow swamp. So wild taro blow swamp I'm can holy more lo la look lo drought. So I'm all needs well by needing them. Short term food supply blow food. Food and water, now desalination kits, water pump, solar water pump, pipes with fittings, poly pipes, now this is something lo supply immediate needs blow lo water na excess now this la.
1: This la M Ryan Selsel, Manus Provincial Planning Officer, na acting disaster office head field officer, na M Ibin Toktok, Wantem News Mary, Natasha Meten.
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1: Time all people blong New Guinea Islands, he walk long kissim time long El Nino. All people blong upper Mendi local level government, long Southern Highlands province, long PNG. All two, he walk long kissim time long El Nino. Manu Sati Makim upper Mendi local level government, long provincial disaster office. Mark Hena, ito kaikai longol garden, M. Frost, or Big Plakoli, bagarapim long 1+10 3 week now. M. Itok to all same, all government line, ino been making planty talk save, or awareness past them long desla heavy come up, long talkily along all already good, past them desla heavy by come up. Mark Hena, he talk more long this la heavy, one time Natasha met him.
5: We've been got ice been punda long 27th of July, June, and ice been punda and barrel all get a garden food, especially lo Avamindi or Satolo Mindi, maybe like at triple allergy in Avamindi, it's one blood allergy. So in that area, I'm badly affected by two blood disaster. Frost one them drought season. So at the moment, over the KK time, I spun them and the KK M kind of say, well, a fire gone up long, look at the food crops. So M's are burning and there is no food in the garden. After 2-3 days time, you can harvest him or KK or garden, but after a week, M just a smell, first are going to M KK and Mr. Sweet. So at the moment, we survive long store food. Some corner where you get all some wild beans are grow, so we like seem always like wild bean. Now, or leaves long, we like use some also kumu or bean. Some of the time, we go outside long or larbla districts where I shouldn't be put down on, okay, we like buy cowgirl or that is the current situation we go through. Those families, you get all workman stuff and all family yet, you assist him or not alone. Supply more want them rice bag, cooking oil. Those side long water and big blood dry season come up, so people go back long or swamp water. or big running waters and Kodana. Mipla go back to some little sources and Sakam. So we have to pet 3 to 4 containers a day, one of family and representing, and taking distance, lo go inside, lo sample up lo bush. So we are surviving from that sources of water currently. As the tassel and people sour, Pundan, so I'm helping me by little, not heavy rain, but sour. So currently, me play him food supply and water shortage. Me play sit affected long. Elder hygiene, I'm still affected because this is long green. Was, I'm still affected, but me play managing law. Drink the cooked tassel. Fish or English potato, they're badly affected. One good part of it is plenty only so that connection or Larbla Apple Committee and Larbla Country Road, so people are suffering from other parts of the districts.
3: Na you plug in sample halivim or sample line or some more come boom on people authorities or one name will help you plan.
5: You're talking about something very concerned. But the authorities would come in at that time, lo, first day long disaster. I mean the frost in one blood. Season where Mr. Destroy more to the garden cake. And two very serious things, sir. So we are badly affected by two blood disaster. At that very time, they should step in. But PNC, we have different government system which is operating. So no what one blood HNG been come long supporting me plan and give me plus some flowers, hours, lo how but me plan look out to me plan water and food and all this stuff. So we operating from our own ideas. Oh, me plan community leaders you making my own source. I'm not gonna only fire. Water you me must look at him good. Them time and me plan run out low water time, me plan having problems. So look out in water, no can wash, no can work in big blood dishes close to lo, drinking place. Be me plan community leaders yet work provide him all his loudness. Otherwise, from the agency, we have not get any support. 97 was big blood pressure to been come up and plan the old bushfire. I mean, bit lower, but this one is we experiencing more. Because me plan losing plant in garden thing.
3: Now, Mark, lo, talk to you yet, or you like make him neck go lo, all authorities, all relevant authorities put him down now. You like make him one him neck lo, lo ball, step in, lo, how leave him all man Mary now?
5: Me plan be reporting this, so at this time last time, Tassulon and get to me long. Sometimes provincial the just office will engage me, so me provide him look at the data, and I come give me the team leader. As I'm speaking, the team leader is on the other side working with the data reporting now. Maybe I'm giving along a provincial disaster committee and I go through now. But I'll approve him, I'll leave him some of the funds, so that I'm not sure, but I have already supplied the road that the medical assessment report, picture, photographs, whatever, and me for him along a team leader, blah, blah, blah, last year, past the company, so they're doing it. Currently, they're working on it. All right, if me play patient big blood time because son me will bar me play plenty and the same time I'm kaikol get the KK problems not me play waiting. If any reliefs me play kill one blood, that will help us to sustain. Otherwise, if me son I'm continue crisis and continue I'm KK me play losing finish, so we might lose some of our lives, like especially Olapun. Some of baby, maybe some blood affected, no many, some sick, but coming dead long. Less flow, supply of water, health and hygiene by affecting people. So we are desperate at this time. We are still desperate if some agencies can come with some relief so that we are family in your community, in a life, people can come back. Otherwise, we are on this stage now.
1: Tokman blong up Mendi local level government long Southern Highlands province blong PNG Markena na emi bin tok Quantum News Mary Natasha Meten
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1: Papua New Guinea award winning conservation Pixar or film Sukun Dumi walks before me. I been kissing big play look save long old people. Usati been go look him this film long weekend. I go pinis long Melbourne City long here long Australia. Emmanuel Penny, Emmy Executive Director long Community Environment Group, Project Sipik. Na em I been stop inside long this Pixar. Emi bin come long Melbourne long desela show na Hilda Wayne I bin ask him em long ting blong all people who sat I bin look him desela pizza.
6: Mr. Plomos be yet lo Papua New Guinea na only talking me osem Saturday em pull up in his na beblo mi sindan go through mi mama solsem planty line look save osem this la one kind story mi film blown place is so immol. And one kind story, it got lo, all get a hap lo ground na to lo Australia, lo site lo mining, na logging, Now, whenever Monarpa something come up, online looks like the same kind of story, same kind of cross fight where by government or company must talk to good one time online, scale him. Senis but come up also one name, and by affecting me, blah, one, affecting community, blah, blah, and affecting climate, and affecting planet also one name. All talk pissing, look, me, blah. We bless the talk ground place, but affecting place also more name. And this like kind same kind cross fight look scaling thing thing yeah. So me looking more same planting line he looks save also all to go through this law not plus story one kind. So same na me am a mass of same planting line looks save this only like looking story or same. Because I go so one name talking one name on our kind story.
7: I get plan long, show him long, Narplap, long, all state, long, Australia, and a PNG too.
6: Yes, a big look, Savelo, Sydney, we play winning this la Sustainable Future Award, Mlo side, low environment, documentary, low environment, and largest in the world. So, Blatok, thank you to low Sydney Film Festival. Now, when I'm online, go past, look, Savelo film, blah, blah. Now, we play looking more same, this la 2+ screening, or only so in Pixaya, 2+ time, lo Melbourne. Now, 2+ time, one time, and pull up prepared. So, na planting line too, all come, we play seeing that story outside, can only no naplo go inside, but only a mamas lo come, na bungi mo narpla useti looking pixa. So, we play got big play thing, or same, 3+ week time, but me come, but me by come go back, but me good, but me go lo cinema festival, lo Western Australia, bamla starting na ba working one pla osem screening road show lo Australia. So bamla come back in turu bamla come back lo Melbourne, bamla go lo Sydney, bamla go lo Brisbane, bamla go lo Cairns, na lo Darwin Film Festival too bami pla go. So em all main cities bami pla go.
7: After lo showing long Melbourne, one sample all feedback you kissim long online you looking this pla film ya. Yeah?
6: Oh, please, big pla. Ose mi talk pinisa. Planty line all looks same. Same kind of story. That's all narpla ga different all heavy or different concern or thinking. Lo lookout in place, boost ground, wara lookout in community na lookout in all individual. So only feeling. Now to yes, me black and feel him. One pla mire molim and blo me time pinis na mila go sinan lo front name karai. I'm white Mary, I'm Caucasian Mary. Now, all Blomi Playet, lo Papua New Guinea, all Sindan, all Kamsikan, all Mipla, all Karai, all Amamas, only look save or same. This la kind of fight Mipla walking lo Papua New Guinea, all to look save because I'm most up place, na only save lo, all redeem now story. So, all to big pla Mamas thread, na big pla look save lo, this la pizza. Lo Saturday, one kind, na Mipla yet, all some line walking plenty donation. Na mibla raising some money pinis so talk thank you Lord slow line you walking donation.
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6: Me I'm a master same all plenty one talk all sample all line Australia I been go walk before time lo we work only look save or same only got or some kind look save or same and place all go stop na only come kind of some David Weeks and one like expert architect and base law and Professor David Week. I've been stopped lo Engoram before. Elizabeth Cox and walk long pla time on the Big Mary lo Papua New Guinea. Now I'm come retire plus blame lo here. So planty line na two one blah blo you play it lo ABC. I'm retire penis I think name blame Pais Bonjour have been walk lo radio ABC. I'm online family blow me lo plus blow me lo korogu so me looking former Mary blow me I'm not planting Mary blow me at lo plus I'm lo CP2 na beginning man blame so now not all NGO me blow walk boom one time lo deep sea mining na forestry na all get an arpla narpla conservation all get an arpla narpla walk lo Papua New Guinea we set this up lo Melbourne. All to come na nipla look seven and sinda na mama stika na story na to come straight there fight them go yet.
7: South Australia got big presence blow PNG long up na to Adelaide Museum got all artifacts blow CP2 stop blow up. So hopefully you blow go up too.
6: Oh, thank you, true. Yes, me been talk. I think me blow by go to Western Australia that solo this like cinema festival, but nungu suppose me blah online look out him walk here or straight team na organize him nungu tol by walking na me blah go. But thank you Lord this like good feedback blue na behind you can me blah talk to go come na you to give me blah some thing.
1: Community leader na executive director blong community environment group project CIPIC Emmanuel Penny na me been talk one time Hilda Wayne. Now, radio friend, as plata as all, me play got long program today. In a couple of week behind, me Caroline Treman, na good night now.
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0: RNZ News at 9. Kia ora, good evening. I'm Todd Zaner. A young child has died following a dog attack in Christchurch. Police were called to an address in Basingstoke Street in Aranui just before 5 this evening, following a report of a child sustaining serious dog bite injuries. Detective Senior Sergeant Dan Overend says a young child was found in a critical condition. Despite the efforts of first responders, the child died at the scene. Detective Senior Sergeant Overend says the dog lived at the property. Police remain at the address, carrying out a scene examination. Health NZ says patients are not being discharged early to meet government targets as emergency departments face unprecedented demand caused by flu. An emergency doctor in Palmerston North has raised concerns that decisions are being made to meet the six-hour discharge target rather than provide ideal patient care. Health NZ Group Director of Operations at Counties Monaco, Dr. Vanessa Thornton, says the priority is putting patients in the right place.
1: Look, I don't know the exact situation in Palmerston North, but what we do know is that getting patients into a bed at the back of the hospital is better for patients, or discharging them home is better for patients if they are well enough to do that. So the right place for patient care is very important.
0: Dr. Thornton says there were 1,500 more presentations nationally this week compared with last week. New Zealand First Deputy Leader Shane Jones says the Waitangi Tribunal is beginning to suffer from mission creep. A major review of the tribunal, part of the coalition agreement between New Zealand First and National, has yet to be released publicly despite being completed more than a year ago. Shane Jones says broad public policy issues are best dealt with through the democratic process rather than the tribunal's forum.
2: The tribunal suffers mission creep. Too many of the Māori Land Court judges, in my view, are embroiled in claims that are not actually going to achieve very much of anything because they pertain to matters that the parties campaigned on.
0: Minister for Māori Development Tama Poltaka says the findings and recommendations of the review are being actively considered. The family of a murdered Canterbury father of three say they'll forever carry the burden of knowing that parts of his body are still missing. Michael Scott Rogers has been jailed for life with a non-parole period of 17 years at the High Court in Christchurch for shooting Richard Lehman in April 2023. Rogers shot Mr. Lehman before dismembering him and storing his body in his car at an abandoned Rangiora house. Only Mr. Lehman's torso has been recovered. Mr. Lehman's family does not believe Roger should be granted parole until every body part is found. The UN Special Envoy for Yemen warns the country could return to large-scale civil war as it gets drawn into the US-Iran war. Hans Grundberg told the Security Council military activities intensified along the front lines between the Iranian-backed Ansar Allah group, also known as the Houthis, and forces loyal to the Saudi-backed government.
3: Yemen today faces a more serious risk of return to large-scale conflict than at any point since the 2022 UN-mediated truce. There has been an intensification of military activity along front lines with recent attacks by Ansar Allah in Marib, Hadramaut, Moha, and beyond, causing casualties among both military personnel and civilians.
0: Clashes have escalated since the Houthis announced a naval blockade of Saudi Arabia last month. Unprecedented heavy rains have caused widespread flooding in Chiba Prefecture, close to Tokyo in eastern Japan. Six people are confirmed dead. Evacuation orders were issued for more than 400,000 people. The BBC's Tokyo correspondent Kurumi Mori reports.
4: JMA, Japan's weather agency, have declared these unprecedented rainfall as a record in Chiba. Japan has very uncomfortable summers. We are known to have, you know, very high temperatures, but it's coupled with high humidity. Now, we also do see storms from time to time, especially during the rainy season. But to have these storms in between these really hot heat waves is quite unusual. We didn't really see the same in past years. So really, it's a story about extreme weather.
0: And in tonight's NPC Rugby and Whangarei, the home side Northland has thumped Taranaki 42 points to nil. It was 21-0 to Northland at half-time. And that's the news.
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0: On nights in just a moment after the short forecast from Met Service through to midnight tomorrow Saturday. Northland rain, heavy at times, turning to showers tonight. Auckland to Taupo and also Tomaranui and Coromandel and Bay of Plenty, mostly cloudy with scattered showers. Gisborne, Hawke's Bay and for Taihape, periods of rain, heavy at times. Taranaki to Wellington, also Wairarapa and Marlborough, partly cloudy with showers about Taranaki and Wairarapa. Rain developing tomorrow afternoon or evening. For Nelson, Buller, Grey and Westland, mainly fine weather. Scattered rain developing in Nelson tomorrow afternoon. Canterbury and Otago, except Clutha. Cloud about the coast tonight, but mainly fine inland. Rain spreading north tomorrow with snow above 500 metres. For Clutha, Southland and Fiordland, showers in Fiordland. Early rain tomorrow, followed by showers and snow above 400 metres. And at the Chatham Islands, cloudy periods and the chance of a shower. Met Service says all weather warnings and watches have now been lifted. 6.5 minutes past nine.
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2: Thank you, Todd Zainer. And Todd will be back with a complete roundup of the day's news at 10 o'clock. Well, coming up after that news bulletin, we'll have the detail, and it's quite a political hour, really, or 40 minutes anyway. The detail looks at the attempted leadership coup in the National Party this week, and then Focus on Politics will deliver its viewpoint on that that same story, the internal revolt, the damage it's done to the party, etc. Craig McCulloch will be mapping that out. So that's to come. And just, I know I had to sadly rush Neil Thornton off just before the news. And if you missed it and you're in the Wellington area, I would like to go to that comedy school show, see how well the students do. It's at the Fringe Bar in Allen Street, Wellington, and that's from 8 tomorrow night, 8 to 9.30 or thereabouts. It's 8 minutes past nine, it's Friday night, and it's a nice night to just sort of relax and just ease into the weekend, and who better to do it with than my old mate, or should I say my young mate, Finn Johansson. G'day Finn, how are you?
3: Kia ora Mark, good to be back.
2: Yeah, lovely to have you with you. Now, we haven't spoken for quite some time. What have you been up to?
3: Yeah, I mean, good to have you back, actually. I've always been back, but...
2: Yeah, that's right, I'm the stranger here.
3: No. But I'm very well, and quickly, how are you?
2: I'm fine as well, yes. It was a gorgeous day, and I'm coming out of Christchurch. A gorgeous day today until about 4 o'clock, and then it wasn't.
3: Oh, man.
2: And it's pretty chilly now, but I have to say the winter here has been very pleasant. It's been lots of sunshine, and I love the big blue skies days that you get to in the South Island. When it's good, it's good, and when it's bad, it's amazing.
3: Yeah, I feel you. Yeah, it's been a kind of uncharacteristically good winter in Tamaki, but I'm in Pōneke today.
2: Oh, are you?
3: Yeah.
2: The old hometown.
3: Yeah. I've been skating around the place, refamiliarizing myself.
2: Yeah?
3: Yeah, it's great. I came down from the parents' place to do this very show with you. So it's lovely.
2: You?
3: I love communing with the city, walking around,
2: indeed.
3: Being like nostalgic and stuff.
2: Is there a reason you can share with us? Is it just coming home to see the folks, or is there a purpose in mind? Have you got a project?
3: No interesting reason. Just the classic father son activity of having to go see the Odyssey in IMAX with your dad, mate.
2: Ah, fantastic.
3: No, but I just realised we hadn't been back, and usually stuff brings me here, but no. I think this was the first kind of proactive Wellington trip I've done in a while. It feels good.
2: And have you seen the Odyssey yet, or is that's planned for the weekend?
3: We watched it today.
2: Oh, did you? What's
3: on the giant screen. Well, it made me think, like, you know how David Lynch was like, you're not allowed to watch any of my movies on an iPhone. Because back in the day, that was the thing that you could do, and it was a real, like, new thing, watching movies on your phone. He actually rescinded that opinion, because he was like, well, you know, the pixel density of the new iPhone is actually such that if you view it at a certain distance, if you put it close enough to your face, it's the same as being in the cinema. And that's kind of what it made me think of today. You lose track of how big it is. It's really big. Don't get me wrong. It's really big. I'm glad they made it really big.
2: Is it a genuine IMAX in Wellington?
3: Yeah. We found one because they've done these infographics online that if you watch The Odyssey and it's not in IMAX, because they shot the whole bloody thing in IMAX, you miss out on Tom Holland's forehead, you miss out on Matt Damon's forehead, you miss out on... So it was, yeah,

0: It was a genuine IMAX. Very square. Kind of made me also think, I don't want to get too, like, rectangles on you.
1: Yeah.
0: But it kind of made me think that the square also makes it feel a little smaller as well. But I loved, like I really liked it, honestly, and it was great watching it with my dad. He used to have me on about the Odyssey audiobook that I read, which was like a listen to. It was like a comedy one. Yeah. He was like, the Trojans don't windsurf on their shields. Chocolate wasn't invented back then. I feel like I've said this anecdote, but it's my Odyssey anecdote. So you can have it twice in how many ever years.
1: Yeah, it's intriguing, actually. You mentioned about the director with the phone.
0: David Lynch.
1: David Lynch, yeah, because Christopher Nolan, he doesn't even have a phone. He doesn't do emails and things. He's a very unusual character.
0: But he's got people to be his phones for him. That's what I saw in the comment underneath.
1: It's easy for him. They want him to get hold of him rather than him having to get hold of anyone. They're coming to him now, aren't they? All the movie makers who want the Christopher Nolan touch.
0: Yeah, he seems to be one of those, like an auteur working at that very high Hollywood level, which is always interesting to see.
1: Could you sense, I haven't seen the movie, could you sense the effort that must have gone in to get that big IMAX camera, you know, on the boat, for example, and getting those shots of the people rowing and all that? I mean,
0: I'm actually going to say no, because they put about $500 million into the promotional side of this. And I learned a lot about IMAX cameras and how heavy they are, but I guess it's credit to them that it didn't seem like they were shooting on these giant heavy things. So, yeah, it worked.
1: Well, you know the cameraman's not going to be lifting it.
0: No, and they had mirrors. I don't want to get into all this, like, you know, technical side of things, but if you're interested in filmmaking, I guess this is like like they had mirrors instead of the actors being face-to-face because the giant-ass camera was in the way.
1: Yeah, indeed. Listen, we're here for music.
0: It's true.
1: It's approaching 13 minutes past 9, so I guess we should start. So where are we going to start?
0: We're going to start in Christchurch, Ōtautahi, your current hometown, via America, with the track Ain't That Pretty At All. It's from the 8th album by Adam Hadaway, wonderful rock and roll Adam Hadaway and the Haunters. The album's called War on Zevon, which is completely unexpectedly a Warren Zevon cover album.
1: Oh, really? Fantastic.
0: I know.
1: He was a great writer. I remember Werewolves of London, of course, but he had a huge reputation, Warren Zevon, didn't he, for his lyric skill and just his abilities.
0: Yeah, and his party harding. I was so anti-Warren Zevon for much of my life. I actually feel like Adam played me this track, which is the first track off his Warren Zevon cover album, at Grunkfest, which is quite a surreal festival in the Bay of Plenty that we were both at, where he was, just to take a detour for a second, he was playing in three bands, his own band, the Eastern, and the Jordan Luck band, back to back.
1: Oh, my goodness.
0: So he was being the hardest working guy in showbiz that...
1: Playing guitar?
0: Guitar, vocals. Yep. Yeah. And we were back at the Yurt that evening, and he told me he was working on this album, and he played me this song, Ain't That Pretty At All. And the last of my Warren Zevon hating walls came crumbling down.
1: Really?
0: I only used to like his song Lawyers, Guns and Money, but now I think I'm ready to go through a phase.
1: Well, let's hear it, eh? This is Ain't That Pretty At All. This is Adam Hadaway and the Haunters.

0: That is Adam Hathaway and the Haunters with the Warren Zevon. War on Zevon is the album. Is that a cover of the Warren Zevon style? I don't know that particular song. I like it though. Or is it an Adam Hathaway interpretation, if you like?
1: Knowing a lot more Adam Hathaway than Warren Zevon, I have to say he's bringing a lot of himself, and the band is bringing a lot of themselves into it, although I don't think it's too dissimilar. I will say he takes things in some interesting directions. Lawyers, Guns and Money, my other Warren song, is a very interesting version that's on this cover album. And before we continue, I do want to kind of shout out the other people that aren't the Haunters on this track, because we do have Adam McGrath of the Eastern. We've got Georgia Knight, who's been featured on this show, just put out a great album. Or at least the track that I featured was great. I think the album's out. Milan Boric of Pluto and the mysterious D. Feeney, who I don't have any information on.
0: Right. Because his voice must take a bit of a hammering. If he has a very strong style, doesn't he?
1: It reminds me of that John Lennon milk story. You know, he did Twist and Shout after milk.
0: Yes.
1: I actually heard him elsewhere on this album. Adam went blah, blah, at one point. And it's like he's throwing his... It's such a good voice. It's like if... I think last time I featured him on the show, I said he sounded like Van Morrison. He's like if Van Morrison was even more of a munter. But also, he's himself. I don't want to keep continuously comparing him to one other singer. So Adam's really good at Adam, you know?
0: You got to give old John Lennon a break, though, because I think they recorded an album that day. They did the whole album in one day, and I think that was the last song. They got about three or four takes out of it, and basically his voice was completely shot after that. But... yeah, fantastic.
1: Sometimes that's
0: song.
1: Where you find the best takes, eh?
0: So that's great. Okay, I really enjoyed that. Ain't that pretty
1: nice
0: at all? Now we're moving on. Now, this next one, I had to listen to this. It's sort of got a, I don't know, it sounds a Pacifica theme to me. Tell us about the next one. Is it Numamila?
1: Yes, it is. And you'd have to get someone a lot more ethnomusicologically storied
0: sound.
1: Than me.
0: To be able to make that
1: Pacifica connection.
0: Yeah, it just sounds it. I mean, just that's my take on it.
1: Of course.
0: Apropos of nothing, but...
1: No, I think it's interesting, right? these connections as well, because we're all using the same ears and we're all singing the same voices and that's sound, right. You know, is similar.
0: We're tasting the same wine and having different ideas about what's in that wine, how much lawn shavings and lemon and zest is in there.
1: We are, as they say. It's the classic idiom. We're all wondering about the same lawn shavings and the same wine. But this is a Nigerian song.
0: Oh, okay.
1: This is Collins Oke and his Odology Nobles. Yeah, I know. Actually, speaking of great names, this is from a compilation called Unearthed African Recordings Volume 1 by a London-based label of the same name, Unearthed African Recordings. Yeah. And I do have three other classic band names that I want to read you before we get into this song. It's about a 20-track compilation, but we have the best, my faves, for band names were Fabomo Edoleye and his Supersonic Sound of Nigeria. We have Alhaja Hazana Waziri and her Velvet Voice, which I'm not sure is her Velvet Voice or the name of the band. Yeah. And finally, we have Dr. Pa Bobo and his Three Axes.
0: I like that one. That's my favorite.
1: They're so good.
0: What does he do with those three axes?
1: Yeah, they chop your ears down. Yeah. Yeah, something like
0: that. He might play them. He might be, you know.
1: Yeah, yeah.
0: The guitar.
1: Don't make me slip back into talking about the Odyssey with a mention of axes. But okay, we're back to it. This whole Unearthed African Recordings, big labor of love. It's going over there, going all across Africa and crate digging, basically, finding vinyl that hasn't been digitized. This is where the next step of this is really cool. It's talking to the families, finding the families, if possible, of the people who made this stuff and sort of getting their blessing and getting their stories and kind of promoting that along with the songs, because I guess that's where going crate digging kind of doesn't have a good ring to it, you know, if you're just grabbing it and then just playing it across the world without credit. And this is, reading their blurb, it's just obvious that they're like, their co-papa is very, get everybody paid, get everybody totokored, you know?
0: Yeah.
1: They've even got the attention of Dele Sosimi, who played in Fela Kuti's Egypt 80. And I actually saw Egypt 80 a few weeks ago, but he stopped playing with them in 1994. So, different lineup.
0: Were they out here?
1: They were out here, yeah. They played at the Town Hall.
0: Oh, fantastic.
1: Yeah, my friend Joel gave me a ticket. That was great.
0: Go, John.
1: Yeah, I wish I was in the mosh pit, though. Sitting and watching Egypt 80 is an experience that makes you want to move your legs.
0: Really? You want to go? Yeah, you want to get into the groove.
1: Yes.
0: So it's Naomi Miller.
1: Is that
0: the correct pronunciation? I suppose it doesn't matter. Let's hear it, eh? This is the band Collins Oke and his Odaliji Nobles, I think.

0: 48 past nine, this is Nights Out Lately with Finn Johansson. That's very, very fun, a lot of fun. And that is the Nigerian sound of Collins Uke and his Odology. I had my team of researchers working away and found out that the work songs, like, you know, songs that are good to work to, which I would suggest that one is, are very common in Nigerian music.
1: That's cool.
0: Yeah, they keep the rhythm of the workers in the fields, the river canoes, the other fields. Women use complex rhythms in housekeeping tasks, such as pounding yams to music. And the farmers in the northern regions work together on each other's farms, and the host is expected to supply musicians for his neighbours.
1: That's
0: so
1: lovely.
0: They work in the fields, and they have a band there in the sideline.
1: That's
0: plug
1: awesome.
0: It away.
1: Makes you feel like listening to that song, if indeed it does fall under the purview of a work song in a Nigerian sense, that we are, well, we're working to it, but we're missing out on we're missing out on quite like the intended experience by
0: That's
1: not
0: right.
1: pounding yams while we're doing it.
0: I also had a feeling when I was listening to that, I said, I wonder if there's a radio station in Nigeria who have an equivalent to Finn Johansson and another guy sitting there talking about music, and they come up with New Zealand songs. Now, here's a strange song from New Zealand.
1: That would be great. And it also makes you think about what's going to survive past us, because it's not necessarily going to be the things that are most popular right now. It just could be the thing that's in the bunker.
0: Yeah.
1: You know, the records that'll become like tomorrow's sort of holy cache of culture, you know? Yeah,
0: indeed. Hey, it's time for me to play a song.
1: Please,
0: and
1: Mark.
0: I'm putting a dipping a toe in the old classics, but I've also, it's got a contemporary flavour to it as well. It's the classic 1978 song from The Wall, Comfortably Numb, from Pink Floyd. I don't know, have you heard this version?
1: I listened to it when you sent it to me. It's great.
0: Oh, do you like it? Yeah.
1: Yeah, absolutely.
0: So obviously Pink Floyd, the song, a troubled band. They had their dysfunction, ability to be dysfunctional. But Roger Waters, of course, wrote the lyrics to the song, and David Gilmour wrote the music to Comfortably Numb. It came out in 1978 and was a huge hit, of course. And the guitar solos are regarded as two of them in the song, regarded as the some of the best ever by David Gilmour.
1: Yes.
0: But he's repurposed it, and Roger Waters has, and he has joined forces with an Arabic singer, in fact, Palestinian American artist by the name of Mona Miari. And the song is a tribute, as Roger Waters says, a tribute to Gaza's citizens. So it's really intriguing. So we're taking a classic old song. Now we've got an elderly Roger Waters, who's what, 73 now, I think, singing it. So it kind of has that flavour of Johnny Cash and Hurt, you know, those Johnny Cash albums that he did in the latter part of his life. But it's I think it's quite special. So I thought we'd just play that bit of... What do you think?
1: It is special, yeah. I think it's a great choice, and I'm really looking forward to hearing it, Mark.
0: Okay, now it's 8 minutes long, so we probably won't get it all in, but we'll have a good go at it. Here is Comfortably Numb. This is Roger Waters and Mona Miari.

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Relax. I need some information first. 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

0: something so distinctive about the Arabic voice. 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And of course, I did him a big disservice. He's actually 82, as someone rightly pointed out to me. Thank you very much. Born on my sister's birthday, 1943. So 82. 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
1: Yeah, beautiful. Thank you so much for playing that, Mark. You know, I just think it's so important to keep showing support for Gaza any way we can. Today it's through the vehicle of Roger Waters. Unexpectedly for me, but I told my dad that you were going to play this song today, and he was stoked.
0: Oh, good.
1: He started telling me all about it. And you're right. You're right that the collaboration is beautiful. I mean, obviously, you know, you can dream, but to have David Gilmour rip a sick solo at the end might be the next, the next way we can do it.
0: There's some fantastic YouTube clips of Pink Floyd, of David Gilmour doing that song. I mean, gosh, it's exciting. It's just so stirring. It's beautifully done.
1: Pulse.
0: And actually, it's not unusual. We've had a couple of other examples of artists who have used an Arabic influence in their songs. Sting did a song called Desert Rose, which is really lovely.
1: Cool,
0: beautiful
1: cool,
0: song.
1: Cool. I'm not laughing. I just don't know anything about Sting apart from that. I find him vaguely amusing. Sorry if you're listening, Sting.
0: No, he'll cope. And the other one's the boss, Bruce Springsteen, did in his, I think it was in the Rising album. He did a thing called Worlds Apart, which also had featured the Qawwali singers in the introduction, which is a real Middle Eastern sound. It gives it a different energy altogether.
1: Yeah, yeah. And so, music theory wise, I've learned a little bit about, say, the oud.
0: Yes.
1: Which is an Arabic instrument, from doing some Out Lately stuff. And, you know, you just spend a little bit of time deep diving into the different scales that are used and the way they overlap too. Sometimes you have like improvisations that happen with all the same notes that we would use. Although sometimes there's you know, microtonalities and different notes that you wouldn't even hear, or intervals that you wouldn't hear in quote unquote Western music.
0: I tell you.
1: Yeah.
0: Yeah, no. I was going to say one man who was I think it was his favourite instrument was the oud, was Trevor Reeky, who used to do the Worlds of Music, on RNZ late at night. And he always, quite often played oud music. He just was fascinated by it.
1: That's great. No, I agree. It's beautiful, beautiful.
0: Speaking of unusual instruments, well, not so unusual, but instruments that certainly evoke a great deal.
1: No,
0: I'm going to play you a little snippet of a classic song. We were talking about John Lennon before, and because your next tune is featuring the harp, and let's see, possibly the most famous piece of harp music. It's about 6 seconds long in popular music. Let's hear it right now.
2: Wednesday morning.
0: Yes, the start of She's Leaving Home. A woman by the name of Sheila Bromberg. She got paid £9 as a musician, session musician in London, and went along to play that little piece of music. And
1: wow,
0: it's one of the great Beatles songs. She's Leaving Home. There you go.
1: Hey,
0: so I thought that would lead into your.
1: No,
0: harp
1: such
0: music.
1: Good attention to detail. I love it.
0: Hey,
1: you're popping off. You're reacting, and I guess I should possibly rush through my description or truncate it a little if we want to hear most of the song. What time do we have to be out?
0: Yeah, we've got about a minute. So you've got a minute to fill us in about Lizzie.
1: All right, this is Lizzie Steiner. The track's called Plastic Off the Sofa, first track of an yet unreleased album. She's a Grammy Award-winning harpist. She's played with Stevie Wonder and Ray, and this is a Beyoncé cover, actually, of a track off Renaissance, Plastic Off the Sofa, which, great album, Renaissance, and this is a great version of it. And you're right, the harp is iconic, unmistakable instrument. Why don't we go out with it?
0: I think we should, and what a way to go out. It's a perfect song to lead into a weekend, a perfect tune, isn't it? This is Plastic Off the Sofa. Hey, Finn, always a pleasure. Thank you so much.
1: Yes, you too. You're the bomb.
0: Enjoy your weekend with your mum and dad, and thanks for being with us tonight, giving up your Friday night for us. That's great.
1: Thank you.
0: This is Lizzie Steiner. This is Plastic Off the Sofa.

0: That's very nice and peaceful, isn't it? Lovely way to spend a Friday evening listening to harp music. Always think of dreams. It's always in those movies. It's always the harp sequence, the dreams. This is RNZ National. Thanks to Finn Johansson. It's coming up 12 and a half minutes to 10. It's time for Pacific Waves.
1: News and information you can trust.

0: Ma lolele, this is Pacific Waves from RNZ Pacific. I'm Susanna Swiss-Wiki. Coming up.
1: They are feeling very embarrassed with my responses on issues raised by the media. They have broken the law many times.
0: Samoa's opposition leader arrested over comments about the Prime Minister. The Cook Islands Party looks to retain power as preliminary election results come in. And the US cracked down on birth tourism as Pacific territories face scrutiny. Samoa's leader of the opposition says the government is trying to silence him after he was arrested Thursday afternoon on defamation charges against the Prime Minister. Samoa police told RNZ Pacific that Tuilaepa Sa'ilele Malielengaui was held in remand for less than 24 hours before being released this morning, Kaya Selby reports.
1: It is an attempt to shut me up.
2: Strong words from the man who dominated Samoan politics for decades.
1: Because they are feeling very embarrassed with my responses on issues raised by the media. They have broken the law many times.
2: Back in April, Prime Minister Leaulialamalietoa Lautea Schmidt took Tuilaepa to court after the opposition leader made comments on social media accusing the Prime Minister of misusing government money for personal and family expenditure. The court ordered Tuilaepa to refrain from deriding government ministers further, but it didn't stop him. At a press conference on Thursday, Tuilaepa called Lauli a liar, and soon after, he was arrested.
1: I made my comments in accordance with my own belief that the court had given me the opportunity to continue to practice my right as the leader of the opposition. This is one government that observes do not respect the law.
2: By the time he was released on bail, Tuilaepa doubled down. He told RNZ Pacific that in a recent by-election in Safata, the government used money given by New Zealand in restitution for the sinking of the HMNZS Manawanui, only distributing it to affected families in the run-up to the campaign.
1: Some families got about 20,000 a family. So the two independent candidates could not stand a chance, and the government was in the forefront of promoting the distribution of this money to bribe the voters.
2: RNZ Pacific has reached out to the Prime Minister's office for a response. Meanwhile, the public is tiring of the dynamic between the two leaders. It's well known in Samoa that there is no love lost between the Prime Minister and the opposition leader, but journalist Talia Maika says people are becoming desensitised to it all.
3: People are going to be, just from people that I spoke to on the side of the road or wherever I go, that they're tired of it. That's what I noticed. It's an ongoing thing and they just want to see some changes in it. Nothing. I was like asking this other person, like, what do you know about this? Because I just got back and they're like, oh, we're just tired of it. It's the same old defamation against each other, and who knows, there might be another defamation next week.
2: Tuilaepa's court date is set for August the 24th.
0: The ruling Cook Islands Party looks set to return to power based on preliminary results from the general election. The unofficial results show incumbent Prime Minister Mark Brown has easily retained his constituency seat for a fifth consecutive term. Tiana Haxton reports from the Cook Islands.
4: Speaking on election night, the Cook Islands incumbent Prime Minister says he is humbled by the confidence given to him in the election. Mr Brown had 269 votes for the Takuwaine Tutakimua seat, while the next best placed was Davina Hina Te Rauria Joan Hosking Ashford of the Democratic Party with 103.
5: Very humbling to be returned back by my constituency of Takuwaine Tutakimua for the fifth time as their Member of Parliament, but also returning me back as Prime Minister of our country. So I'm really humbled by the confidence that's been given to me by our people.
4: By the end of Wednesday night, his party had 12 seats in the 24-seat parliament. 13 seats are required for a majority. The United Party took 4 seats, while the Democratic Party returned none, and 7 seats went to those running as independents. Brown says the vote support for his party is a validation of their previous work.
5: And as the incumbent government, it really is a validation of the work that we have been doing and the track record that we have provided in the last 4 years coming into this election and the plan that we have to move our country forward.
4: Brown says the preliminary results puts the Cook Islands Party in a very strong, commanding position, and he looks forward to forming government after the official vote tally within the next week. Meanwhile, the United Party leader was feeling disappointed. Te Reki Heather admits he expected more than the 4 seats his party ended Wednesday night with. He felt his campaign had been well received by the Cook Islands community, especially given his party's position against water tariffs and deep sea mining. But the preliminary tally said otherwise.
6: You know, that's what the voice of the people wanted us and all supported during the campaign. But then unfortunately, it's just, it went on deaf ears because they voted back the same government that actually was doing what we were against. And they were against in the first instance as well.
4: However, he was grateful to be one of his party's 4-seat holders. Mr. Heather retained his seat in Murienua with 320 votes in the preliminary count, while the next best placed, Nooro Baker of the Cook Islands Party, received 146.
6: Much appreciated for believing in me, sort of the things I have done, saving the people of Murienua. But not also only for Murienua, there's a total of Puekura, Waka Puekura as well, from Black Rock all the way to Ruta. This is me, born and bred in this village, so I'll save my whole village.
4: At the time this was recorded, results from Pukapuka Naso, where voting was delayed due to weather, are yet to filter through. The official final count is expected in the next week.
0: The United States State Department is launching a task force to fight birth tourism. It's an issue where the U.S. Pacific territories find themselves under the microscope at the highest levels of government and both houses of Congress. Joining me is our reporter, Kaya Selby. Kia ora, Kaya. What is birth tourism and why are the Republicans so concerned about it?
7: Kia ora, Sana. So birth tourism is basically when foreigners to the United States come into the country for the purpose of giving birth so that their child can claim birthright citizenship. Now, we know that Donald Trump is targeting birthright citizenship as one of his key agenda items as part of his wider, I guess, crackdown on migration into the United States. Birth tourism is a key component of that. They have called it all sorts, really, a national security issue, a perverse practice and industry that fosters illegal immigration. Really, the practice of birth tourism is actually quite rare. To drop in the bucket, you know, there's hundreds of millions of people in the United States. The Migration Policy Institute estimates that, you know, anywhere between 22,000 to 26,000 babies are actually born because of birth tourism, you know. So even though it is a relatively small issue, Donald Trump has it in the spotlight right now.
0: So why is the US Pacific territories being targeted?
7: So I guess there are two reasons. Number one, they are very close to Asia, Southeast Asia, namely China, compared to other parts of the country. The other is Guam and CNMI in particular have a special visa waiver, which came about in 2009, allowing certain tourists from places like China and a list of other countries to come into the territories without a visa so that they can stay for a little while. This is a kind of classic way that I suppose birth tourism could take place. And this has been targeted by some Republican lawmakers in the United States as an issue. Yet, because Guam and CNMI, part of their local economies are dependent on tourism, they have been fighting to keep their waiver in place. It is quite important to them as a revenue, quite important to them as a source of revenue. That is one of many ways that the US Pacific might find itself swamped, I guess, in this attack on birth tourism and really birthright citizenship wider.
0: And what other actions are being taken?
7: Well, the executive order that Trump put out last week really is designed to mobilize government resources and send a signal to the wider state apparatus that Trump cares about this and you'd better do what Trump cares about. You saw from the State Department a task force which has cracked down so far 600 people accused of engaging in birth tourism have had their visas revoked. Presumably ICE will get involved in physically deporting people who are accused of birth tourism. We also see some action from the House and the Senate in the United States. There is a bill, for example, from Congressman Tom Tiffany that targets that Guam CNMI visa waiver and says China needs to be taken off of that list of countries entirely because they pose a national security risk. This, of course, being the country where a lot of the so-called birth tourism industry apparently exists. The other one, which is a little bit more concerning when it comes to the Pacific territories, is a bill by Congressman Morgan Griffith, also a Republican, to end birthright citizenship in US territories completely. Now, there was a Supreme Court case which ruled out Trump's executive order attempting to revoke birthright citizenship. This is being disputed, but Congressman Griffith is arguing this leaves the door open for the territories. Now, if you're a Guam or a CNMI-born American, you are a citizen. If you are born in American Samoa, you are not a citizen, you're a national. This bill would basically make that the norm for all territories, including those in the Caribbean, Puerto Rico, for example. And we saw a little while ago that J.D. Vance, the vice president of the U.S., had actually endorsed it in concept, something to look into, he said. So, though it is a small issue, this could have serious ramifications for US Pacific Islanders.
0: That's Pacific Waves for today. For all episodes, head over to rnz.co.nz.
8: RNZ News at 10. Good evening, I'm Todd Zahner. A young child has died following a dog attack in Christchurch, and a sergeant reports.
9: The police were called to an address in Basingstoke Street in the suburb of Aranui just before 5 this evening after a report of a child being seriously injured with dog bites. Detective Senior Sergeant Dan Overend says a young child was found at the address in a critical condition. Despite the efforts of first responders and a member of the household, the child died at the scene. The dog lived at the property. Police remain at the address carrying out a scene examination, and officers are continuing to investigate the circumstances that led to the attack.
8: Firefighters are tackling a blaze at a building at the Gloria Vale Christian Community on the West Coast. Fire and Emergency says it received a report shortly before 9 this evening. One crew has arrived to find a building at the site well engulfed. Fenn says when the report was made, the caller said all people have been evacuated from that building. It says it's not aware of any injuries. Four more crews are on their way to the scene. Several investigations are underway into the fatal shooting of a man by police outside Auckland's Sylvia Park Mall yesterday. The 33-year-old man, who police say had stolen an air rifle from a Gun City store, was killed following a car chase through parts of East Auckland. Police have named him as Hapai Oteni. He'd previous convictions for firearms offences and aggravated robbery and was serving a sentence of 4 months community detention and supervision. Corrections says he was not in breach of any electronic monitoring curfew at the time of the shooting, but it's now reviewing its involvement with him. The police minister says questions will need to be asked about how he was able to take the air rifle from the gun store. Mark Mitchell says that'll be part of official investigations.
10: In any situation like this where there's a shooting, there'll be an IPCA and a police investigation, and that should be part of it in terms of identifying how he was able to leave a store with a firearm.
8: The owner of the Gun City store says staff had tried to chase the man down, but he ran off, and no one had ever done that in their 48 years of business. Meanwhile, shoppers have nervously returned to the Sylvia Park Mall. Police and security have been patrolling as businesses try to return to normality. Lani Lederson, who moved from the Philippines just a month ago, was surprised there had been a shooting in an area she thought was safe.
11: Yeah, actually, I'm so nervous to come back right now, but I have to buy a medicine. It would just feel safe right now because there's lots of police inside. I saw lots of police officers inside, so it's okay.
8: Police say they've completed their scene examination at the shopping centre, but are continuing to look at CCTV footage and interview witnesses as they continue to piece the events together. A Palmerston North Emergency Department doctor is pleading for help from Health NZ, saying one patient had been in the ED for 27 hours today. Winter illnesses have seen demand peak this week in hospitals around the country. Dr. Dusty Bratton says it's been extraordinarily busy. He says the hospital added 14 beds and an assessment room, but there still isn't enough room for all its patients.
12: Picked up 3 extra shifts myself in the last 2 weeks. Just trying to help out where we can, and all of staff can kind of pitch in as much as they can. And a lot of people are picking up extra shifts. They're staying late. They're coming in early. So the staff really has been amazing in trying to help out. I don't think it's sustainable for anybody to work like that.
8: Dr. Bratton says he believes some decisions are being made to prioritize government discharge targets over ideal health care. Meanwhile, a Health NZ manager admits more needs to be done to improve wait times in hospital emergency departments during the flu season. Health NZ Group Director of Operations at Counties Monaco, Dr. Vanessa Thornton, says there's been 1,500 more people turning up at EDs across the country this week compared to last week, most related to influenza A. She says those volumes are unprecedented. Dr. Thornton says senior health officials are already thinking about what can be done to improve the situation next year.
13: We've implemented a lot of change across emergency departments and the wider system to assist discharging and to improve community access with urgent hours, for example, in my area, for 24 hours for patients. And all of this is helping. But, you know, we're obviously going to have to put our thinking caps on and do more.
8: Dr. Thornton says most hospitals weren't close to the current government target of 95% of people being seen within 6 hours. It's 10:05. The Prime Minister and National Party leader drawing a firm line under this week's leadership challenge. Christopher Luxon survived a caucus confidence vote on Wednesday, the second in 4 months. He confirmed today he's spoken to Erica Stanford, who was tipped to be one of those behind a leadership bid, but he says he's not discussing it further.
14: I'm not getting into that. We've talked about that before. I've told you, I've done how to be any clearer with you. I appreciate you may want to continue to noodle away on it. That's lovely, but it's not what we're interested in.
8: Christopher Luxon says his caucus is united. And as he works to put this week's leadership vote behind him, Mr. Luxon today outlined a range of commitments around infrastructure, energy and public services to bolster growth in the South Island if re-elected. The party made the announcement at the business

0: in the South Island are accompanied by new energy sources. The Labour Party's accusing the government of pork barrelling or promising money to secure political support over its plans for the South Island. Labour leader Chris Hipkins dismissed questions on whether his party had any South Island projects up its sleeve for the campaign.
1: That's not the approach I want to take to this election campaign. We've seen pork barrelling around infrastructure investment in recent elections. It doesn't work. It actually costs the country more. It creates more uncertainty.
0: Chris Hipkins says governments need to commit to a stable, long-term pipeline of work in line with the Infrastructure Commission's recommendations. A Canterbury man who stuffed his victim's dismembered torso into the boot of his own car has been jailed for life. Michael Scott Roger has been sentenced to life imprisonment with a 17-year non-parole period at the High Court in Christchurch for the murder of Richard Lehman. Roger shot the 41-year-old father of three in April 2023 before dismembering him and storing his body in his car at an abandoned Rangiora house. Mr. Lehman's sister, Kim Lehman, tearfully told the court her brother was robbed of his dignity and the family's been robbed of closure.
2: He shot him. He then took his head and his limbs, which are still missing. What did he do with them? Why can't he let Richard come home?
0: Kim Lehman says there are days she feels like she's trapped in a horror movie. A Christchurch man has been charged with human trafficking and migrant exploitation in relation to 11 people. Following questions from RNZ, Immigration New Zealand National Manager of Investigations, Jason Perry, has confirmed the man faces 35 charges under the Crimes Act and Immigration Act. They include allegations of trafficking in persons and migrant exploitation. Mr. Perry says the charges follow a complex investigation by Immigration New Zealand. The Chinese embassy is rejecting a new report by New Zealand's top spy agency, saying it includes multiple false allegations against China. The Security Intelligence Service's new Security Threat Environment report says China is the sole country pursuing espionage at scale in New Zealand. It also says China continues to be the most active nation involved in foreign interference in New Zealand. The Chinese embassy says the allegations either smear normal exchanges as so-called espionage or interference, or are fabricated out of thin air. Philip Polkinghorne has denied accusations of killing his wife Pauline Hannah at the inquest into her death. Ms. Hannah was found dead in their Auckland home in 2021. Dr. Polkinghorne was acquitted of her murder 3 years later. At the coroner's court in Auckland today, he was heavily grilled by police counsel Alicia McClintock.
3: It was you that took Pauline's life?
4: No, that is not true.
3: Laid her out and go about making it look like she killed herself?
4: No.
0: Alicia McClintock says Dr. Polkinghorne has given several different versions of the day and the night before Pauline Hannah was found dead and has struggled to keep his story straight. The leader of the populist Reform UK party, Nigel Farage, has regained his parliamentary seat in a by-election in Clacton in eastern England. He easily beat his main challenger, Count Binface, a comedian dressed as a rubbish bin. Mr. Farage triggered the vote last month to strengthen his position in response to an investigation into his finances. Mr. Farage spoke after his win, although he did not attend the vote count.
5: I called this by-election because I wanted the people of Clacton, the voters of this constituency, to be my judge, not the mainstream media in Britain and the political establishment who paint us out to be criminals and bad people every day.
0: Other major parties boycotted the election. Hopes of finding more survivors of the powerful earthquake that rocked Colombia earlier this week are fading as rescue workers narrow their searches. In the badly hit city of Cali, crews have shifted from a search and rescue effort to debris removal at most sites. Head of Colombia's National Disaster Management Unit says they're unfortunately reaching the point where the likelihood of finding survivors is dwindling. At least 281 people have been killed in the quake, with as many as 380 still reported missing. Record numbers of Australian visitors are arriving in New Zealand. Arrivals lifted 9% in the year to June, and the 1.59 million from Australia was the highest number ever recorded in a year.

0: Infometrics principal economist Nick Brunston says that's helping make up for long-haul travellers who might be put off by the Iran war.
1: Even if jet fuel prices are ridiculous, they're a bit of a hedge for us against those longer haul markets. Someone coming from Europe is always going to be quite sensitive to the price of jet fuel because that really affects their airfares.
0: Nick Brunston says Australia visitor numbers are now higher than they were pre-COVID. A man's been placed on home detention and ordered to do 300 hours community work for poaching more than 1,800 paoa. 43-year-old Jordan Cedric Paul was today sentenced on three charges under the Fisheries Act following a bust in Titahi Bay north of Wellington last year. The Ministry for Primary Industries says he illegally used scuba gear to harvest the shellfish. The daily limit in the area is 5 paoa. Mr. Paul's fishing boat, a Toyota Land Cruiser, along with fishing gear and equipment, have all been forfeited to the Crown. Four people have died in severe flooding in Japan in what forecasters have described as unprecedented rainfall in Chiba Prefecture, east of the capital, Tokyo. The rains left thousands stranded at Tokyo's busy Narita Airport with trains cancelled. The BBC's Kurumi Mori has more.
2: The Japan Meteorological Agency issued its highest level warning as more than a third of Chiba's municipalities faced dangerous flooding and landslides. It was downgraded one level as the storm subsided, but at the peak, more than 400,000 people were ordered to evacuate. Roads were submerged in water and power was cut to tens of thousands of homes. Stranded commuters spent the night in a government building. Officials warn heavy rain could continue through Friday.
0: The public submissions process for the inquiry into this year's landslides in Tauranga has been extended for another 3 weeks. An inquiry was launched in February into the slip which killed 8 people in Mount Maunganui, along with another in Welcome Bay. Public submissions opened last month. Inquiry Chair Sir Mark O'Regan says the inquiry's already received a high calibre of submissions and further contributions are welcome. Submissions will now close on September the 4th. Builders in Belgium have struck gold while renovating an old building in East Flanders. Drilling in a wall to lay new waste pipes, they found a chest filled with gold bars and gold coins bricked in the wall of a cellar. Treasures estimated to be worth more than $17 million. It's not known how long the treasure had been hidden there or who it belonged to. Now to sport, New Zealand Football is the first association outside of Europe to withdraw support for FIFA president Gianni Infantino's re-election bid next year. It also wants an independent review of how the failed FIFA Forward Enterprise scheme, which proposed carving off the commercial rights to the World Cup, came about. Chief Executive Andrew Pragnell says it was a values-based decision to stop backing Infantino at the 2027 FIFA Congress.
3: It is a bold decision, but it's one that we believe is about integrity, it's about values, and those are more important than any potential repercussions that we might wear.
0: Star wing Will Jordan's in doubt for the All Blacks opening test against the Springboks, with coach Dave Rennie conceding the team's all-time leading try scorer is not quite right. The 28-year-old hasn't played yet on the South Africa tour because of a back injury, and Rennie says he'll need to prove his fitness to come into contention. The All Blacks next play the Bulls in Pretoria on Sunday. In tonight's NPC Rugby in Whangarei, homeside Northland's beaten Taranaki 42-0. The Black Ferns defeated a Black Ferns 15 in Upper Hutt this afternoon 62-19. And in cricket, Australia's on the back foot after 2 days of the test against Bangladesh in Darwin. The visitors are 351 for 6 after dismissing the home side for just 198 on the first day. And that's the news.
4: This Sunday morning, The State of the World, we have UK and US correspondents keeping you up to date with that. Two new books to talk about from the Harvard professor who's tried out all the well-known diets so that you won't have to, and the King's College neuroscientist who advocates tiny experiments to significantly improve our lives a little bit at a time. Colour may be coming back into fashion, in fashion and perhaps on cars and houses as well. All that and more this Sunday morning from 8 o'clock on RNZ National.
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0: Short forecast from Met Service through to midnight tomorrow for Northland. Rain, heavy at times, turning to showers tonight. Auckland to Taupo and Taumarunui, also Coromandel and Bay of Plenty, mostly cloudy with scattered showers. Gisborne, Hawke's Bay and Taihape, periods of rain, heavy at times. Taranaki to Wellington, also Wairarapa and Marlborough, partly cloudy, with showers about Taranaki and Wairarapa. Rain developing tomorrow afternoon or evening. Nelson, Buller, Grey and Westland, mainly fine. Scattered rain developing in Nelson tomorrow afternoon. Canterbury and Otago, except Clutha, cloud about the coast tonight, but mainly fine inland. Rain spreading north tomorrow with snow above 500 metres. For Clutha, Southland and Fiordland, showers in Fiordland. Early rain tomorrow followed by showers and snow above 400 metres. And at the Chatham Islands, cloudy periods and the chance of a shower. It's 17 past 10.
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6: Thank you, Todd Zainer, and welcome back to Night. And it's politics all the way till 11 o'clock, pretty much, with a look back at the very political week in Aotearoa with the detail in just a moment. And then it's RNZ Deputy Editor Craig McCulloch with focus on politics and his different view of National's internal revolt and the damage it may have done or has already done. So let's go first up with on Night's the detail.
7: Here we go again, everybody. Strap yourselves in. For the second time this year, there's a story in the media about National MPs doing the numbers on Luxon.
8: The Herald reports MPs have been fielding phone calls about a potential leadership spill, one saying there will be change.
9: They are coming for him again. The roll is on for Christopher Luxon. I didn't think it was going to happen this fast, but I knew it was going to happen.
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13: This was Tuesday, a full day of political fever as speculation swirled that Prime Minister Chris Luxon was gone. But by 12:53pm on Wednesday...
14: There was a confidence vote in my leadership this morning at our caucus meeting, and I have the full support of our caucus.
13: Less than a minute later and taking no questions...
14: With that, I want to say thanks everyone. We're going back to work and we're moving on.
13: And with that, he was gone. By 5pm, so too was Minister Chris Pink, the man blamed for the failed coup.
15: Chris Pink has announced he will not seek re-election hours after the Prime Minister stripped him of his ministerial portfolios.
16: As for Chris Pink and his dirty work in this whole exercise, what a doofus. He's a duplicitous shit.
13: So what led Pink to force the emergency caucus meeting on Wednesday morning that ultimately saw Luxon fight for his top job and win again? And just 87 days out from the election.
17: Chris Luxon cannot stop making mistakes. In the last week, he's made four: the small business comments, the MMP comment, re-announcing the weird fiscal rules, which only reminded us that they haven't done all the stuff they were going to do for the economy. And then they spent all of yesterday talking about how they were planning to tax us some more.
18: Their frustration centred on the Prime Minister's comments in Aotearoa, where he told business leaders that some had developed a parent-child relationship with the government.
19: The Prime Minister is open to having another referendum on the MMP voting system.
20: Well, it's inexplicable. There could be interesting repercussions, if you know what I mean.
21: It follows a week of own goals from the leader, including criticism over his handling of coalition partners.
22: Once again, the National Party are busy fighting amongst themselves rather than tackling the issues that New Zealanders want to see them focused on.
13: Hi, I'm Amanda Gillies, and today on The Detail, I sit down with three of the country's top political reporters to talk about what just happened this week and to make sense of it all.
23: In one word, and with apologies to Armando Iannucci, I would say currently omni-shambles.
24: It's a bit of a shit show.
25: Are you allowed to say cluster?
13: That was, in order, Newsroom's associate editor Sam Suchdaver, senior political journalist Mark Dalder, and founder Tim Murphy. Together, they also host the political podcast Raw Politics. Today, they will also look at the latest polls and who the potential new kingmaker is 12 weeks out from the election. But I start our chat by asking Tim, even though the PM won the latest confidence vote, will he survive the election?
25: Well, the week's been a disaster. The fortnight's been a disaster. The 4 months has been a disaster. But he will survive in the sense that he will limp through this election, in my view, unless he, in a very unlikely manner, looks internally at himself and decides to opt out. But what we've seen so far, you wouldn't put money on that.
13: You wouldn't, but he has incredibly survived another confidence vote, the second in 4 months. Sam, what does this actually tell us, I guess, about the state of the National Party?
23: Nothing good, you would have to say. I mean, yes, he's come through it. Yes, he walked out flanked by all these senior ministers, and including some putative challenges, if rumours are to be believed. But there's clearly some pretty deep ructions and divisions in the caucus that I don't think magically dissipate just as a result of this confidence vote. You know, you've got the likes of Nicola Grigg, who said of Erica Stanford, she's my friend, but she's not a prime minister. I don't know why she volunteered that, but there's going to be some pretty strained friendships and relationships in the caucus, and maybe time can heal that, but they don't have time. They've got less than 3 months now to try and put up a united front, a united face, and get through to polling day and try and win a second term.
13: Mark, you know, when all the ministers came out after the meeting, they were like 110% behind him, 110%, 100%. But, I mean, stability is huge. Is there going to be stability? Can Luxon get a stable government between now and November 7?
0: I think the question is less about stable government and more about stability within the National Party. And this is not a position of strength that he's emerging in. It's very much a position of weakness. You don't hold this caucus meeting, and it doesn't run for 3 hours if it's Chris Penk alone, who's an upstart challenger, and Luxon swats him down. You know, that's over in 30 or 45 minutes. And the number of MPs and party officials who declined on Wednesday and on Tuesday to express confidence in Luxon as prime minister, including the president of the party, Sylvia Wood, on her way into caucus on Wednesday morning, including the chief whip, Stuart Smith, whose job is specifically to ensure that this does not happen, and yet it's happened twice in 4 months, including Erica Stanford, who was widely rumored as a potential contender, and a vast array of backbenchers who just declined when pressed repeatedly to say they had confidence in Luxon. It's very different from April, where the unanimous message was going into that caucus meeting, yes, we support the prime minister. This time people were hedging their bets, and that indicates that, you know, this is not a media beat up as some National Party aligned people might want the public to think. This is very much a reflection of serious, ongoing, unresolved division within the National Party caucus.
25: And Mark, on that point of Chris Penk, let's just stop for a moment and think about Chris Penk. He's the most unlikely person to have done this in this sense. He's in a safe national seat. He's not one of the 8 or 9 or 10 or however many it is who are in that caucus who would be at risk of missing out necessarily on a list, or whose seat could swing if Luxon keeps underperforming. He's a former military guy. He was an officer. He's a kind of he's an aide-de-camp to a governor general. He's a kind of a orthodox, middle-of-the-road sort of fellow who you've then got to ask, why would you do this? And the answer is very telling and quite damning. Even he, a loyal guy who Luxon had promoted, decided this guy wasn't up to it. Not for Penk's own advancement, although he might have got a better ministerial position possibly, or a seat, you know, a ranking under a new leader. But here he is going all out, going nuclear, to use the term of the policy he wanted to overturn, on this basis. So it wasn't for himself, most likely. It was for a cause. He might have been wrong in that cause, but he didn't rate the guy who's still the leader of the National Party.
13: So who did he rate, Sam? Did he rate Erica Stanford or Chris Bishop? Who was he doing this for? Because he wouldn't have been acting alone.
23: That is the million-dollar question, and I'm afraid I don't have a clear answer to that. I think you're right. Clearly, this was not some unilateral move by him. There have been some pundits suggesting that there was a Stanford-Penk ticket being thrown around, others suggesting that Chris Bishop was involved somehow. So, I mean, it could be all of the above in some sense, but the pretty clear fact here is that he was not doing this for himself. He is expedient. He is, yes, a cabinet minister, but low enough ranked that he can be moved out, Luxon can be seen to have taken action, whereas moving against Stanford or Bishop and throwing them out of cabinet, that would have been a far more dramatic scenario. So, Yeah, there are certainly at least one other person, probably more behind the scenes, who have been involved in this and have kind of got away with it, and Pink has become the fall guy, fairly or unfairly.
0: I think that the conspirators or the anti-Luxon faction has learned a lesson from April, where there wasn't enough support behind any one potential replacement for Luxon to overthrow him, and no one was willing to take the step to actually just get Luxon out of the way so that they could have a real leadership race. This time, Chris Pank stepped up to do that job, which, you know, people have described as the stalking horse or the kamikaze of calling the no confidence vote, getting Luxon ousted, and then there could be a real race between, say, Erica Stanford, Chris Bishop, whoever else. Unfortunately, the other lesson they haven't yet learned from April was how to count.
25: And the interesting thing, too, is that both Mark Mitchell and Chris Bishop in different interviews have spoken quite fondly of Pink and kind of almost sad that he went this way and can't understand why he had this sort of moment out of his head raising this, which again suggests that he's not someone who's been unpopular or negative or working against their interests in general.
13: Interesting watching Eric Stanford standing behind the Prime Minister when he came out after that failed leadership coup, and she just looked pale and a bit shocked. Will she and Bishop, do you think, Tim, will they be punished, do you think, between now and November 7, and if they are successful even after that?
25: Can't be punished with their rank or portfolios, I don't think. The National's got to put these policies out. They've got to advance their work in those areas. But the punishment might well be having to stand next to or behind the guy who has kept the leadership. And every of those nodding photos and shots that we see on television of those guys, they'll be pained within. And no matter how much leadership and human resources skills that Luxon, the chief executive, can bring to it, he's going to have to do a lot of work to make those guys feel comfortable, I think, in any sort of team environment.
13: Mark or Sam, I don't know if either of you know of this, but being down there has been speculation that the coup failed because Bishop and Stanford couldn't agree on who would be leader. I mean, how true or likely is that?
23: I think what is clear is that no single contender has managed to get a bulk of the caucus behind them, whether it's those two or not. I saw, you know, Matthew Hooton at the Post saying there are five villains and naming Bishop and Stanford along with, I think, Mark Mitchell, Simeon Brown and Nicola Willis. It's not clear at this point, you know, who in particular couldn't agree or which, how many numbers were in each camp. But obviously, I think if there had been one clear contender, there's a good chance that Luxon may have gone. And the fact that he hasn't, I think, kind of speaks volumes about the fact that they haven't been able to reach an accord in terms of who it would be that would be the challenger.
13: Mark, what about the fact of Luxon's leadership and the last few weeks where you had the MMP referendum comments, you had, you know, business has to be adults when he was down in Rotorua. There seems to be so many political missteps. Do you think they are sort of isolated blunders or perhaps evidence of a deeper leadership problem?
0: I think these are not isolated blunders. Christopher Luxon is not a clear communicator and he's not a details guy. And sometimes he gets away with that. And lately he has not been. That's one of the problems for National in the outcome of all of this, is that they do still have Luxon as leader. All the problems that drove the instability that culminated this week in this attempted coup are still there. National is still going to be struggling in the polls. Arguably, this event will lead to even greater struggles for them in the polls. They still have a leader who is not particularly capable of communicating clearly. And, you know, you can think back on the past couple of weeks in terms of his response to Winston Peters' comments.
1: I know this came here 5 minutes ago. Go back to your own country. That's where they lie like a flatfish.
0: Which he described as racist, but he wouldn't sack him as foreign minister. You can think back to the comments about businesses in Rotorua and the MMP referendum. But there's more stuff than that, even just in the past fortnight. The Prime Minister at an announcement where they're attempting to highlight National's fiscal responsibility, suggesting that maybe there will be new taxes coming under National, specifically naming things like a fuel tax and an accommodation levy. You know, these are kind of rookie mistakes, and he's not a rookie anymore. Yes, he is not a long political careerist, but he's been the National Party leader for almost 5 years. You start to run out of excuses.
13: Now, you just mentioned poll there. One News had their latest poll come out just hours after this failed coup. Fair to say we might have a new kingmaker, Opportunity Party, incredibly on 8%. Tim, do you think our National will have to reconsider working with them? And how problematic is it for Winston Peters that there's a new kingmaker in the game?
25: Yeah, my theory has been for a while that the support for Opportunity has not been because it's a left or right party, or because it's environmental or young, or because it's, you know, putting forward flat taxes or, you know, universal benefits. I think people you come across seem to be warming to it as an alternative, any alternative, New Zealand First being in the middle and being the kingmaker. So from that point of view, it's interesting in that One News poll that both Winston Peters and New Zealand First are just sagging a bit, falling away. Might be a factor of things race and racism, might be a factor of playing up and being sort of disloyal to the coalition. But also people might be looking and saying, well, there might be an alternative kingmaker and that Opportunity might be that. Now, for Luxon, it's difficult. Although, never say never. You know, I won't work with them. Well, see the election result on November 7 or when it gets tallied finally on November 27 or whatever it is, you could see him coming around and saying, well, it's different now. We're not going to talk to them about their taxes, but we'll talk to them about some green initiatives or something.
23: Yeah, look, I think this is a bit of an issue for Luxon, and maybe this shows why he shouldn't have being so clear or clumsy, I guess, in a sense, in ruling out Opportunity. So, look, I think Tim's right that when the dice fall where they do after November 7, you'll have to reconsider things, and I'm sure no one's going to punish National too much if they do change their mind and go with Opportunity, particularly if it means shutting out New Zealand First. And, yeah, look, I think for Winston Peters, this is a concern. This has always been, he has been the guy who could, you know, control or shape the next government. He's always talks about how he made Jacinda Ardern a prime minister, he made Jim Bolger a prime minister. So to have that sort of leverage eroded away or undercut, that puts him in a very difficult position. And I wouldn't be surprised to see a little bit more acting out, shall we say, in the remaining weeks of the campaign and the parliamentary term.
24: I think that, you know, to some extent, Winston's ability to credibly claim the role of kingmaker has already gone regardless of Opportunity. You know, he's ruled out working with Labour. Labour's ruled out working with New Zealand First. Like, realistically, a vote for New Zealand First is a vote for a National-led government at this stage. He's not really a party of the centre anymore. But potentially the bigger problem for Luxon around all this, in addition to the fact that he's ruled out Opportunity, but if we say no one believes him on that and he'll work with whoever he has to, right now, at least, the numbers still require him to have a four-party coalition. That's Opportunity and ACT and New Zealand First and National. Whereas almost a kind of unexpected perk maybe for Labour is plausibly they might be able to form a government of Labour, Greens and Opportunity. And to the degree that National has relied on attacking Labour by saying, oh, if you vote for Labour, you'll need to have Te Pāti Māori in the government, possibly that might not be true anymore. So that's another dynamic to keep an eye on.
25: The other fascinating thing, Sam, you mentioned New Zealand First playing up in the next few months. When he's done this in the past, it's both worked for New Zealand First a bit and against. But in 2020, when he progressively undercut Jacinda Ardern and Labour over various things, over consultation, over policies they didn't agree with and so on, in those months, his vote went down. And even in the time when he was a loyal but out-of-government minister with Helen Clark in 2008, his kind of differentiation, the playing up, if you like, didn't work then either. So it's got to be an increased sort of focus for him, whether he keeps along those lines or straightens up now and tries to sort of be where ACT might be the beneficiary at the moment of being sort of collegial and positive about the coalition and going slightly up in the polls.
23: What's the parable of the scorpion and the frog, Tim? It's something about it's in my nature and we both drown, so we'll see what happens.
13: And that's the thing. Winston and Opportunity were both on 8 in the latest poll. how much is Winston's antics feeding into the sense of instability for National?
2: The majority of voters want Prime Minister Christopher Luxon to sack Winston Peters as Foreign Minister.
25: Yeah, well, it erodes them overall. Does this latest round of caucus upheaval in National, at that caucus meeting, did some of them, any of them, say, OK, Chris, if you're staying, you need to do something about what New Zealand First is doing to the overall prospects of this coalition?
13: Is this a gift, Sam, for Labour Party? And you'd say yes, but can they realistically turn this into a sort of a genuine election-winning campaign?
23: Well, this is not new, right? Leadership speculation within National, the sense that Christopher Luxon is a weak and wounded Prime Minister, and yet Labour is just mired in the early 30s at best, maybe in the 20s on some polling. So Chris Hipkins and his caucus haven't shown an ability yet to capitalise on that. Now, you know, this is a bit more dramatic in the fact that it's happened again. Maybe that will start to erode some of that National vote. But Labour does have some real questions and real issues to answer too. You know, you look at the economic environment, unemployment is high, people are struggling to pay for things, and yet they aren't pulling away from National. So I don't know where they go, but they really need to be making some sort of headway in the coming weeks in polling. Otherwise, it's an indictment on Labour as much as National.
13: Mark, after all this drama, and boy, there's been a lot, what does National have to do, do you think, to get back in on track and survive until November 7?
24: I mean, that's the question, right? What can they do to get back on track? What can Christopher Luxon do to demonstrate to the public that National is a serious party focused on the issues that Kiwis care about and not on who's going to be the leader, who's going to be the deputy, who's going to have this job, that job, and so on and so forth? One part of it will just come down to policy, but policy is not generally what really drives votes, with the exception of a few standout high-profile promises that kind of make it through all the chatter to voters, things like National's tax cut plan last election. It does not seem likely that National is going to be campaigning on something like that this election. So the real questions for them are, you know, what levers are left to pull beyond the attacking of the opposition as being likely to raise taxes and that sort of rhetorical campaigning? And will people listen to National when they come to your door and say, hey, if you vote for Labour or the Greens or TOP or Te Pāti Māori, you're going to get instability and higher taxes, when Christopher Luxon's saying, hey, we might put new taxes in and is not the emblem of stability at the moment either?
13: Tim, can you rule out another coup between now and November 7 for National?
25: Well, for National you might, but for other parties maybe not.
13: No,
25: look, I think they've got little option. As Mark says, what lifts polls? What grabs the populace now and says, you know, swing back this way to blue? The two parties, the two major parties, now share 59% in that One News poll. You know, it was 80 in the day, it was 70s, it's been coming down and it's been sort of in the 60s for a while, but 59 between the two of them, meaning there's virtually, well, there is 40% shared by others. There is little room in that. You're not going to get 40 now, are you? So, you know, last time they got 38.08, which was a pretty good figure. But with a Labour Party that was going out and down and was, you know, widely kind of people had got over. So it's not much room for them. I don't think there'll be any other move unless, as I said, Luxon somehow, with the help of people like his friends, Mark Mitchell, Simeon Brown, those sort of people say, look, it's dire. There's nowhere else to go. You've got to walk.
24: I would slightly disagree with that, Tim. I think it's unlikely that Luxon will come to, you know, have a road to Damascus moment. And his self-assuredness is ironclad. He knows he's the best person for the job, and basically nothing will ever convince him otherwise. I'm not saying I think it's likely that we will have another coup attempt, but I wouldn't rule it definitively out either. I mean, a week ago, would we have expected to have ended up here where we have this week? I think it would have been impossible to imagine. And so, you know, if National keeps dropping in the polls, you know, to answer your earlier question, Amanda, what could they do? I think it's a nuclear option, but the best option they have is real change at the top, which is a different leader. And maybe that saves them. Maybe it doesn't. This is not a easy choice to make. But all the reasons for rolling Luxon that existed on Tuesday still exist on Thursday.
3: I think it would be extraordinarily unwise for the caucus to have another go, having tried and failed twice. I think it's pretty embarrassing for them. It looks like they can't organise a party in a brewery. So, you know, how can they organise a new leader? But the fundamental issues are still there. Luxon is still struggles in front of media, has still got a propensity for putting his foot in his mouth, still looks out of touch in the eyes of many voters. Those aren't going to change overnight. So the fundamentals that have created unease about his leadership are still there.
13: Okay, this is probably the toughest question I'm going to ask all three of you. 12 weeks out, Tim, then Sam, then Mark, what is your pick for what will happen? Who will come out victorious on November 7?
25: I think it'll be all tied up and undeclarable on election night now.
3: I truly do not know, but if you put a gun to my head and force me to pick, I would say probably a Labour-led government in some form, maybe with the Greens an opportunity instead of Te Pāti Māori, but it is too close to call.
24: Yeah, I think that opportunity is one of the two big question marks in the results of the election, the other one being the Māori seats. If Te Pāti Māori, as it is indicated, runs a one-tick campaign, says don't give us your party vote, just give us your electorate vote, so that can create an overhang and give more partners for the Greens and Labour, that changes the math a little bit. But I think on the night, it will probably be, if they get in, opportunity who are the ones who make the decision.
13: That's it for today. The Detail is a newsroom production supported by RNZ and New Zealand On Air. Thank you to Tim Murphy, Sam Suchdeva and Mark Dalder. Their podcast, Raw Politics, will return during the election campaign. This episode was produced by Gwen McClure and engineered by Phil Binge. I'm Amanda Gillies. Ngā tua.
4: Thank you, Amanda. Thanks to the team. Fascinating, isn't it? After an amazing week in politics here in New Zealand. After 11, just by the by, Christopher Tubbs is along and has... job, his aim is to ease you into the weekend. He's got a soundtrack to Winter Nights, which sounds very delightful, and that'll be coming up between 11 and midnight here on RNZ. It is now 16 minutes to 11.
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6: A clumsy coup turned farcical flop. For the second time this year, National's disgruntled MPs have tried and failed to oust their unpopular leader. It's cost one of them their job, but has it cost them the election too?
7: If there were private conversations, they'd be private.
11: I'm supporting our leader.
26: Nobody has rung me or contacted me.
27: I have nothing to say on them.
28: We're going back to work and we're moving on. Thank you very much.
6: Kia ora ko Craig McCulloch ahau anei te pūrongo tōranga pūmō tēnei wiki. Welcome to Focus on Politics. The sense of deja vu was palpable at Parliament this week as National MPs flew into the capital for come-again crisis talks, a rerun of the leadership vote held just 4 months ago. The three-hour meeting produced the same result, Christopher Luxon still in the top job. But this time, the damage was harder to disguise.
29: Hey, well, kia ora, good morning, everyone.
6: You could tell the toll from his tone as the Prime Minister fronted reporters on Wednesday, a short, sober address in the Beehive's banquet hall, his stony-faced front bench behind him. The mood was such that it wasn't immediately clear whether he was about to declare victory or admit defeat.
29: As you know, this is an absolutely pivotal election with some very, very serious issues at stake for New Zealand. We think we have made tremendous progress as a government, rebuilding economic growth, financial discipline, restoring law and order, and certainly strengthening education and healthcare. But we also acknowledge that we have a lot more to do. Our plan to fix the basics and to build the future is a positive plan, a very positive plan to help New Zealand realise the innate potential that it has.
6: And then the reveal.
29: There was a confidence vote in my leadership this morning at our caucus meeting, and I have the full support of our caucus. And our caucus is united and it is determined to win this election.
6: That claim of full support would later attract some significant qualifications. But for the moment, Christopher Luxon pivoted to a sort of stump speech, a plea to the public.
29: Our focus is on National's positive plan to fix the basics and to build the future so that we realise the incredible potential that sits in this country and that we set it up for our kids and our grandkids so they can do better than we can. It's also an opportunity to frame the choice for voters, which is crystal clear on November the 7th. An opposition that wants to take New Zealand backwards, or a national government that wants to fix the basics and build the future and of the plan that takes New Zealand forward.
6: In total, the Prime Minister's statement ran for 76 seconds.
29: With that, I want to say thanks everyone. We're going back to work and we're moving on. Thank you very much.
6: And then he was off. No time for questions, although plenty remained. What had actually happened inside the caucus room? Who had called the confidence vote? And what would happen now to the presumed agitators? Some answers arrived later in the day, but not till Mr. Luxon had conveniently left the capital.
28: We've got a big mission and purpose. We've got to get this country turned around. That's what we're going back to work to do. So thanks for your time. Have a great day.
6: With the Prime Minister now out of range of the press gallery, his office issued a fresh statement, brief but consequential. It landed just before 5pm and read, Chris Pink launched a leadership challenge this week, which resulted in today's confidence vote. The statement went on, this makes his role untenable, and as such, I have removed his portfolios. Curious that Mr. Luxon left out that small detail earlier when he declared,
29: I have the full support of our caucus.
6: So much for that. Many New Zealanders would not have known the name Chris Pink before this week. A personable, well-regarded National MP, he was made a minister in 2023 and entered cabinet in April. The reveal putting him at the centre of the drama was unexpected, though not entirely so. By then, his name had been circulating for 2 days as one of the MPs trying to drum up support for a coup. The veteran political journalist Richard Harman was the first to identify Chris Pink on his Politic website, claiming the MP had been ringing around his colleagues on behalf of a prospective challenger. But exactly who that challenger was contested. Some sources said Erica Stanford. Others, Chris Bishop. When Chris Pink arrived in Wellington on Tuesday night, he flatly denied it.
7: If there were private conversations, they'd be private, clues in the name. But the key is, we often talk about how things are going, but that's not the same as to suggest there's any kind of question of confidence, certainly from my perspective, in our duly elected leader, and that remains the case.
6: He reiterated that when arriving at Parliament the next morning.
8: Everyone else needs to get their story straight, because I'm hearing multiple different versions. None of them are true. And as I said, I'm not prepared to disclose private conversations, except only to say I have confidence in Christopher Luxon.
6: And he stuck to that line, even after the caucus meeting, while being questioned by One News as he headed home.
9: Were you part of the group that plotted against Luxon today?
8: No, well, number one, we don't talk about what happens in caucus, but I'm really pleased with the result.
6: Just after 8pm, a new statement was sent by the Prime Minister's office, this one attributed to Chris Pink himself. He had reflected on his future, it said, and decided to step down at the election. He would not contest his electorate of Kaipara Kimahurangi, a seat he almost certainly would have held on to, given the number of national supporters there.
10: I think he's a great guy, but I think he just tried to be Prime Minister too fast, you know? I wouldn't expect him to call the leadership challenge, you know? I didn't expect it was him. He's just a scapegoat, maybe.
11: I think it's a bit sad because I think it's quite a, you know, a reasonable person that we had out there.
12: I guess it would have been braver for him to stick around and represent what he stood for.
14: Chris Pink is a really good guy. I would like him not to quit politics because I believe Luxton needs to go.
6: But ultimately, that was not what the National Caucus decided. The shell-shocked MPs left Parliament, still reeling, but painting on smiles and forcing bravado.
15: I am absolutely 100% backing my leader.
16: We've had our meeting and we are 100% behind the Prime Minister, Christopher Luxon.
17: Yeah, absolutely support the Prime Minister, yeah.
16: We're not disunited.
27: We're re-emerged, relaunched and re-energised and we're going to win the election.
30: It's a great day for the National Caucus.
6: A great day is not how most would describe it. 3 months out from the election, National's disgruntled MPs had made a mockery of their back-on-track mantra, more focused on their own futures than the country's. They'd drawn their knives twice and both times fumbled them. And voters do not typically reward disloyalty and disunity.
31: We need new blood there.
32: I prefer Erica Stanford, to be honest.
33: This close to an election, I think it's pretty risky to change a leader.
34: I think he's trying to really do a good job.
32: I don't think a change is going to make a huge difference.
33: I don't think he has the charisma or approach.
6: How did the supposed party of discipline end up here? It's impossible not to look back to April, the last time National visited the question of its leadership. Back then, under pressure in the polls, Christopher Luxon called a confidence vote on himself, hoping to end the ongoing speculation.
29: Caucus has answered clearly and decisively. It has backed my leadership, and that matter is now closed.
6: Except, of course, it was not, as Winston Peters predicted at the time.
0: All I'm saying, this is a very bad move. There are going to be consequences for that.
6: Consequences indeed. Sure enough, the agitating continued, the quiet and then not-so-quiet grumbling within caucus. It was briefly put on pause as the Prime Minister's performance improved. But then came another run of mishaps, featured at length in last week's episode of Focus on Politics.
28: I got those comments wrong.
0: We had a meeting with the Prime Minister. It's private and that's the end of it.
28: I mean, I'm open for saying, should we send it back out to New Zealanders and say, are they still supportive of MMP?
1: Would you do that if you were Prime Minister next year?
28: Yeah, I think I would.
6: By Monday, the phones inside National were running hot. The chatter soon reached the papers, talk that a challenge was imminent. On Monday night, the New Zealand Herald quoted an anonymous National MP saying, there's going to be change, it's just a question of who. The two names floated were Erica Stanford and Chris Bishop. The latter had a pre-arranged media conference the next morning, and he used it to declare full confidence in his leader. Chris Bishop insisted he had not had any conversations with anybody about a leadership change.
2: Last week, the PM apologised for remarks about Rotorua, and obviously there's been a bit of debate about the MMP core, but we back our leader.
6: National MPs scattered around the country were due to hold a regular Zoom meeting that very evening, but the Prime Minister moved first. Not long after those comments from Mr Bishop, Christopher Luxon posted on social media. The Post said, it is clear from various media reports and conversations there is increased speculation about my leadership. The division, he said, had become a distraction. Forget the virtual meeting on Tuesday night. Instead, he was summoning his MPs to Parliament on Wednesday for an in-person conversation.
3: Talk to you tomorrow.
5: Are you considering resigning Prime Minister?
13: Take care, team.
18: If there's a discussion to be had, the discussion will be had in the caucus. We're having a meeting tomorrow, so that's it.
26: Nobody has rung me or contacted me.
19: Not talking to you tonight. Pretty simple, isn't it?
20: Have a great night.
6: One by one, the MPs arrived at Wellington Airport, just as they did back in April. Except back then, the chorus of support had been consistent. This time, there were conspicuous silences, most notably from Erica Stanford, who declined to answer questions as she marched through the terminal.
21: Why can't you say you have confidence in the Prime Minister, Erica? Are you encouraging him to resign? That's not a no.
6: More fuel went in the fire when Chris Bishop touched down. Despite his declarations only hours earlier, now he dodged that critical question.
22: Can you express confidence in the Prime Minister?
2: I am going home to see my wife and my children.
6: And the man tasked with ensuring party unity, the chief whip, Stuart Smith, was keeping his own counsel too.
23: I have nothing to say on that matter.
22: Do you have confidence in Chris Bishop?
23: I have nothing to say on that matter.
24: Yes.
6: For a while, Christopher Luxon's position looked distinctly precarious. To be fair, others were more vocal in their support, more willing to come to Mr. Luxon's defence. The party president, Sylvia Wood.
25: I fully back the leader.
22: You fully back the leader? Do you fully back Christopher Luxon?
25: I do.
6: And senior frontbenchers like Mark Mitchell and Paul Goldsmith.
31: The Prime Minister's got my full confidence, has always had my full confidence. You know, I'm old-fashioned, very
22: vote.
31: Loyal.
22: You will
31: and,
22: vote for him if it comes to it.
31: Yeah, if it comes down to a vote, of course I would, as I did last time.
22: You're going to vote for him if there's a confidence vote?
2: Of course. Yeah. Therefore, they're going to fall down the stairs if you're not sure.
6: It's always hard to gauge whether MPs are telling the truth when they make these declarations. After all, they have their own careers to consider. Even Sir John Key, a long-standing Luxon supporter, was leaving himself some room on Wednesday morning when Jack Tame put the leadership question to him at an Auckland conference.
35: They'll either decide to have a confidence vote or not, and if they do have one, and if there's a vote, he either will be or he won't be. But in the end, it'll be the 49 MPs sitting in that room that will decide.
36: Mm. You must have had your phone lighting up over the last couple of days. As a former trader, if you had to pick which way it would go, from what you understand right now, what would be your pick?
35: I like you because you're in the entertainment business.
36: Yeah.
35: Yeah, my phone lit up. It's mostly journalists, actually. Look, I don't know. I mean, I really, really don't know. And there's not much point in me making a prediction because, in the end, it'll be what it'll be, right?
6: But as the morning rolled on, the momentum for change began to dissipate. Christopher Luxon's stock was rising, while Erica Stanford's fell. The sharpest assessment came from her colleague, Nicola Grigg, who delivered a bruising verdict on her readiness for the top job.
3: She's a good friend of mine, but she's not a Prime Minister.
4: Was Crispy calling around doing the numbers for Erica?
3: He never rang me.
7: Did you just say that Erica Stanford is not a Prime Minister?
3: Yeah.
7: Why is that?
3: I don't believe she's a Prime Minister. She's a very good friend of mine, but I don't believe she's a Prime Minister.
6: It's possible that by then even Chris Pink had realised the mood had shifted.
8: I don't talk about caucus business and I don't disclose private conversations.
36: What is your support for the leadership line?
8: I support the leadership.
36: Do you support Christopher Luxon?
8: Yeah, I do support Christopher
36: Luxon. So if there is a vote, you will be voting for
8: him? I have confidence in Christopher Luxon.
9: Will you be voting for him if there's a vote?
8: Yes.
6: But as we know, that's not what played out. Exactly what happened in that three-hour caucus meeting and the 48 hours before it may never be fully known. Already, several competing versions have emerged. The official party line is that Mr. Pink stood up in the room and directly challenged Mr. Luxon, that he was working alone. Christopher Luxon made that point forcefully on Thursday when he finally took questions on the whole saga.
10: He launched a challenge that led to a vote of confidence. I have the full support of my caucus and we're very united and we're moving on.
6: But the idea that Chris Pink was operating as a lone wolf stretches credulity, especially given all of the earlier reporting. For example, The Post had reported that MPs had discussed a possible ticket with Erica Stanford as leader, Mark Mitchell as deputy and Chris Bishop in finance. On Thursday, Mr. Bishop told reporters that was nonsense. He said Chris Pink was not working for him.
11: Chris Pink was working for himself.
7: He was bidding to be the Prime Minister.
11: Chris Pink was working for himself, yes.
7: He was not working for you?
11: No, absolutely not. I want to reject that suggestion, absolutely.
7: Did you?
11: I'm pretty annoyed that some of the rumours going around that is they're completely unfounded. Chris Pink was acting on his own cognizance and, it is what it is.
6: Another theory is that Chris Pink had been trying to build support for an Erica Stanford leadership, but with himself as deputy. That version was put forward on Morning Report on Thursday morning by the National Party member Liam Hare.
12: Chris Pink did front a change. The idea was that it would be a Stanford Pink ticket with Pink as the deputy, which would have you'd have a prominent Liberal cabinet minister as the leader, and you'd have a solid Conservative who's quite popular as the deputy, which should be quite a solid ticket from the outside in. But the idea was to do it properly. In other words, to canvass support, get the names on paper, and then go and say to the Prime Minister, look, we've got the numbers.
13: 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Please retune to 7245 kHz in the 41-metre band. Once again, retune now to 7245 kHz in the 41-metre band. This is New Zealand.

0: RNZ Pacific News, Nissan Bulavanaka, I'm Johnny Blades. Fiji's High Court has ruled that the Commission of Inquiry report into the appointment of Barbara Mali-Mali as Commissioner of the Independent Commission Against Corruption in its entirety is null and void. Justice Dane Tuingiringiri also found that the COI report was unlawful and that its adverse findings are irrational and have been quashed. It's also found that President Ratu Nangama Lalambalavu and Fiji's Prime Minister Sitiveni Dambuka failed to provide the applicants with natural justice. Ms. Mali-Mali's lawyer, Wiley Clark, afterwards told Fiji Village the ruling has finally brought an end to a very difficult time for Mali-Mali and their whole team.
1: It's a huge relief to now finally get the vindication that we knew would always come because of just how plainly wrong the COI report was, but we're terribly humbled and very pleased now that the courts ruled that is the case.
0: The judge also said that the COI chair, David Ashton Lewis, should have provided a draft of the adverse findings against the applicants to them and an opportunity to respond before compiling the report. Samoa's opposition leader says being arrested and charged with defaming the Prime Minister is an attempt by the government to silence him. Tuilepa Sailele Malialengaoi was held in remand for 24 hours before being released Friday morning. He says he didn't expect to be arrested when he made his comments last week about Lawaliale Maliatoa Leatea Schmidt.
2: It is an attempt to shut me up because they are feeling very embarrassed with my responses on issues raised by the media. They have broken the law many times.
0: Tuilepa is accused of breaching a court order from April when he was directed not to make more inflammatory remarks against the Prime Minister. He's expected to reappear in court in late August. New Zealand's spy agency says espionage activity in the Pacific is on the rise. In a new paper, the NZSIS reports its investigations are turning up people in the Pacific who are connected to an unnamed foreign government's intelligence service. It says these individuals are seeking to advance their country's objectives through, quote, deceptive and corruptive means. It also says that regionalism and consensus are key safeguards for Pacific countries. The incumbent Cook Islands Prime Minister Mark Brown says the vote support for his party is a validation of their previous work in government. In preliminary results from the Cook Islands election, Mr. Brown easily won the Takuvaine Tutakimua seat, and his Cook Islands party has 12 government seats in the 24-seat House. Speaking on election night with about half the count in, Mr. Brown said everyone was happy to have those results come in for them as a party.
3: And as the incumbent government, it really is a validation of the work that we have been doing and the track record that we have provided in the last 4 years coming into this election and the plan that we have to move our country forward.
0: Meanwhile, the United Party has 4 seats, while the Democratic Party claimed no spots based on preliminary results. A first-time Pacific Media Awards attendee says he was inspired by fellow musicians at the awards night this week. The 22nd iteration of the PMAs was held at Monaco's Dew Drop Centre with Cook Islands Māori R&B singer Sam V and Wellington's Signature Choir, each taking home 3 awards. Rapper Renzo, who was attending his first PMAs as a nominee for Best Male Artist, says being around the Pacifica musical community was exciting.
4: Most people just recognize me as being Māori, but I'm actually half Samoan, so it's kind of cool to be around this side of my people and seeing all of the artists that we harbour. It's like there's so much talent within our, you know, little triangle of Polynesians.
0: Meanwhile, the award's future is uncertain due to rising operational costs and withering funding. In other news from New Zealand, the head of the Christchurch Methodist Mission says there are at least 270 homeless people on the wait list for housing, increasing by 20 each month. Thursday night was Christchurch's inaugural big sleepout, with 180 people sleeping rough in Christchurch and Blenheim to raise awareness and money for homeless services. The mission's executive director, Jill Hawkey, told Morning Report her team are housing at least one person each working day.
5: double that number are coming through the door, and that's our huge challenge, and that's why our waiting list just continues to grow. So that's 270 people who we know by name who are waiting for our housing service.
0: And Jill Hawkey says they're dealing with a shortage of social housing and affordable homes. Police admit it's disappointing there's still readily available access to illegal methamphetamine pipes across the country. RNZ's Checkpoint has visited five shops and found the banned pipes in three of them, some costing under $10. Assistant Police Commissioner Corey Parnell says some retailers are deliberately flouting the rules and police are working to tackle the problem.
6: My personal view, there is no excuse for not having an awareness of instruments able to be sold for illicit use of drugs.
0: And penalties for anyone selling the methamphetamine pipes range from 3 months jail to a $5,000 fine. Last month, a briefing paper warned the health minister that retailers were continuing to sell the pipes. In sport, Papua New Guinea Rugby says the prolonged delay in reinstating the union back into World Rugby's fold could see more players being lured to rugby league. The union's interim president, Vince Karawa, says that's a major worry for the sport in PNG amid uncertainty over when the union's suspension will be lifted.

0: Davani says speaking out could have jeopardised funding opportunities for smaller Oceania federations who rely on FIFA development funding, which can be the entire operational budget for the member associations. Infantino, who is seeking re-election next year, abandoned the new plan after considerable backlash. That's a bulletin of news and sport from RNZ Pacific.
1: Kia ora na, this is Pacific Waves from RNZ Pacific. I'm Susanna Suisuki. Coming on the show today, Decision Day in the Cook Islands as voters head to the polls. Former National MP and Cabinet Minister lent his leadership in the community sector. And we catch up with the big winners from the Pacific Music Awards. Cook Islanders have been going to the polls for their country's general election. Around 11,000 registered voters were expected to cast their choice for their leaders for the next 4 years. There are 24 constituencies, 10 on the main island of Rarotonga and the other 14 spread across the Pāinua or Outer Islands. Joining me is our reporter Tiana Haxton, who is covering the elections. Kia ora, Tiana. What's the mood been like across the Cook Islands during polling day today?
2: Kia ora, Nasana. Yes, it's been a great day. It's been a little bit cold since I landed, but beautiful clear skies today. There was a rainbow just before polling opened at one of the stations I went to. And I got there just before the polls opened at 9. And there was a couple dozen people already lined up waiting, ready to vote. So it shows that people were really eager to get there and cast their vote. I did a loop around the island today as well. And every station I went past had a steady flow of people coming in, coming out, getting in and casting their vote and making their voice count. And yeah, so there's 11,000 registered voters and they spent the whole day then electing their leaders for the next 4 years.
1: Have there been any issues with people getting to polling stations or casting their votes?
2: Not that I've seen here in Rarotonga, but there has been a delay in the Northern Cooks, the island of Nassau. There was some bad weather, which meant the electoral officers were unable to get ashore in Nassau because it's not accessible by plane, only by boat. So the officials have announced that their island's polling will be postponed to Thursday afternoon local time. So that's tomorrow.
1: How many seats are up for grabs?
2: There's 24 constituencies or seats up for grabs. 10 of those seats are on the main island of Rarotonga and the other 14 are spread across the Pāinua or the outer islands. So of those 24, 13 seats are needed for a majority to form a government. So there's 63 candidates in total in this year's election, and that's 49 men, 14 women. But the interesting thing is independents make up 20% of candidates. So we'll keep an eye on that, as if no party claims the 13 seats needed for majority, the independents are the one who are going to hold the power over who forms government. And also worth mentioning that one seat has already been won this election before the polls open today, as Mangaia's Ivirua candidate, Agnes Helen Armstrong, she ran uncontested as an independent.
1: And just to close off Aotearoa, Tiana, what happens next?
2: So I'm talking to you now from the Cook Islands Television Building. They're broadcasting live on TV, radio and Facebook throughout the night while they await results. So after the polls closed at 6 p.m. today, the preliminary count began. So those results actually come out the same night of the election. So we'll be expecting them coming out until late at night, hopefully not in the early morning, but possibly through to the early morning. But I'll be up and keeping track of them all to see how the parties are doing, because, of course, as I mentioned earlier, if no one party gets the 13 seats needed to form government, there's going to be some coalition talks happening.
1: Me taki ma'ata, and that was Tiana Haxton, who was on the ground in the Cook Islands covering the election. Former National MP Besita Sam Lutu'i'inga has taken on a new role with Pacific NGO The Cause Collective as the Executive Director, Strategy and Transformation. Lutu'i'inga served as a Cabinet Minister and was the Minister for Pacific

0: peoples during John Key's government. However, after a lengthy period in politics, he then stepped into leadership roles at Unitec and the Manukau Institute of Technology. I spoke to Besitsa Sam Lotu'i'inga and began by asking him why he decided to join the Cause Collective.
1: Oh, look, the Cause Collective, a group that I have seen do many very good things in the community, from their activities in churches through the primary health organisation, you know, with the clinics that they oversee, as well as the great outcomes that they achieve. It's just been an organisation that I've admired. I certainly also admire the leadership by Rachel Nossa, as well as the board. And, you know, it's an organisation that I feel strongly aligns with my own Pacific values. So I'm very much aligned with the kaupapa, the purpose, and the direction of travel for them.
0: In terms of the organisation being aligned to your personal Pacifica values, what will be some of your priorities, or what do you want to achieve 6 months into the role?
1: Yeah, so for me, 6 months from now, you know, form a direction of travel in terms of the strategy of the organisation. There's a lot of work to be done, bringing together the various arms of the Cause Collective. At ground level, I think, you'll see, we have seen over the past how our Pacific communities have benefited, whether it's through immunisation checks, achieving targets around immunisation checks for our Pacific kids, right through to, those that are not in employment or education or training, going through pathways to further training or further employment. So, we're going to see more of that. I think, at a strategic level, I'd like to see the organisation grow over time, grow its reach, grow its impact in terms of the number of people we're able to touch, improve their lives, give them better lives. Not just in terms of health outcomes, but in terms of social outcomes and, ultimately economic outcomes. So, really positive trajectory. It's an organisation that's grown significantly over the 10 years it's been in operation, servicing over 160,000 enrolled patients now as a PHO. So, we're just about improving that trajectory or getting the growth for the organisation going forward.
0: How much of your experience as Cabinet Minister and former Pacific People's Minister, or even your time at MIT, will guide your approach to your latest role?
1: Yeah, I think, understanding the workings and the machinery of government will be helpful. We are predominantly government funded, so, understanding how government funding works, the levers that can be pulled in terms of ensuring that we, are able to receive good amounts of funding to allow us to do our mahi or our work, I think is really important. In the education space, having led MIT and Unitec, for the last 3.5 years, understanding the role that education plays in the pathways for our young people, I've seen health education and nursing in particular, and the role that education plays to delivering really high and positive outcomes for our people, particularly important. So I'm just thrilled that I'm able to help the team here at the Cause Collective go forward, and really positive about the outlook for the next 10 years and beyond.
0: As you say, you know the machinery of government quite well. You ever think about returning to politics?
1: No. I've done my dash. I've been involved, for 10 years, both at council and at central government level. As you say, as a member of parliament, as a councillor, but also as a cabinet minister. No, I'll leave that to those that are currently pursuing, life in public office. And it needs different people with different ideas, and you know, I'm quite happy, you know, being very much part of the community. I spend a lot more time with my whānau now, my ainga, you know, quite happy helping out organisations like the Cause Collective or MIT and Unitech on the ground level.
0: I want to ask, though, because, you know, I can't leave this talanoa without asking about the political climate that we're currently in right now. What was your reaction when you heard about Luxon surviving the motion challenge for the second time, I might add?
1: Oh, look, I'm you know, I take a very apolitical stance now that, you know, I'm in an organisation that relies on government funding. You know, what I would say on the situation is that, you know, we want good people to run for public office, to lead our country. You know, my experience of the Prime Minister has been largely positive. He's someone that, you know, has a great deal of experience and skills, you know, not just in the private sector, but, you know, leads with passion and you know, a high level of integrity. So, yeah, you know, I think, you know, we get those people that come to office. Our country needs strong leadership, and you know, I'm sure the Prime Minister will be able to deliver that, you know, going forward. So, yeah, I just want to support, you know, irrespective of party, strong, bold leadership that is based on integrity and good values.
0: Do you think National could do with more Pacific MPs?
1: Oh, look, that's a question for the National Party. I've left the scene. We want strong leaders of all, you know, different ethnicities and backgrounds. And I've, you know, been a strong advocate for more Pacific MPs, regardless of their party affiliation. So, you know, more Pacific MPs across the board, I think, is a positive sign, you know, of a mature, you know, multicultural society. And, you know, having been there and you know, being part of that environment, you know, I'm confident that we'll get more Pacific MPs in you know, over the next election cycle. So, you know, I want to wish them all well, those that put their hands up and their names forward. But, you know, we're looking for bright talent, you know, across the board. And, you know, I think we've got so many Pacific people out there that can do that role and fulfil that obligation and that duty to serve in the public space.
0: As you say, we need more strong leaders, and there's a lot of bright and talented Pacific people out there. So what does effective leadership look like when public confidence in institutions is being tested?
1: Yeah, that's a really good question. I'll go back to what I said earlier. You know, what people want in leaders is not just strength in terms of intelligence, hard work, and, you know, skills and experience that they bring to the four, but, you know, what they do want to see is you know, good values, servant leadership that they're able to serve as well as lead in the same breath, and, you know, authentic people who are honest, you know, have a lot of integrity and have good, strong values. You know, for me, that those are not just specific values, they, you know, incorporated things like my faith, my Christian faith, and, you know, and a belief in families and communities to be stronger, but not just through government. You know, the strength comes through, you know, who we are as you know, in our culture, in our language, and the way that we support each other through you know, our families and our church connections. So, you know, government play a role in that, but, you know, our strength comes from many other sources, including, you know, our God and our families.
0: Pasifika musicians celebrated their art and culture at this year's Pacific Music Awards. Cook Islander R&B singer Sam V and Wellington Signature Choir were the night's big award winners. But a standout feature of the vibrant night was artists with connections across the Pacific celebrating family, culture and life. Atiriano Matiriki has more.
2: The Pacific Music Awards are a celebration of all things Pacific, not just the music. Music is the reason people turned up, but values like family and inter-island and intergenerational connection are what glued people together. Will Crummer, winner of the Lifetime Achievement Award, and his daughter Annie reminisced about his mother and her inspiration for his musical career.
3: My mother is a big woman, and she used to be the leader in the choir at the church.
4: In Ngatangi.
3: Yeah, and then I watch her, and she sings, and I sing a little bit of kid singing in those days. And then she passed away, and then I grew up and up to be a singer.
4: Yeah. So she never got to see Dad,
3: yeah, yes.
4: And see the voice singing, that she created,
3: yeah, yeah,
4: for
3: but
4: him.
3: But I got it from my mother.
4: Yeah. Yeah.
2: Brandon Haru, winner of the Producer of the Year Award, says awards like the PMAs brings generations of musicians together in a familial place.
5: I see a lot of young aspiring musicians, producers, that are all interweaved with family. So, you know, it's like more established people bringing them into the space, showing them what it's about, and then kind of like a handing down of the torch kind of moment.
2: Rapper Renzo, who was attending his first PMAs as a nominee for Best Male Artist, says being around the Pacifica musical community was exciting.
6: Most people just recognize me as being Māori, but I'm actually half Samoan, so it's kind of cool to be around this side of my people and seeing all of the artists that we harbor. It's like there's so much talent within our, you know, little triangle of Polynesia.
2: Sam V, who was one of the biggest winners of the night, says the PMA victories and the Pacific's global musical success has given him the confidence to shoot for the moon.
7: I've seen my friends win or be part of contributing to Grammys, so they've set the blueprint, they've set a precedent, it's something that I'm capable of. So in the next decade, I want to contribute to a Grammy. I need to start getting into conversations about existing where my genre is fruitful, where there's numbers, so I need to go back to America and start trying to dabble over there more.
2: Another big winner were Wellington's Signature Choir, whose co-conductor, Jadra Tupai, says sharing success with the choir as a family was a highlight of this year's ceremony.
8: I think when Helen and I came a couple of years ago, it was just Helen and I, but then to be able to bring 14 of our team, and just we weren't expecting an award, we just wanted them to be a part of it and soak up, you know, the celebration for them, so their hard work. So that makes it so much special that we can share this with our team and then take it home tomorrow and enjoy it with the rest of our choir too.
2: Singer Etu, who was nominated for Best International Artist, says his first PMA experience was eye-opening.
9: I love walking around these awards and seeing my people in every capacity. The artists, the media, the people, even the people working. I love greeting people who are just, they look like me, sound like me. I love it.
2: He says family values were all around.
9: I just witnessed the person who is interviewing me come over to somebody who they went to school with, and seeing them and acknowledging and saying hello, like now they're in the professional field, but like, it is not like a, hey, we used to go to school together, cool, see you. It felt like family seeing each other after a long time, and that connection runs deep into the entire event. I can just feel it all over the place, connections everywhere, and it's beautiful.
2: The only bum note from the evening is that the Pacific Music Awards are facing financial challenges. The event's future is uncertain. Yet, the cultural exchange this awards ceremony gives to the music community is priceless and uplifting.
0: That's Pacific Waves for today. For all episodes, head over to rnz.co.nz/Pacific. 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
10: Big fella, hello through and welcome everyone talk lo Melanesia update. Me Koroi Hawkins. This time they me join him now, team from Buzz FM lo Vanuatu.
11: In tonight's news, Palau studies Vanuatu's climate finance systems. Vanuatu Cultural Centre calls for stronger cultural education in schools Anachum Eramango Timber Resources targeted for economic growth. Youth Parliament promotes inclusion and leadership development. Farmers told to treat agriculture as a business. And officers prepared to deliver nationwide safety training. Good evening and welcome to Vanuatu Nightly News. I'm Kizzy Kalsakau. Letting on news tonight, minimum wage review advances as workers seek pay increase. Vanuatu's Tripartite Labour Advisory Council, TILAC, has begun its review of the national minimum wage, holding its first assessment meeting on 29th of July as workers continue to call for higher wages amid rising living costs. Labour Commissioner James Willey says the review process brings together representatives of government employers and workers to examine whether changes to the current minimum wage are needed. Willey says further assessments will be conducted before any decision is made, with the Labour Department working alongside the Ministry of Finance and Economic Management and financial institutions to gather data on the country's economic and social conditions. He stresses that any adjustment to the minimum wage last review in 2023 will be based on evidence and a careful assessment of its impact on both workers and businesses. The Vanuatu Cultural Centre, VKS, is calling for greater integration of culture, traditional knowledge and local food practices into the national education system to help young people better understand their identity and heritage. Speaking during the school's Slow Food Festival, VKS Officer Joel Simo says schools have an important role in teaching students about customs, traditional values, indigenous foods and the cultural practices that have sustained communities for generations.
12: One way where you miss out on the world is to long. One way where you can't have a true local guy blow kata now. Kakai blow kata, my identity blow kata. Emi sem we bless only come lem kat custom lem fasting blue prepare mi katol tok tok lem so all something ya emi emi to ko reality blue one thing ni no life plan so tam mol student only take ma pol sem you mi involve mol student lem you look good from pampaya li ko pot ko for the rest of their life yeah so and what something where you mi want them say you mi try change sem narrative little bit please mi look outside you mi look who we are. One name now, he value all kakaya come out where ground blame him, he got value. So, please, now you try to change some narrative, say no, money no more, money alone, you know, so I make him one happy life. That's resilience, blow one to install all kakaya blame. So, I mean, I think time you put them all program, you come inside all schools. You look all schools, so you're proud with them, only beginning, only proud, only wrong with them. And very, I'm telling you, very encouraging from tomorrow, blow kataya now.
11: Simo says VKS has been working with schools to promote cultural education and encourages students to appreciate locally produced foods instead of relying heavily on imported products and junk foods.
12: How you plan them? How you take them out local and you come back? Family sit down, and we sit down together, we prepare them, we got all story with them. How now, kakaya important the life play me, local chip play me, or something else. So that's how we live. And passing off knowledge too is tablo blessia. So tam kakaya, you come, you got plant something you go with them, you got traditional fast and you go with them, block. How you prepare them, one them now use block a guy and plant something else. So we look good, love and what to. Food is one of the very important something, lo ting ting will say, him create unity, him create stability, him create all thing, all something where you may not have a fine long foreign concept. Stalog a guy blue me now. Post me example, me make one something wrong. When he make one something wrong, he come out with one cover, with one taro, something or same with the one fall, you may talk, you may stress them, you may clean him face, you may walk about pardon. So all something or symbol, culturally, only got very big value, you may all indigenous people blow and what to. So.
11: It says traditional foods, stories, customary practices and cultural attire all carry important knowledge that should be passed on to future generations. According to Simo, strengthening cultural education will help build resilience, preserve indigenous knowledge and ensure young people understand the values and traditions that define Vanuatu society. A six-member delegation from Palau visited Vanuatu from August 4th to 7th to learn how the country coordinates climate finance and turns national climate priorities into finance-ready projects. The visit focused on Vanuatu's systems for project assessment, investment planning, stakeholder coordination, and climate finance management as Palau works to implement its first climate finance country program and secure funding from international climate partners. The delegation observed a meeting of Vanuatu's National Advisory Board on Climate Change and Disaster Risk Reduction and met with government agencies responsible for climate change, energy, environment and disaster management. The exchange coincided with Vanuatu's launch of four key climate finance resources, including its Climate Finance Roadmap and Climate Finance Country Program, highlighting the country's growing role as a regional leader in climate finance coordination and project development in the Pacific. The government is exploring a public-private partnership PPP with Anachon Pine Holdings to unlock the economic potential of timber resources on Anachon and Erumango, with plans to use locally produced timber for schools, homes and commercial buildings across Vanuatu. Speaking at the launch of the Tafia Economic Sector Development Plan 2026 to 2030, Deputy Prime Minister and Minister of Finance Johnny Kunapo says assessments by the Ministry of Finance and Economic Management identified significant opportunities for both islands to contribute to national development while ensuring customary landowners benefit from their resources. Kunapo says the government has already invested 100 million Vatu in road infrastructure on Anachon and plans further upgrades to improve access to timber plantations and transport routes to ports. He noted that Anachon's Caribbean pine plantations are worth billions of Vatu, while Erumango remains home to some of Vanuatu's most valuable timber resources. The initiative aims to create new economic opportunities for communities on both islands while reducing the country's reliance on imported building materials. A member of the Youth Parliament 2026 Steering Committee, George Worworbu, has highlighted the importance of inclusion and nationwide representation in this year's Youth Parliament program, which has brought together young people from all six provinces of Vanuatu. Speaking during the launch of the program, Worworbu says the program provides an opportunity for young leaders from across the country to participate in discussions on national issues and develop skills that will help them contribute to their communities and the nation.
13: Since law 2013 mo 2020 to have a first mo second youth parliament yumikat oligaram isama nampa hem 52 no mo 52 pelo nampa 3 youth parliament 3 youth parliament ya yumi want them karam imo from yumi them karam imo from si yumi want them se pambay ol kata yet pambay li play or sem pambay ol kata yet pambay li actem clock pambay li take a minute so ogata li make every role ya first time clock is clock and ol minute ka pro parliament yim use mol kata be now ya ol kata pambay li make every something so make em sem nambay increase equal to 56 more than 100 or 100 to li apply be 56 you miss select them.
11: Worworbu says the program includes dedicated places for persons with disabilities to ensure greater inclusion and representations. Participants aged between 18 and 30 years are taking part in a range of workshops and activities covering leadership, governance, climate change, electoral processes, planning and the role of parliament. Worworbu encourages eligible young people from all provinces to take advantage of future opportunities to participate in youth parliament and strengthen their leadership potential. In agriculture, Director General Timothy Tumukon of the Ministry of Agriculture, Livestock, Forestry and Biosecurity has challenged farmers to adopt a more commercial approach to agriculture, saying small-scale production continues to limit output and contribute to high market prices. Speaking in Yumi Groim Vanuatu program, Tumukon says farmers must improve their understanding of production costs, pricing and profitability. It says the ministry is promoting business training and contract farming arrangements to help farmers secure reliable markets and increase their incomes.
14: And Duant, 10 Vanuatu Police Force officers are undergoing a two-week Train the Trainers course on officer safety as part of preparations to train frontline officers across the country over the next 12 months. The program, supported by New Zealand Police, aims to build a team of qualified trainers who will begin delivering officers' safety training from August 17th. The training focuses on improving officers' ability to assess risks, manage difficult situations, and respond safely while carrying out day duties. Under the theme, Community Safety Starts with Officer Safety, the initiative is expected to strengthen policing capabilities and enhance the safety of both officers and the communities they serve. With that, conclude our Vanuatu Nightly News. You can still follow VNN through Buzz SoundCloud, Buzz Facebook page, our website www.buzzonline.vu, Capital FM 107, and Radio New Zealand Melanesian Update, RNZ Pacific. I'm Kizzy Kalsakau. Yeah, very good night.
10: 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Thank you to Mas for tuning in. Come. Yusa Kasim Okata, up-to-date news and current affairs lo website blo mifala rnzi.com and mifala stop too lo Facebook and lo Twitter, just search him at RNZ Pacific.

0: RNZ News at midnight. Morena, good morning. I'm Vicky Mackay. Police say the dog involved in a fatal attack on a young child at a house in Christchurch lived at the property. Officers were called to Basingstoke Street in Aranui yesterday evening to reports of a child in a serious condition with dog bite injuries. Senior Sergeant Dan Overend says the child died at the scene despite efforts by first responders and a member of the household. And he says police had been at the property carrying out a scene inspection. Fire and Emergency says a large fire which has destroyed a building at the Gloria Vale Christian Community on the west coast last night is not suspicious. The fire crews responded to the blaze shortly before nine last night. Fenn says the building is, quote, some distance from the commune's residential hostels. Five fire crews, four fire trucks and two tankers have been at the scene. The exact cause of the blaze is not known. A parliamentary investigation into Britain's populist Reform Party leader Nigel Farage has resumed just hours after he won the Clacton by-election, when he resigned as an MP last month, triggering the vote. An investigation into his finances was paused. The BBC's Rob Watson reports.
1: It's been an election that attracted attention from around the world, in large part because of Count Binface, a comedy writer posing as a traveller from another planet, promising fun policies such as reducing the price of ice cream. In the end, Nigel Farage won comfortably. There's no doubt, though, that questions about Mr. Farage's and his party's finances have dented support for reform nationally, at a time when the governing Labour Party is enjoying a bounce in the polls, albeit a small one, by replacing Keir Starmer with Andy Burnham as party leader and Prime Minister.
0: Back home, Prime Minister Christopher Luxon says National wants to ensure any data centres built in the South Island are accompanied by new energy sources. If his party is re-elected, Mr. Luxon says it would tweak the rules so homes and businesses aren't burdened by the extra electricity demand. National says data centres are a significant economic opportunity for the South Island, but they're also very large electricity users that need uninterrupted supply. Mr. Luxon says the new energy sources would need to be renewable. The commitment is part of a policy announcement aimed at bolstering growth in Te Waipounamu. An Auckland coroner has asked Philip Polkinghorne how he reconciles his love for his wife Pauline Hannah with his relationship with a sex worker. Sex worker Madison Ashton has come up at times during the inquest into Ms. Hannah's death in 2021. Polkinghorne's lawyer showed documentary footage of his client talking about how much he loved his wife. He told coroner Tania Tetihaha he spent the couple's joint money on Miss Ashton.
2: Was she okay with you spending the matrimonial property on Madison Ashton?
3: We didn't have that discussion.
2: Is it possible she wasn't happy about that relationship?
3: I would think from hindsight she would be very unhappy about it now.
0: Earlier, the coroner raised concerns about Pauline Hannah having a sleeping pill, which has been prescribed for Dr. Polkinghorne in her system when she died. Israel says it will arrest a group of Jewish settlers who have laid siege to three Palestinian homes in the occupied West Bank. The ABC's Sarah Omer reports.
4: The Israeli military is facing criticism from Palestinians who believe the IDF is allowing Israeli settlers to act with impunity. The settlers have closed off the road to three homes in the Palestinian village of Kusra, cutting off water and electricity supplies. The IDF says it has dismantled two illegal outposts and detained one Israeli, while the US ambassador to Israel, Mike Huckabee, says the siege is a horrific act of terror. Israel's military has also used tear gas to disperse the settlers, but the move has been criticised as a PR stunt as the settlers remain.
0: The man accused of gunning down a health insurance executive on a New York footpath in 2024 is due in court today for a hearing where he could plead guilty to stalking or similar charges. A guilty plea from Luigi Mangione would avert a trial in the closely watched case over the killing of United Healthcare chief executive Brian Thompson. The crime was condemned by public officials but became emblematic of Americans' frustration with the health industry's practices. That's the health insurance industry's practices. To sport now, in an NPC rugby Friday night in Whangarei, Northland's Taniwha held Taranaki scoreless in their 42-0 rout. And the Black Ferns easily overran a Black Ferns 15 in their final warm-up match before their upcoming seven test series to close the season. They beat the Black Ferns 15, 62-19, with debutant Eleanor Plum-King scoring a hat-trick on debut in Upper Hutt. They next play Australia's Wallaroos in a week's time at Mount Smart Stadium. And a reminder that the ABs, the All Blacks, will play the Bulls at 5 o'clock this morning in South Africa. And that's the news.
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0: The short forecast from Met Service to midnight Rahoroi Saturday the 15th of August. A brand new one hot off the press thanks to Met Service. Northland and Auckland mostly cloudy with isolated showers. Waikato to Taupō and Tomaranui. Also Coromandel and Bay of Plenty. You're mostly cloudy with scattered showers and some of those heavy in the west this afternoon. Tairawhiti, Gisborne, Hawke's Bay and Taihape. Periods of rain, sometimes heavy. Taranaki to Wellington, also Wairarapa and Marlborough. Partly cloudy with isolated showers from Taranaki to Wellington. Occasional rain and Wairarapa spreading everywhere this afternoon or evening. For Nelson, Buller, Grey and Westland, you're mainly fine. Scattered rain in Nelson, though, from afternoon. For Canterbury and Otago, except Clutha, fine inland, but

may accumulate in flurries above 800 metres. So just be aware, snow flurries on the Lindis and Crown Range roads if you're travelling in that direction. I'll have more news and weather as usual at 1. It's 8 minutes past midnight. Good morning and welcome to the All Night Programme. I'm Vicky Mackay, keeping you company until 6 on this weekend. Welcome to it. It's a Saturday, and that means that we have 6 hours of programme, and among those 6 hours, some of them are doubled up, and some of them are hour-long. We're going to start calling home from Sunday morning, last Sunday morning's calling home at 12.15. Siohi Lee spoke with Jim Mora. Siohi has a glamorous social media team job for Parfum Christian Dior. What a job to get. So we'll find out about the glamour of that. And then it's thrift, about your thrift or my thrift and our thrift, really. It's Money Month. And today we're kicking off a new season of Thrift, our money saving podcast. Do you have an emergency fund to call upon when something goes wrong? Katie Gossett looks at how to start building that peace of mind, how to build your emergency fund. That's thrift at around about 12.45. And then at 1.15, we will go to Here Now with Kadambari Raghul Kumar. It may be actually between 1.10 and 1.15, just looking at times here. With Kadambari Raghul Kumar today, Feeding Wellingtonians in Need has been the ECTAR's mission since 2019. This winter, things have gotten harder and busier for the volunteer-run organisation. We'll find out more about ECTAR in this programme with Kadambari Raghul Kumar Here Now at about 10 past one. At 1.30, an unexpected elements from the BBC after the news that bird watching is one of Gen Z's favourite hobbies. That's Generation Z or Zen Z. Favourite hobbies. The Unexpected Elements team has been on the lookout for some fascinating science. That's at 1.30. And then after 2 today, we're going to meet Goran Bregovic and his wedding and funeral band. Bosnian composer Goran Bregovic and his wedding and funeral band bring their high-energy Balkan brass sound to the bold stage at WOMAD Aotearoa 2025 in Ngā Motu, New Plymouth. That is a replay between 2 and 3. And then after 3, it's the penultimate episode 9 of Lloyd Jones's novel, Here at the End of the World, We Learn to Dance. Today, Lionel can't wait to get back to the city and to Rosa. And then at around about 20 minutes to 4, History with Dr. Grant Morris, today looking at religion and our cities. And then at 4.30, the documentary today comes from the BBC, Namibia's Hydrogen Superpower Dream is the focus. Johannes Dell asks what it means for the region's plant and animal life and jobs for the young. Namibia has a pristine desert landscape, and there is a thought that it may host a green hydrogen project. And then sporting witness after 5 to Mort this morning, women's basketball in 1976, 40 years after basketball was introduced to the Olympic Games, a women's tournament was included for the first time. And then crowd science, just after 5.30, we have a vaccine. We even have a cure. So why is tuberculosis, or TB as it's known, still killing millions of people? The crowd science team attempt to answer that question for us as well. In between all of that, we'll play music. We'll play lots of music today. We're going to start this morning with Tommy and the Fallen, Through the Night. Welcome to Through the Night. Good to have your company.

0: Tommy and the Fallen from the 2009 album Isolation is the new party. That's Through the Night. Nick Bollinger in September of 2009 said, the best thing I've heard in a long time. It's 16 minutes past midnight, and speaking of things that you might have heard, you may have picked this up last Sunday if you were listening to Jim Mora on Sunday morning. But if, like me, you were sleeping and missed it completely, this is Calling Home. Having grown up on Auckland's North Shore, Sio He Lee is now living a chic lifestyle reminiscent of Emily in Paris. Working as part of the glamorous social media team for Parfum Christian Dior, Sio He has just relocated from Paris to Amsterdam to start a new chapter of her adventure on the other side of the world. Sio He spoke with Jim Warren on Sunday morning.
1: You've been in Paris, but now you're in Amsterdam. How come, please?
2: It was actually like the end of our long-distance relationship from my part, so we thought Amsterdam was a great city to move to.
1: Okay, so when you talk about the long-distance relationship, your partner was in Amsterdam, now you've joined him.
2: No, so he was in Germany, so we both moved to a new city together at the same time.
1: Oh, that's exciting.
2: Yeah.
1: We haven't got to what you do yet, but any first impressions of Amsterdam?
2: Honestly, it's so vibrant. Loving the biking around. It's also a very creative city, so it's super, super cool to see. But yeah, so far loving it.
1: You have been, and still are, I think, remotely, I'll ask you about this, a global social media and influence assistant at Parfum Christian Dior. What a place to work. What does that work involve?
2: I look after the Instagram and TikTok for Dior Beauty. So everything that you see on Instagram, all the new campaigns on the perfumes, makeup, and also do some influencer marketing as well. So it's a big job, I guess, but it's been amazing.
1: What do you like most about that kind of work?
2: I love how I can be very creative, but also analytical at the same time. Everyone thinks that being in social media is all about, you know, just putting pretty photos together, but actually it's a lot of like data and analyzing stuff and putting a lot of strategy behind everything. Yeah, it's been great.
1: How did you get the job? Because there must be such competition in Europe for jobs like yours.
2: Yeah, I would say I feel like I got very lucky. Everything was very, you know, plain. Like I applied on the website and I ended up getting the job in 2 days. It was like three rounds of interviews back to back. And yeah, voila, here we are.
1: Being successful in influencer marketing, which is a part of your job, I mean, that must be a bit like learning to fly while you're building the plane, because trends and moods must change so quickly.
2: Absolutely. It's part of my job to continue scrolling on social media to, you know, continue seeing what's happening out there. Every week I prepare a presentation just to show what's trending on social media, and it's very different every time. So you can just see how quickly it moves. So you have to be someone that's very, very on social media, someone that loves it to really see what's trending and what's not.
1: Seeing as you've mentioned your partner, Hendrik, what does he do?
2: Yeah, so he is in finance. He's working in private equity at the moment, so very different industry to me.
1: Intriguing that you both chose a different city to join up in. I wonder how that doesn't happen very often, I imagine.
2: Yeah, I mean, we were doing long distance for 3 years, so I guess moving in together, being in the same city was something that we talked about quite a lot. I think after lots of discussion, we felt that Amsterdam was a great place because it was both good for like finance, being one of the biggest cities in Europe, but also for creative industries like mine. It's also a very creative city. So it was kind of like the best of both worlds, I think.
1: Okay. So Rangitoto College, then yes. Auckland Uni. You did a variety. You won an Academic Excellence in Chemistry Prize, I saw.
2: Yes.
1: but you also did some engineering. You ended up with a marketing degree, in fact. And I'm scooting through your CV. And then Milan. Now, that was swift. You went to Milan virtually straight out of uni. So your ambitions at that point were what?
2: I think it was just, I would just wanted to try everything. And I'm really glad I did because I quickly found out that I didn't love engineering or chemistry. And I think marketing and influencer marketing suits me very well.
1: You've been born under a wandering star, haven't you? You were back in South Korea at one point where your parents hail from for a while. Mm-hmm. You did a year of primary school in the United States and a year in Canada. Were your parents on the move?
2: Yeah, so my dad, he's a business owner, so I guess he had a bit of a flexibility, but they wanted to see where was the best place that they could raise me. I also have family kind of all over the world, so I do have family in South Korea, the US and Canada and New Zealand. I ended up growing up most of my life in New Zealand.
1: Paris and Amsterdam are both expensive cities, aren't they?
2: Very expensive. Very, very expensive.
1: Well, you haven't found out just how expensive Amsterdam is. But you lived in an apartment somewhere in Paris, didn't you?
2: Yeah, exactly. So I lived in a studio apartment in Paris, and it's basically like Emily in Paris. So it was on the 7th floor, I believe. So no elevator. So every day it was up and down those stairs. In like a 20 square foot, no square meter apartment. So not very big, but very expensive for how much you're getting.
1: 22,000 followers on Instagram, pretty respectable. And you're on there with some high fashion looks. Not that I'm an expert. What difference, can I ask you, does wearing clothes really well, as you do, because you're in the fashion industry, make to people's perceptions of you, do you think?
2: That's a great question. I feel like, first off, when I wear nice clothes that I feel confident in, I just naturally feel more confident. And I feel that that kind of changes how I act around people, how I feel. So I feel like that naturally translates to how people might perceive me as someone who is more confident, who, you know, owns the room and who know exactly what they want. I have felt that, especially since moving to Paris and Milan, where it's such big fashion capitals, dressing well really does matter.
1: You've said, this was in Remix magazine, I think, that Paris inspires. I mean, I think listeners who've been there will understand that. But you also said there's this beautiful balance of ambition and enjoyment. And that's interesting, you know, La Belle Vie. It's quite different compared with your with life in your 20s in New Zealand, do you think?
2: Yes, definitely. You could really be who you want to be, which I think like was a bit different, obviously, in New Zealand, because we're a small country, an island, and everyone knows each other, so things are a bit more comfortable. But in a big city like Paris, you kind of have to have this ambition if you want to survive and really make the most out of the city. So it's something that was quite tough, to be honest, like living in the city, but also was so, so rewarding.
1: Yeah, you have to stand out in the crowd. Maybe we've got a tendency to tuck ourselves away in the crowd. Interesting about clothes, too. I mean, it's the old saying, clothes maketh the man or the woman. But, of course, you have to be able to afford them. That's part of the problem with looking fashionable, isn't it?
2: Very true.
1: Okay, so you're in Amsterdam. You haven't had time to do one of those canal cruises yet. You can travel round on the canals in Amsterdam, can't you? If you want to commute,
2: yes.
1: Do a slow commute.
2: Yeah, definitely, definitely. I mean, there's boats everywhere, there's canals everywhere. So it really is a big water city, pretty much.
1: And a lot to look forward to, the museums, the Anne Frank House. There's a lot to see. It's as you say, it's a big, bustling city, but slower than Paris.
2: Yes, everyone seems much slower, much calmer. It's like a good mix between Paris and I'd say maybe London. Like I think people are nice in London and, you know, it's like bustling. But yeah, I think it's a really, really good mix of people here.
1: The Auckland Alumni magazine compared your life. Actually, you've mentioned Emily in Paris. They compared you to, because she was a social media advisor, wasn't she?
2: Yes.
1: Or is it closer to The Devil Wears Prada, actually?
2: Oh, good question. I would say a bit of both. I mean, especially if you're working in the luxury industry in Paris, it's definitely like The Devil Wears Prada. For me, I'm very, very lucky that my team is very international and we have an international working environment. And I get along really well with them. But as a whole kind of industry, you definitely get The Devil Wears Prada because you just need to always know the politics in the office, be careful of what you say. It's very hierarchical, very political. So there's some things that, you know, I really, really miss about the New Zealand working culture because everyone's, you know, it's very flat in my opinion. So it's definitely a bit of both.
1: Is it more autocratic when you're in the office? You know, you have the law laid down. We're quite careful in New Zealand, I think, to be nice to one another on the surface anyway. But is it a bit, yeah, is it a bit brisker and brusquer in Paris?
2: Yes. So basically people won't really make the effort to, you know, even say hi around the office if they don't really know you, where I felt that was a bit different in New Zealand. So yeah, in Paris, it's really like, if they matter, you know, if you're worth the effort to saying hi or not, pretty much. So it's a bit different.
1: Sawhi Lee is calling home for us from Amsterdam, but latterly, recently, Paris. What was a typical day in your life then at Dior? It'll be different now working for them in Amsterdam, but what was it like in Paris?
2: Yeah, so honestly, our days kind of started later. Most of my team arrived around 10, so it's definitely a lot later. And then there was like a, I'd say like an 8 to 9 to sometimes 10 hour work day. I feel that the days were definitely quite long, something that I think is just natural in the luxury industry. So yeah, a full working day, and then usually after work, I would see some of my friends.
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5: 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Long moon August 2026. Me, Caroline Treman. Long program today, Vanuatu leader Mary talk law ima strong long side long human rights behind long president. He been forgiving tupla rapists. Big Plus Sun or El Nino, I come up in Big Plus Wari long Papua New Guinea Manus province na Ol Narpla New Guinea Islands province. Big Plus Koli Bagarapim Papua New Guinea Southern Highlands province na One Plus Environment Pixar or documentary I kissim Big Plus support na Luxave here long Melbourne. That's all past them. Sample news, one them Natasha Meten.
6: Thank you, Caroline. Prime Minister Blong Australia, he talk Emmy bin Holim one pla good pla talk one time America President Donald Trump long as the night. Anthony Albanese, he talk tupla, he been talk long plenty or something, where he walk long come up long world, na too long or something where he walk come up long Australia na all Pacific Island country. Prime Minister Albanese, he talk to all same President Trump, he been talking him all same government long him, he by look long ask him long Australia, he no can buy him all big pla tax. Ego long America. All people belong Palestine, he walk long making plenty all talk against him on military belong Israel long only no look out him on good, long all passing no good or fight not trouble, and people belong Israel long West Bank is save make him against him. All news report he talk all same all display Israel people he walk now long come up him all big play heavy long all Palestinian people long village belong Kusra long one play week now. All people blong United Kingdom is stopping penis all walk ready blong holy one pla by election blong looking support all people is supporting one pla right wing leader Nigel Farage. Australia Prime Minister e talk all gambling incentives e need long comeback. Also in part long reform long government long all gambling advertising laws. Report e talk legislation e now work facing criticism e come long opposition all Greens Party. One time sampler o cite e racing concern also display all reform e no work deal good. One time all incentives where all company e work offering also all bonus bets long grissim all man Mary o cite e save gamble. Prime Minister e talk e through all incentives where e save encourage him addiction em no good pla em like long strike him right balance. Na display me penisim all news blong you me long tete.
5: Thank you, Natasha. Na pastem ba yumi go long Vanuatu, we ting blong president blong country, long forgive him 1+10-3 ol Kalabusman, na rausimor long Kalabus, pastem long country, ibin makim Independence Day long number 30 day blong moon July. Tupla long ol desala Kalabusman, em tupla man we ibin rape him tupla young pla Mary, na desala I kamapim ol big pla wari na koros, long country. Long this week, plenty old leader man want them to Prime Minister Jotham Napat, na old Mary leader, he talk out all same only no one bell, want them this la passing, and President Nike Nike Vuron Bravu I bin make him. Jenny Ligo, and me walk all same human rights defender, na Mary usati go pass, long women against crime, na corruption long Vanuatu. Now, me ask him, long story more.
7: Then, blow president, he me important, he me cut mistake after he saw him mercy more, he me help him community, lo side blow only heal more, reconcile. But concern blow me, he me about fairness more, transparency. I think process now. Hemi must not favor him all rich people, all politician, all big man no more. But you must think about all victims, all family. You must look say, cut fairness, lo to get aside. It must cut justice, lo you know, offend them victim. I think him and all media, full of people only stop talk in support, lo side lo victim because. One may happen, also may no fear law victim because every time you must have look say law to me must cut balance of law and mercy. By time you may look to me stop look no more. Law side law somebody will have me create a problem but you may not look law victim. And now law place now also me lose some trust. Meeting say I'm very important law. Presidential pardoning, you must look say people only must trust them court, more police.
5: Suppose you no got trust or belief long walk long police na president long this la case, but how now ya?
7: Suppose hemi no must come one area where pardoning every time after by hemi make him say people only not trust them because it got process lo him. So everybody must be clear. Also, criteria one emblem also must carry my advice from independent body, including all civil society, more seeking advice to blow all victims. Also, one emblem happen, but at the moment one emblem is stable media and really damaging. Emi one damaging law area blow burdening blow president because everybody only talk. Talk I can say president will say you look service you no got respect you no got trust or you no got confidence lo system
5: you yet you like looking when him something belongs to him this la wari long Vanuatu
7: recommendation blo me lo blessia say must carry good advice criteria he must be clear people must understand them. More, you must make him say people only must cut trust law system, especially law side law police, law court, especially work law, also position law president, because we, you mean no one them law, also at the moment, and so him say, you know, got respect, you know, got trust, you know, got confidence.
5: Long president?
7: Yes, also people only task and president will resign. So let me have me one system where me believe very strongly say only must redirect them. Walk blow president lo side blow burdening because you me want them look one system where people trust them more. I got confident lo him more. I got full of people only walk lo him also more police, court and system me he must be clear more only must think about especially all victims also lo side blow rape also he me true people only talk about grand lo him also. You me all mama, you me shock blow, you me harem him because all time me fla stop call say only must enforce him law. Hemia him me one call where for not to government him must look say enforcement blow law him must strong more he must maintain. Also ma fanwat him one small community no more so time only make one something is small. Everybody is have everybody only talk about. But law and bloody, you want them look on environment where me peaceful. But time where all thing will in no straight, also me in no got peace.
5: Now, this Latin thing, long president, long giving pardon, long all line, yeah, but especially long all alleged rapist, yeah. This is like you think, you give him when him kind thing, long all future incidents, also long come up, especially time. All money, he make him pass in no good long all woman.
7: Me think say he me very disgraceful because all some family come report in one case, police bring him up, police carry me to law court, also me pay the price for law one name he make him. But he me no finish him to blow him, ale only release him him. So also me you me all mama, especially all some source me tell him say. You me all mama na you me pone mola pikinini. Time by you me look all same me suppose me look by me to me no happy because it create one painful feeling lo one mama say he me no punish. But now me stop come lo consider him say government he me must think part of plan de he me no stop look no more lo criminal person. He me must look too lo side lo victim. Since he must fear lo port people all same lo. Victim with them blow criminal at the moment. Government of Anatu have spent a lot of money, millions. Blow him look at them all people where only create them problem. The law and blow day, victims they get nothing. So him no one fair system, him no one balance a system blow of Anatu.
5: Jenny Ligo, human rights defender, and Mary Husati Gopas, long women against crime, na corruption, long Vanuatu. All Manna Mary long Manus Island province long Papua New Guinea now he walk long kissim time long heavy long pala time where no got rainy been put down or El Nino. Provincial disaster team number 2 leader Ryan Selselitok long all 4 pala local level government and he looking penis all man Mary is sort long kai nawara. Na iga tok sampla by bungim sampla wari long health blong olgeta long desala time blong big plesan. 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
8: Planti blor loksim tiny mevi em lo wara na kaikai. All mainland only alright lo side lo kaikai all can go ground and sla. But for the case blor islands and no got. Ugota kaikai blor it dried up and then baluan and one good blah example blo disla. Time hit lo sunny hit him baluan em tamblo em soil namel em stone na antap em soil can so time. Sani hitting more stone, I'm only hitting more ground, no got a kaka garden lolly, Ibagara. Now what Mikaulo speak him, all no got kaka now. Only down lo kaka straight. Passing lol where junior visitors, Pagolo area, blol, no bob put him this kaka garden, a piece, Nadisla, and no got more, all no walking again. Daily lifestyle lolly changed by physically observing. All no more walk where supposed to walk him, all over focus, look, moving water every day. fetching water lo low tide because high tide ba kambe ken and by bringing salt to inside lo slow fresh water so all need lo pumping over the tank every day so that all can use him and then next day almost need lo pumping ken lo morning when dry water ya almost pumping water so this line will happen now we at mitla lo story lo
6: na em how long now lo lo facing display heavy
8: lo comparison lo lo 1997 only taking all 2 months, but all no feeling was him. 1997, also inside like 2 months to 3 months. And plus, he was not dislocating, but all still got warren, all can move all right, not dislocating. But lo this season, lo dry season now, I'm only comparing was him. Inside like 2 weeks, that's all, no, like see bagger happiness. So I'm 2 weeks now, by next week, and by go 3 weeks now. So I'm only experiencing this like 2 weeks, and then by next week now and by number 3 week blow now and then you got some blow areas will need lo dikim or stone lo just lo kwana need all up we got all stones lo and we'll need lo burkim or stone lo just lo accessim wara and need you got all some line only walking house and top lo shelter in wara so that leaf name no can kurang unse lo wara and then only use him lo pumabim wara
6: yeah na in a story liklik lo old man Mary will stop lo pamailan
8: Pamailan and time you go arrive on site and what a community or boom and taplo two block communities only depend on one plus single well. Okay, to make it worse, I'm this low well and I'm dried up in this. And you will look around and low well and you will look in short worse and nothing. But time all the way in by 1, 4 o'clock or 6 o'clock and by high warana by Sla well by rice command up so that all can refill in all the drums and all tanks and this land. So all maintaining this land as far.
6: Sorry, true. Na all man Mary walk lo kissing hard time lo kissing kai lo solwara tu or no gat?
8: Yes, all fish lo solwara all no lo kai lo timing lo fishermen lo kai. From the view lo fishermen, fish in lo kai as the usual well succeed every day got solo numbers next in fish and no gat. All fish go lo some happenings. They being displaced elsewhere. And then from the contribution lo payments been come from the earlier time. Pemis bin kame, pemis tu bin displacing all fish.
6: Na Ryan lo walk about blo you and then team blo you lo all hap inside lo manos. You scale him or same one em, all man Mary, one em something only need him through now yet or urgently?
8: Yes, me looking from what me observe him lo and me harim lo man lo plus is dead. All in lo coastal areas, coastal lo mainland, only him Wara pump, lo pumping wara, lo excess blongol. But only got him kai. Kai all can source him lo neighboring villages blongol, all can source him lo ground walls talong him. But the different situation lo island communities. Okay, all island communities all depend so much more lo well. Now only experiencing finish belt on him. So all need him support lo islands and by come up lo wara by desalination kit. All desalination kit blow change him at least rouse him more salt lol slash well wara so that all can drink him. Buy him as he got him more plastic containers so that all can store him more wara blong on, maybe it's water tanks. And then only him immediate support low food, short term food supply so that all agriculture can identify him on him sort of drought resistant crops by can grow low area blong all boys. We cannot provide food support long term and by running me plus short lol funds and this lalo album. So if we can provide just short term food supply to these critical areas when we play Basiran identify him, then by all right low all DL Division of Agriculture, where one blah officer blow to Ibn Mibla. Need lo summarizing all information blown. So maybe is how one can have and this la banana I can grow good long am. Taro I can grow good long, but one blah kai we me looking we situ bolol sla eres and wild taro blos swamp wild taro blos swamp I'm can holy mole lord sla look to drought eh. So I'm all needs well by needing him short term food supply blow food food and water now desalination kits water pump solar water pump pipes with fittings na poly pipes na all something lo supply immediate needs blo lo warana excess na all
5: this la M. Ryan Selsel Manus Provincial Planning Officer na Acting Disaster Office Head Field Officer na M. Ibin Toktok Wantem News Mary Natasha Meten.
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5: Time all people blong New Guinea Islands he walk long kisim time long El Nino. All people belong upper Mendi local level government, long Southern Highlands province, long PNG, all two iwok long kisim time, long El Nino. Manu sati makim upper Mendi local level government, long provincial disaster office, mak hena itok kaikai long old garden, M. Frost or big plakoli bagarapim long 1+10 3 week now. Emi talk to all them, all government line, ino been making plenty talk save or awareness past them long desla heavy come up, long talkily along all already good past them desla heavy by come up. Mark Hena, he talk more long desla heavy, want them Natasha meten.
9: We've been got ice been punda long 27th of July. June and ice been punda na and barrel all get a garden food. Especially lo avamindi also to lo mindi me black at triple allergy in avamindi it's 1+ allergy. So in that area and badly affected by 2+ disaster. First one them drought season. So at the moment over the KK time ice punda and the KK and kind of well a fire gone up long look at the food crops so I'm burning and there is no food in the garden. After 2-3 days time, you can harvest him or cake or garden, but after a week, just smell first going to cake and so sweet. So at the moment, we plus survive long store foods. Some black corner where you get all some wild beans are grow, so we plus see all this like wild bean. Now, or least long, we plus use some also kum or bean. Some black time, we plus go outside long or larpla districts where I should be put on or can we buy calculo all. That is the current situation we go through. Those families you get all workmaster and all family yet you assist him or not alone. Supply more want them rice pack, na cooking oil. Those side long water and big blood dry season come up so we go back long or swamp water or big running waters and go down. We go back to some little sources and succumb. So we have to pet 3 to 4 containers a day, one of family and representing, and taking distance, lo go inside, lo sample up lo bush. So we are surviving from that sources of water currently. As the person in big sour, pundan, so I'm helping me by really, not heavy rain, but sour. So currently, me play him food supply and water shortage. Me play seed affected long. Elder hygiene, I'm still affected because this is now, long tree now. Was I'm still affected, but people managing law. Drink the cooked asshole. Fish too, or English potato, they're badly affected. One good part of it is plenty only got connection or larbla, apple community and larbla country roads, so people are suffering from other parts of the districts.
6: Now, you plaque seen sample halivim or sample line or some all come boom on people authorities, so one name will help you.
9: You're talking about something very concerned. But the authorities would come in at that time, first day long disaster. I mean the first in 1+ season where we start destroying more the garden cake. And two very serious things, sir. So we are badly affected by 2+ disaster. At that very time, they should step in. But PNC, we have different government system which is operating. So no what 1+ HNG been come long supporting me plan and give me some flowers, honest, low how but me look out to me water and food and all this stuff. So we operating from our own ideas. Oh me community leaders you make him honest also, no gonna only fire. Water you must look at him good. Them time and me run out low water time, me having problems. So look at him water, no can wash, no can work in big blood disease close to low drinking place. Be me community leaders yet will provide him all this loudness. Otherwise, from the agency, we have not get any support. 97 was big blood rising to been come up and plan the old bushfire. I mean, bit lower, but this one is we experiencing more. Because me play losing plant in garden thing.
6: Am now. Now, Mark, talk to you yet, or you like make him neck go lo, all authorities, all relevant authorities put him down now. You like make him one him neck lo, lo ball, step in, lo, how leave him all man Mary now?
9: Me plan be reporting this, so at this time, last time, Tassulon and get to me long. Sometimes provincial disaster official engage me, so me provide more the data, and I come give me the team leader. As I'm speaking, the team leader is on the other side working with the data reporting now. Maybe I'm giving along a provincial disaster committee and I go through now. But I'll approve it, I really feel some of the funds for that, I'm not sure, but I have already supplied the road data, material assessment report, picture, photographs, whatever. And me for him go along a team leader, the last year, past the company, so they're doing it currently, they're working on it. All right, if me play patient big blood time because son and me will be plenty, and at the same time, I'm kind of the KK brothers for me play waiting. If any reliefs me black still one blood, that will help us to sustain. Otherwise, if I'm son and continue dry season and continue, I'm KK and me play losing finish, so we might lose some of our lives, like especially Olapun. Some of baby, maybe some blood affected, nominee, some of the sick, but coming get long. Less flow, supply of water, health and hygiene by affecting. So we are desperate at this time. We are still desperate if some agencies can come with some relief so that we are family in the community, in a life, people can come back. Otherwise, we are on this stage now.
5: Tokman blong up Mendi local level government long Southern Highlands province blong PNG Markena na emi bin tok tok wantem news Mary Natasha Meten
4: ABC Radio Australia.
5: Papua New Guinea award winning conservation Pixar or film Sukun Dumi walks before me. I been kissing big play look sabe long all people who said I been go look him this film long weekend I go penis long Melbourne City long here long Australia. Emmanuel Penny, Emmy Executive Director long Community Environment Group, Project Sipik. Na em I been stop inside long this Pixar. Em been come long Melbourne long this show. Na Hilda Wayne been ask him em long ting long all people who sat I been look him this pizza.
10: Mr. Plomos be yet lo Papua New Guinea na only talking me osem Saturday em pull up in his na. Deblo mi sinan go through me mama solsem. Planty line look savvy osem. This la one kind story me. Film blong place is so imol. And one kind story, I got lo all get a hap lo ground na to lo Australia. Lo site lo mining, na logging, na one mo narpa something come up online looks like same kind story same kind cross fight where by government or company must talk to good one them online scale him senis ba come up also one him and by affecting me blah one affecting community blah blah na affecting climate na affecting planet also one him or lo talk pisin lo me blah yet. We bless talk ground place, but affecting place also one M. And this like kind same kind cross fight look scaling thing yeah. So me looking most and planting line he looks save also all to go through this law not plus story one kind. So same na me I'm a mass of same planting line looks save this can only like looking story or same. Because I go so one M and talking one M on our kind story.
6: I get plan long, show him long, narplap long, all state, long Australia, and a PNG too.
10: Yes, a big look, Savelo, Sydney, me play winning this la Sustainable Future Award, M lo side lo environment, documentary lo environment, M largest in the world. So, Blatok, thank you to lo Sydney Film Festival. Now, when I'm online, go past lo look, Savelo film, blah, blah. Now, me play looking more same, this la 2+ screening, or only saw in Pixar 2+ time, lo Melbourne. Now, 2+ time, one time, and pull up prepared. So, na planty line too, all come, me play a story outside, can only not lo go inside, but only a mamas lo come, na bungi mo narpla useti look in Pixar. So, me play a big play thing, or same, 3+ week time, but me come, but me by come go back, but me good, but me go lo cinema festival, lo lo Western Australia, but me start him now, but walking one play, or same, screening road show lo Australia. So bambla come back in through bambla come back lo Melbourne, bambla go lo Sydney, bambla go lo Brisbane, bambla go lo Cairns, na lo Darwin Film Festival too bambla go. So em all main cities bambla go.
6: After lo showing long Melbourne, one sample all feedback you kissim long online you look him this blah film, yeah?
10: Oh, please, big pla. Ose mi talk pinisa. Planty line all looks same. Same kind of story. That's all narplaga like different all heavy or different concern or thing. Lo lookout in place, boost ground, wara lookout in community, na lookout in all individual. So only feeling. Now talk yes, me black and feeling. One pla Miriam only and blow me time finish na mila go sinan lo front name Karai. em white meriam Caucasian Mary. Na all blomi playet lo Papua New Guinea or Sindan or Kamsika no mi plol karai ola mamas only look save or sem this la kind of fight mi plo wokim lo Papua New Guinea em all to look save because em most tablo place na only save lo already in our story so all to big pla mamas thread na big plo look save lo this la pizza lo Saturday one kind na mi playet all some land wokim plenty donation na mi blal raise some blal money pinis so talk thank you lord slow line you working donation
6: to one talk civic land blue yet to long melbourne
10: mi ama mastro sem all plenty one talk all some blal line australia I been go walk before time lo we work only look save or sem only got or sem some blal kind look save or sem in place all go stop na only come kind of sem david weeks sem one blal expert architect and base law and professor david week I've been stopped by Engoram before. Elizabeth Cox and work long time on a big Mary law Papua New Guinea. Now I'm come retire, plus blame law here. So planting line na two one blah blah you play it law ABC. I'm retire penis, I think, name blame Pais Bonjour been work law radio ABC. I'm online family blomi lo plus blomi lo korogu so mi lukim a former Mary blong em na planti Mary blomi at lo plus em lo CP2 na pigini ni man blem so na ol nar tol NGO mi pla work bung one tem lo deep 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straight ya fight em go yet
6: South Australia am got big presence blow PNG long up na to Adelaide Museum ikatol artifacts blow specific to stop blow up so hopefully you blow go up to
10: oh thank you true yes me been talk I think me blow by go lo Western Australia ta solo this last cinema festival but nungut suppose me blow online look out in work here lo straight team na organize him nungut all by okay na me blow go but thank you lord slago pla feedback blue na behind you can mi pla tok togo kam na YouTube give mi pla sambla ting ting.
5: Community leader na executive director blong community environment group project CIPIC, Emmanuel Penny. Na emi bin tok tok wantem Hilda Wayne. Na radio friend des plata sol mi pla gat long program today. In a blo week behind me Caroline Triman na good night now.
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0: RNZ Pacific News, Nissan Bulavanaka, I'm Johnny Blades. Fiji's High Court has ruled that the Commission of Inquiry report into the appointment of Barbara Mali-Mali as Commissioner of the Independent Commission Against Corruption in its entirety is null and void. Justice Dane Tuingeringere also found that the COI report was unlawful and that its adverse findings are irrational and have been quashed. It's also found that President Ratu Nangama Lalambalavu and Fiji's Prime Minister Sitiveni Dambuka failed to provide the applicants with natural justice. Ms. Mali-Mali's lawyer, Wiley Clark, afterwards told Fiji Village the ruling has finally brought an end to a very difficult time for Mali-Mali and their whole team.
1: It's a huge relief to now finally get the vindication that we knew would always come because of just how plainly wrong the COI report was, but we're terribly humbled and very pleased now that the courts ruled that is the case.
0: The judge also said that the COI chair, David Ashton Lewis, should have provided a draft of the adverse findings against the applicants to them and an opportunity to respond before compiling the report. Samoa's opposition leader says being arrested and charged with defaming the Prime Minister is an attempt by the government to silence him. Tuilepa Sailele Malialengaoi was held in remand for 24 hours before being released Friday morning. He says he didn't expect to be arrested when he made his comments last week about Lawaliale Maliatoa Leatea Schmidt.
2: It is an attempt to shut me up, because they are feeling very embarrassed with my responses on issues raised by the media. They have broken the law many times.
0: Tuilepa is accused of breaching a court order from April when he was directed not to make more inflammatory remarks against the Prime Minister. He's expected to reappear in court in late August. New Zealand's spy agency says espionage activity in the Pacific is on the rise. In a new paper, the NZSIS reports its investigations are turning up people in the Pacific who are connected to an unnamed foreign government's intelligence service. It says these individuals are seeking to advance their country's objectives through, quote, deceptive and corruptive means. It also says that regionalism and consensus are key safeguards for Pacific countries. The incumbent Cook Islands Prime Minister Mark Brown says the vote support for his party is a validation of their previous work in government. In preliminary results from the Cook Islands election, Mr. Brown easily won the Takuvaine Tutakimua seat, and his Cook Islands party has 12 government seats in the 24-seat House. Speaking on election night with about half the count in, Mr. Brown said everyone was happy to have those results come in for them as a party.
3: And as the incumbent government, it really is a validation of the work that we have been doing and the track record that we have provided in the last 4 years coming into this election and the plan that we have to move our country forward.
0: Meanwhile, the United Party has 4 seats, while the Democratic Party claimed no spots based on preliminary results. A first-time Pacific Media Awards attendee says he was inspired by fellow musicians at the awards night this week. The 22nd iteration of the PMAs was held at Monaco's Dew Drop Centre with Cook Islands Māori R&B singer Sam V and Wellington's Signature Choir, each taking home 3 awards. Rapper Renzo, who was attending his first PMAs as a nominee for Best Male Artist, says being around the Pacifica musical community was exciting.
4: Most people just recognize me as being Māori, but I'm actually half Samoan, so it's kind of cool to be around this side of my people and seeing all of the artists that we harbour. It's like there's so much talent within our, you know, little triangle of Polynesians.
0: Meanwhile, the award's future is uncertain due to rising operational costs and withering funding. In other news from New Zealand, the head of the Christchurch Methodist Mission says there are at least 270 homeless people on the wait list for housing, increasing by 20 each month. Thursday night was Christchurch's inaugural big sleepout, with 180 people sleeping rough in Christchurch and Blenheim to raise awareness and money for homeless services. The mission's executive director, Jill Hawkey, told Morning Report her team are housing at least one person each working day.
5: double that number are coming through the door. And that's our huge challenge. And that's why our waiting list just continues to grow. So that's 270 people who we know by name who are waiting for our housing service.
0: And Jill Hawkey says they're dealing with a shortage of social housing and affordable homes. Police admit it's disappointing there's still readily available access to illegal methamphetamine pipes across the country. RNZ's checkpoint has visited five shops and found the banned pipes in three of them, some costing under $10. Assistant Police Commissioner Corey Parnell says some retailers are deliberately flouting the rules and police are working to tackle the problem.
6: My personal view, there is no excuse for not having an awareness of instruments able to be sold for illicit use of drugs.
0: And penalties for anyone selling the methamphetamine pipes range from 3 months jail to a $5,000 fine. Last month, a briefing paper warned the health minister that retailers were continuing to sell the pipes. In sport, Papua New Guinea Rugby says the prolonged delay in reinstating the union back into World Rugby's fold could see more players being lured to rugby league. The union's interim president, Vince Karawa, says that's a major worry for the sport in PNG amid uncertainty over when the union's suspension will be lifted.
7: Most of the talented and prominent rugby players have been lured to rugby league. That's something that we've raised to Australian Rugby, saying that, you know, the more the suspension is prolonged, and we're on the verge of losing good players to rugby league.
0: The PNGRU was suspended from World Rugby 2 years ago and hasn't been able to compete in any regional or international events since then. Former PNG footballer Alex Devani says some of the smaller soccer federations feared losing funding from FIFA if they opposed the now-abandoned initiative proposed by President Gianni Infantino. Media reports out of Australia say he believes global football's development funding system is flawed. Devani says speaking out could have jeopardised funding opportunities for smaller Oceania federations who rely on FIFA development funding, which can be the entire operational budget for the member associations. Infantino, who is seeking re-election next year, abandoned the new plan after considerable backlash. That's a bulletin of news and sport from RNZ Pacific.
8: Mā lōlele, this is Pacific Waves from RNZ Pacific. I'm Susanna Swiss-Wiki. Coming up.
2: They are feeling very embarrassed with my responses on issues raised by the media. They have

0: reports.
1: It is an attempt to shut me up.
2: Strong words from the man who dominated Samoan politics for decades.
1: Because they are feeling very embarrassed with my responses on issues raised by the media. They have broken the law many times.
2: Back in April, Prime Minister Leo Lealemaletoa Lautea Schmidt took Tuilepa to court after the opposition leader made comments on social media accusing the Prime Minister of misusing government money for personal and family expenditure. The court ordered Tuilepa to refrain from deriding government ministers further, but it didn't stop him. At a press conference on Thursday, Tuilepa called Lauli a liar, and soon after, he was arrested.
1: I made my comments in accordance with my own belief that the court had given me the opportunity to continue to practice my right as the leader of the opposition. This is one government that observes no, do not respect the law.
2: By the time he was released on bail, Tuilepa doubled down. He told RNZ Pacific that in a recent by-election in Safata, the government used money given by New Zealand in restitution for the sinking of the HMNZS Manawanui, only distributing it to affected families in the run-up to the campaign.
1: Some families got about 20,000 a family. So the two independent candidates could not stand a chance, and the government was in the forefront of promoting the distribution of this money to bribe the voters.
2: RNZ Pacific has reached out to the Prime Minister's office for a response. Meanwhile, the public is tiring of the dynamic between the two leaders. It's well known in Samoa that there is no love lost between the Prime Minister and the opposition leader, but journalist Talia Maika says people are becoming desensitised to it all.
3: People are going to be, just from people that I spoke to on the side of the road or wherever I go, that they're tired of it. That's what I noticed. It's an ongoing thing and they just want to see some changes in it. Nothing. I was like asking this other person, like, what do you know about this? Because I just got back and they're like, oh, we're just tired of it. It's the same old defamation against each other, and who knows, there might be another defamation next week.
2: Tuilepa's court date is set for August the 24th.
4: The ruling Cook Islands Party looks set to return to power based on preliminary results from the general election. The unofficial results show incumbent Prime Minister Mark Brown has easily retained his constituency seat for a fifth consecutive term. Tiana Haxton reports from the Cook Islands.
5: Speaking on election night, the Cook Islands incumbent Prime Minister says he is humbled by the confidence given to him in the election. Mr Brown had 269 votes for the Takuvaine Tutakimua seat, while the next best placed was Davina Hina Te Rauria Joan Hosking Ashford of the Democratic Party with 103.
6: Very humbling to be returned back by my constituency of Takuvaine Tutakimua for the fifth time as their Member of Parliament, but also returning me back as Prime Minister of our country. So I'm really humbled by the confidence that's been given to me by our people.
5: By the end of Wednesday night, his party had 12 seats in the 24-seat parliament. 13 seats are required for a majority. The United Party took 4 seats, while the Democratic Party returned none, and 7 seats went to those running as independents. Brown says the vote support for his party is a validation of their previous work.
6: And as the incumbent government, it really is a validation of the work that we have been doing and the track record that we have provided in the last 4 years coming into this election and the plan that we have to move our country forward.
5: Brown says the preliminary results puts the Cook Islands Party in a very strong commanding position, and he looks forward to forming government after the official vote tally within the next week. Meanwhile, the United Party leader was feeling disappointed. Te Riki Heather admits he expected more than the 4 seats his party ended Wednesday night with. He felt his campaign had been well received by the Cook Islands community, especially given his party's position against water tariffs and deep sea mining. But the preliminary tally said otherwise.
0: You know, that's what the voice of the people want.

0: supported us and all supported during the campaign. But then unfortunately, it's just, it went on deaf ears because they wanted back the same government that actually was doing what we were against, and they were against in the first instance as well.
1: However, he was grateful to be one of his party's four seat holders. Mr. Heather retained his seat in Muri Enua with 320 votes in the preliminary count, while the next best placed, Nooroa Baker of the Cook Islands Party, received 146.
0: Much appreciated for believing in me, sort of the things I have done, saving the people of Muri Enua, but not also only for Muri Enua, there's a total of Puikura, Waka Puikura as well, from Black Rock all the way to Ruta. This is me born and bred in this village, so I'll save my whole village.
1: At the time this was recorded, results from Pukapuka Naso, where voting was delayed due to weather, are yet to filter through. The official final count is expected in the next week.
2: The United States State Department is launching a task force to fight birth tourism. It's an issue where the U.S. Pacific territories find themselves under the microscope at the highest levels of government and both houses of Congress. Joining me is our reporter, Kaya Selby. Kia ora, Kaya. What is birth tourism and why are the Republicans so concerned about it?
3: Kia ora, Sana. So birth tourism is basically when foreigners to the United States come into the country for the purpose of giving birth so that their child can claim birthright citizenship. Now, we know that Donald Trump is targeting birthright citizenship as one of his key agenda items as part of his wider, I guess, crackdown on migration into the United States. Birth tourism is a key component of that. They have called it all sorts, really, a national security issue, a perverse practice and industry that fosters illegal immigration. Really, the practice of birth tourism is actually quite rare. To drop in the bucket, you know, there's hundreds of millions of people in the United States. The Migration Policy Institute estimates that, you know, anywhere between 22,000 to 26,000 babies are actually born because of birth tourism, you know. So even though it is a relatively small issue, Donald Trump has it in the spotlight right now.
2: So why is the US Pacific territories being targeted?
3: So I guess there are two reasons. Number one, they are very close to Asia, Southeast Asia, namely China, compared to other parts of the country. The other is Guam and CNMI in particular have a special visa waiver, which came about in 2009, allowing certain tourists from places like China and a list of other countries to come into the territories without a visa so that they can stay for a little while. This is a kind of classic way that I suppose birth tourism could take place. And this has been targeted by some Republican lawmakers in the United States as an issue. Yet, because Guam and CNMI, part of their local economies are dependent on tourism, they have been fighting to keep their waiver in place. It is quite important to them as a revenue, quite important to them as a source of revenue. That is one of many ways that the US Pacific might find itself swamped, I guess, in this attack on birth tourism and really birthright citizenship wider.
2: And what other actions are being taken?
3: Well, the executive order that Trump put out last week really is designed to mobilize government resources and send a signal to the wider state apparatus that Trump cares about this and you'd better do what Trump cares about. You saw from the State Department a task force which has cracked down so far 600 people accused of engaging in birth tourism have had their visas revoked. Presumably ICE will get involved in physically deporting people who are accused of birth tourism. We also see some action from the House and the Senate in the United States. There is a bill, for example, from Congressman Tom Tiffany that targets that that Guam CNMI visa waiver and says China needs to be taken off of that list of countries entirely because they pose a national security risk. This, of course, being the country where a lot of the so-called birth tourism industry apparently exists. The other one, which is a little bit more concerning when it comes to the Pacific territories, is a bill by Congressman Morgan Griffith, also a Republican, to end birthright citizenship in US territories completely. Now, there was a Supreme Court case which ruled out Trump's executive order attempting to revoke birthright citizenship. This is being disputed, but Congressman Griffith is arguing this leaves the door open for the territories. Now, if you're a Guam or a CNMI-born American, you are a citizen. If you are born in American Samoa, you are not a citizen, you're a national. This bill would basically make that the norm for all territories, including those in the Caribbean, Puerto Rico, for example. And we saw a little while ago that J.D. Vance, the vice president of the U.S., had actually endorsed it in concept, something to look into, he said. So, though it is a small issue, this could have serious ramifications for US Pacific Islanders.
2: That's Pacific Waves for today. For all episodes, head over to rnz.co.nz/Pacific. We're also on Spotify, Apple and iHeartRadio. 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
5: In tonight's news, Palau studies Vanuatu's climate finance systems. Vanuatu Cultural Centre calls for stronger cultural education in schools. An Atrium Eromango timber resources targeted for economic growth. Youth Parliament promotes inclusion and leadership development. Farmers told to treat agriculture as a business. And officers prepared to deliver nationwide safety training. Good evening and welcome to Vanuatu Nightly News. I'm Kizzy Kalsakau. Letting on is tonight. Minimum wage review advances as workers seek pay increase. Vanuatu's Tripartite Labour Advisory Council, TILAC, has begun its review of the national minimum wage, holding its first assessment meeting on 29th of July as workers continue to call for higher wages amid rising living costs. Labour Commissioner James Willey says the review process brings together representatives of government employers and workers to examine whether changes to the current minimum wage are needed. Willey says further assessments will be conducted before any decision is made, with the Labour Department working alongside the Ministry of Finance and Economic Management and financial institutions to gather data on the country's economic and social conditions. He stresses that any adjustment to the minimum wage last reviewed in 2023 will be based on evidence and a careful assessment of its impact on both workers and businesses. The Vanuatu Cultural Centre, VKS, is calling for greater integration of culture, traditional knowledge and local food practices into the national education system to help young people better understand their identity and heritage. Speaking during the school's Slow Food Festival, VKS Officer Joel Simo says schools have an important role in teaching students about customs, traditional values, indigenous foods and the cultural practices that have sustained communities for generations.
6: One way where you miss out on the world is to long. One name is to have a true identity. Emi sem we bless oli kam lem kat custom lem fasting blue prepare mi katol tok tok lem so all something ya emi to ko reality blue one tigi ni ro life plan so tam mol studi no li take ma pol sem mi involve mol studi lem you look good from pampaya li ko pot ko ten for the rest of their life yeah so and what something where you me want them say you me dream change sem narrative little bit bring me look outside you me look who we are. One name now, he value all kakaya come out where ground blue him me got value. So please now you try to change some narrative. Say no money, no more money alone. You know, say make him one happy life. That's resilience. Blue one to install all kakai blame. So me now I think time you put them all program here come inside all schools. You look all schools are proud with them. Only beginning only proud only run with them. Emi very, I'm telling you, very encouraging from tomorrow. All kakaya now. Emi Reality blol kata ya na mo tumoro plongol kata.
5: Simo says VKS has been working with schools to promote cultural education and encourages students to appreciate locally produced foods instead of relying heavily on imported products and junk foods.
6: How you plan them? How you take them out local and you come back? Family sit down, and sit down together, we prepare them, got all story with them. How now, kakaya important the life play me, local chip play me or something else. So that's how we live. And passing off knowledge too is that bless ya. So them kakaya, you come, you got plan something you go with them, you got traditional fast and you go with them block. How you prepare them? When them now use block a guy and plan something else. So we see me look good, look what food is one of the very important something, look thing will say, emi create unity, emi create stability, emi create all thing, all something where you may not have a fine long foreign concept. It's a log, I believe me now. For example, me make one something wrong. One make one something wrong. He come out with one cover, with one taro, something or same with one fall. You may talk, you may stress them, you may clean him face, you may walk about again. So all something or same, culturally, you got very big value, you may all indigenous people blow one or so.
5: It says traditional foods, stories, customary practices, and cultural attire all carry important knowledge that should be passed on to future generations. According to Simo, strengthening cultural education will help build resilience, preserve indigenous knowledge, and ensure young people understand the values and traditions that define Vanuatu society. A six-member delegation from Palau visited Vanuatu from August 4th to 7th to learn how the country coordinates climate finance and turns national climate priorities into finance-ready projects. The visit focused on Vanuatu's systems for project assessment, investment planning, stakeholder coordination, and climate finance management as Palau works to implement its first climate finance country program and secure funding from international climate partners. The delegation observed a meeting of Vanuatu's National Advisory Board on Climate Change and Disaster Risk Reduction and met with government agencies responsible for climate change, energy, environment and disaster management. The exchange coincided with Vanuatu's launch of four key climate finance resources, including its Climate Finance Roadmap and Climate Finance Country Program, highlighting the country's growing role as a regional leader in climate finance coordination and project development in the Pacific. The government is exploring a public-private partnership PPP with Anachon Pine Holdings to unlock the economic potential of timber resources on Anachon and Erumango, with plans to use locally produced timber for schools, homes and commercial buildings across Vanuatu. Speaking at the launch of the Tafia Economic Sector Development Plan 2026-2030, Deputy Prime Minister and Minister of Finance Johnny Kunapo says assessments by the Ministry of Finance and Economic Management identified significant opportunities for both islands to contribute to national development while ensuring customary landowners benefit from their resources. Kunapo says the government has already invested 100 million Vatu in road infrastructure on Anachom and plans further upgrades to improve access to timber plantations and transport routes to ports. He noted that Anachom's Caribbean pine plantations are worth billions of Vatu, while Erumango remains home to some of Vanuatu's most valuable timber resources. The initiative aims to create new economic opportunities for communities on both islands while reducing the country's reliance on imported building materials. A member of the Youth Parliament 2026 Steering Committee, George Worworbu, has highlighted the importance of inclusion and nationwide representation in this year's Youth Parliament program, which has brought together young people from all six provinces of Vanuatu. Speaking during the launch of the program, Worworbu says the program provides an opportunity for young leaders from across the country to participate in discussions on national issues and develop skills that will help them contribute to their communities and the nation.
7: Since law 2013 mo 2020 to have first mo second youth parliament yumikat oligaram isama nampa hem 52 pelo nampa 3 youth parliament 3 youth parliament you may want them karam imo from you want them karam imo from say you may want them say pambay ol kata yet pambay oli play or say pambay ol kata yet pambay oli actem clock pambay oli take a minute so o kata li make every role ya first time clock is clock and ol minute ka pro parliament you use mol kata be now ya ol kata pambay oli make every something so make say number increase equal to 56 more than 100 or 100 to apply pe 56 you may select them.
5: Warwar Bo says the program includes dedicated places for persons with disabilities to ensure greater inclusion and representations. Participants aged between 18 and 30 years are taking part in a range of workshops and activities covering leadership, governance, climate change, electoral processes, planning and the role of parliament. Warwar Bo encourages eligible young people from all provinces to take advantage of future opportunities to participate in youth parliament and strengthen their leadership potential. In agriculture, Director General Timothy Tumukon of the Ministry of Agriculture, Livestock, Forestry and Biosecurity has challenged farmers to adopt a more commercial approach to agriculture, saying small-scale production continues to limit output and contribute to high market prices. Speaking in Yumi Groen Vanuatu program, Tumukon says farmers must improve their understanding of production costs, pricing and profitability. It says the ministry is promoting business training and contract farming arrangements to help farmers secure reliable markets and increase their incomes. And 10 Vanuatu Police Force officers are undergoing a two-week train the trainers course on officer safety as part of preparations to train frontline officers across the country over the next 12 months. The program, supported by New Zealand Police, aims to build a team of qualified trainers who will begin delivering officers' safety training from August 17th. The training focuses on improving officers' ability to assess risks, manage difficult situations, and respond safely while carrying out day duties. Under the theme, Community Safety Starts with Officers' Safety, the initiative is expected to strengthen policing capabilities and enhance the safety of both officers and the communities they serve. With that, conclude our Vanuatu 90 News. You can still follow VNN through Buzz SoundCloud, Buzz Facebook page, our website www.buzzonline.vu, Capital FM 107 and Radio New Zealand Melanesian Update, RNZ Pacific. I'm Kizzy Kalsakel. Yeah, very good night.
4: 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Thank you to Mas for tuning in. Come. Yusa Kasim Okata, up-to-date news and current affairs lo website blo mifala rnzi.com and mifala stop too lo Facebook and lo Twitter, just search him at RNZ Pacific.

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We're now closing on this frequency. Our transmission will continue in a few moments on 7440 kHz in the 41-metre band. Retune now to 7440 kHz in the 41-metre band. 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

0: RNZ News at 2. Morena, good morning. I'm Vicky Mackay. A Christchurch man has been charged with human trafficking and migrant exploitation in relation to 11 people. Responding to questions from RNZ, the Immigration Department's Manager of Investigations, Jason Perry, has confirmed the man faces 35 charges under the Crimes Act and the Immigration Act. They include allegations of trafficking in persons and migrant exploitation. Mr. Perry says the charges follow a complex investigation by immigration officials. Fire and Emergency says a building which caught fire at the Gloria Vale Christian Community on the West Coast last night is not an accommodation block. The fire was reported shortly before 9 o'clock Friday night, and fire crews say the building was well ablaze when they arrived. Shift manager Simon Lyford said the building is some distance from where the residences at Gloria Vale are, and they have no concerns with people sleeping on the site. Five fire crews, four fire trucks and two tankers have been at the scene. The cause of the fire is not yet known, but Fenn says it is not suspicious. Samoa's opposition leader has accused the government of using compensation money from the Manawanui disaster to bribe voters in the district of Safita. The governing Fast Party won a July election in the Safita 2 constituency, which was heavily affected by oil leaking from the sunken New Zealand Navy ship. Tui Leipa Sailele Maleleengo says the compensation money paid by the New Zealand government was withheld by Fast and only distributed to affected families in the run-up to the campaign.
1: Some families got about 20,000 family. So the two independent candidates could not stand a chance. And the government was in the forefront of promoting the distribution of this money to bribe the voters.
0: The Fast Party has been approached for a response. The Electoral Commission of Zambia has suspended vote counting the day after presidential and parliamentary elections because of reports of ballot theft and violence against officials. President Hakainde Hichilema is seeking a second term in the Southern African country and is widely thought to have the edge over the opposition leader and first-time presidential candidate Brian Mandubile. Zambia's elections are usually peaceful, although there have been isolated instances of violence in previous polls. A cluster of South Island business groups has released a plan that aims to increase the mainland's per capita gross domestic product by up to $130,000 within 10 years. The report was created by South Island Chambers of Commerce, stretching from Marlborough to Southland. The report says the next government needs to move away from one-size-fits-all policies. The business groups want the government to create a South Island connectivity plan focused on key highways, ports and airports. They also say the government needs to protect and grow the South Island's air connectivity and deliver the Cook Strait ferry replacements without delay. To sport now, and the All Blacks will play the Bulls at 5 o'clock Sunday morning at Loftus-Versfeld in South Africa on the High Veld there. And Cody Taylor will celebrate his 110th black jersey as the captain of the ABs against the Bulls. In NPC rugby last night in Whangarei, Northland held Taranaki's Taniwha scoreless in their 42, I beg your pardon, Northland Taniwha held Taranaki scoreless in their 42-0 rout. The Black Ferns easily overran the Black Ferns 15 in their final warm-up match before their upcoming seven-test match series to close the season. The Black Ferns beat the Black Ferns 15 62-19 with debutante Eleanor Plum-King scoring a hat-trick in Upper Hutt. They next play Australia's Wallaroos in a week's time at Mount Smart Stadium. And that's the news.
2: This Sunday morning, the state of the world. We have UK and US correspondents keeping you up to date with that. Two new books to talk about, from the Harvard professor who's tried out all the well-known diets so that you won't have to, and the King's College neuroscientist who advocates tiny experiments to significantly improve our lives a little bit at a time. Colour may be coming back into fashion, in fashion and perhaps on cars and houses as well. All that and more this Sunday morning from 8 o'clock on RNZ National.
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0: Short forecast from Met Service to midnight Rahoroi Saturday the 15th of August. Starting with Northland and Auckland, where it's now mostly cloudy with isolated showers today. Waikato to Taupō and Tomaranui, also for Coromandel and Bay of Plenty, mostly cloudy with scattered showers, some heavy in the west this afternoon. Tairawhiti, Gisborne, Hawke's Bay and Taihape, periods of rain sometimes heavy for you today. Taranaki to Wellington, also Wairarapa and Marlborough, partly cloudy with isolated showers from Taranaki to Wellington. Occasional rain in Wairarapa spreading everywhere this afternoon or evening. For Nelson, Buller, Grey and Westland, mainly fine. Scattered rain in Nelson from afternoon. For Canterbury and Otago, except Clutha, fine inland, but coastal fog does clear this morning as that rain spreads north. Snow will be above 500 metres in the evening. For Clutha, Southland and Fiordland, early rain followed by showers and snow above 400 metres. Chatham Islands, cloudy periods and a possible shower. Road snowfall warnings for Lindis Pass, valid in the 5 hours from midday today until 5 o'clock in the evening. Snow may briefly settle on the road this afternoon. 1 centimetre may accumulate at times above 800 metres. Crown Range Road, from 10 this morning until 4 this afternoon, snow again may briefly settle on the road. 1 centimetre may accumulate in flurries above 800 metres. And that brings our time to 7 minutes past two on RNZ National 101 FM. Just a reminder that for those of you who would like to listen again to our programs, some of the programs that you've heard or are coming up this morning, you just need to text all night to 2101. Text all night to 2101, and that will take you to our program lineup. Just scroll past the blurb down to Saturday, and anything highlighted in red, you can listen in your own time too. And I've just checked that the Womé that I'm about to play you now from Goran Bregovic and his wedding and funeral band, recorded live at Womé in 2025 in New Plymouth, is on our website. To introduce it, here's Tony Stamp.
4: No Mai, Hoki Mai, welcome along to RNZ's special concert series, which brings you to the soul of Ngā Motu to listen to remarkable performances from the world's leading music festival, Womad Aotearoa 2025. Ko Tony Stamp tēnei. The Goran Bregovic Wedding and Funeral Band is a sprawling Balkan supergroup, perfect for life's biggest moments. Led by Bosnian composer Goran Bregovic, the ensemble, ranging from 9 to 19 members, moves effortlessly across genres, from Slavic rock and string quartets to Balkan brass and rich Bulgarian-style vocal harmonies. Here they are, taking the stage at the Bowl of Brooklands.

Good evening. I'm happy to be with you and I hope that you like my concert tonight. My name is Goran Bregovic and this is my orchestra for weddings and funerals. They are from Serbia. My singers, they are from Sofia, Bulgaria. We're gonna sing tonight on Greek, on English, on Italian, on Spanish, on Gypsy, on Arab, on Hebrew. We're gonna put everything together. Let me tell you a little story that I found on internet. Story says that one reporter of CNN named Rebecca Weiss, she was in Jerusalem and she heard about one old Jew that already for years comes in front of wall of wailing to talk to a God. Every day for years. His name was Mr. Horowitz. So she decided to make a little reportage about Mr. Horowitz. She came there and she waited till Mr. Horowitz finishing his praying. She approached and she said, Mr. Horowitz, you are here in front of the wall of wailing for years, every day. Mr. Horowitz says, yes, 50 years, every day. And Rebecca Weiss said, so you talk with the God, what? And Mr. Horowitz said, I'm talking to a God that those wars between Jews, Muslims, and Christians has to stop, that at least our kids could live in peace. And Rebecca Weiss said, okay, after 50 years, you are in front of the wall, talking to a God, what you can tell us? And Mr. Horowitz think for a few seconds, and then he said, I have impression that I'm talking to a wall. So if there is something to learn from this little story, it's

It's obvious that God didn't put in his schedule to teach us how to live together. This is something that we have to learn by ourselves. This concert is about that. Thank you to be with me tonight. I will start with something very old. One song from Time of Gypsies.

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1: Amana siempre me toque. 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

0: The unique sounds of gypsy brass band mixed with traditional Bulgarian harmonies, this is the Goran Bregovic Wedding and Funeral Band, playing live at WOMAD 2025 here on RNZ National.
1: Oh, I'm happy that you like it, thank you. And if you don't mind, I would like to sing one song that I like to sing when I drink. I know that all of you, you have some drinking songs, but let's try 1 hour tonight. It's one artillery drinking song from First World War. There is one little place we will sing together. Služio sam stari kadar, artillerija. We can make together this. Artillerija, it means artillery. Let's try. Služio sam stari kadar, artillerija. But it has to be a little bit more artillery. Let's try one more time. Služio sam stari kadar!
2: Artilleria!
1: Okay, we will start the song. I will start to drink. I don't know.
3: Ja sam ja, Jeremija, prezivam se Krstić. Ja sam ja, Jeremija, prezivam se Krstić.

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It's on one of my old records, Champagne for Gypsies. I believe.

I will finish with one little song called Kalashnikov. And because it's a little ironic song about the guys in my country who like carrying the arms, as a joke, I start the song like military action. I said one word that soldier says on the beginning of action. In my country, they say Durish, but I think your soldier, they say charge. Yes? So it will be one trumpet sign. So it will be tatralata, tatralata, tatralata. I will say, 1, 2, 3, 4, and you, charge. Okay? But loud. Trumpet!

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0: You are a wonderful audience. It was a big pleasure to play music for you. Thank you very much for this beautiful evening.
1: And that, my friends, was Goran Bregovic and his wedding and funeral band, available for both functions. And it came to us from Tony Stamp with another live concert recorded at WOMAD 2025. We have time for a little of Crepuscolo sul mare, Twilight on the Sea, from Italian composer of film scores Umilani, most famous for the song Mana Mana from The Muppets.

0: RNZ News at 3. Morena, good morning. I'm Vicky Mackay. A Palmerston North Emergency Department doctor is pleading to Health New Zealand for help after an extraordinarily busy day. Witness illnesses have caused demand to peak this week in hospitals around the country. Dr. Dusty Bratton says one patient yesterday on Friday had been waiting in ED for 27 hours. In the past month, Palmerston North Hospital has added an extra 14 beds and an assessment room. But Dr. Bratton says there are still more patients than spaces to treat them. He says he's not sure if pressure from the government to reach discharge targets always leads to decisions that are in the patient's best interests. The police say the dog involved in a fatal attack at a child on a young child at a house in Christchurch lived at the property. Officers were called to Basingstoke Street in Aranui yesterday evening to reports of a child in a serious condition with dog bite injuries. Senior Sergeant Dan Overend says the child died at the scene. Despite efforts by first responders and a member of the household, he says police have been at the property carrying out a scene examination. There's been a steep rise in executions in the United States. Four times as many people were put to death last year than in 2021. Yesterday was the first time in 16 years that three people in the US have been executed in one day. This was the moment the Commissioner of Tennessee Department of Correction, Frank Strada, announced the death of one inmate.
1: By the order of the Supreme Court, the Tennessee Department of Correction carried out the death sentence of Anthony Hines by means of lethal injection at the Riverbend Maximum Security Institution. Inmate Hines was pronounced dead at 10:43 a.m., and his last words were, "Tell my son hello."
0: Oklahoma has also carried out an execution, and the third was in Alabama. Almost 3 months after rejecting a gold mine proposal on public conservation land in Tasman District's Golden Bay, the Crown has reopened the 20-square-kilometre area for new mineral permit applications. The Australian mining company Siren Gold had planned to develop a gold mine at Sam's Creek in the Upper Takaka Valley after years of exploration work. New Zealand Petroleum and Minerals declined the application to the delight of some locals concerned about environmental impacts, particularly on the Waikoropupu springs downstream. At the time, Siren Gold said it could reapply if the land became available again. Netball New Zealand's new chief executive says the governing body needs to refresh the league to attract new investment while also exciting players and audiences. Last year was a tough one for the organisation as the Silver Ferns coach was suspended, then reinstated, the former chief executive resigned and uncertainty continued about the future of the ANZ Premiership competition. Now a fresh proposal could see new privately owned netball league emerging as early as next year. The new chief executive, Jenna Wooten, says Netball New Zealand will post a loss of nearly $6 million this year. She says it needs to modernise the domestic league to attract new investors and commercial partners. In sport and NPC rugby, a Friday night in Whangarei, Northland held Taranaki scoreless in their 42-0 rout. And the Black Ferns easily overran a Black Ferns 15 in their final warm-up match before their upcoming seven test match series, closing the season 62-19 in that final warm-up match, Black Ferns against the Black Ferns 15. Debutant Black Fern Eleanor Plum-King scored a hat-trick on debut in Upper Hutt. Last night, they next play Australia's Wallaroos in a week's time at Mount Smart Stadium. And a reminder that the All Blacks will play the Bulls at 5 o'clock Sunday morning New Zealand time at Loftus-Versfeld in South Africa. And that's the news.
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0: Short forecast from Met Service to midnight Rahoroe Saturday the 15th of August. Northland and Auckland mostly cloudy with isolated showers. Waikato to Taupō and Tomaranui, also Coromandel and Bay of Plenty, mostly cloudy with scattered showers. Some will be heavy in the west this afternoon. Tairawhiti, Gisborne, Hawke's Bay and Taihape, periods of rain sometimes heavy. Taranaki to Wellington, also Wairarapa and Marlborough, partly cloudy with isolated showers from Taranaki to Wellington. Occasional rain in Wairarapa, that spreads everywhere this afternoon or evening. Te Waipounamu in the South Island, beginning with Nelson, Buller, Grey and Westland, mainly fine. Scattered rain in Nelson from afternoon. Canterbury and Otago, except Clutha, fine inland, but coastal fog clearing this morning as rain spreads north. Snow above 500 metres this evening. Clutha, Southland and Fiordland, early rain followed by showers and snow above 400 metres. Chatham Islands, cloudy periods and a possible shower. Road snowfall warnings for Lindis Pass from the 5 hours from midday today until 5pm. Snow may briefly settle on the road this afternoon. 1 centimetre at a time may accumulate at times above 800 metres. Crown Range Road between 10am and 4pm today. Snow may briefly settle on the road. 1 centimetre may accumulate in flurries above 800 metres. And we'll have more news and weather, including the coastal forecast at 4 as usual. 3:06, we're up to the penultimate episode 9 of Lloyd James' novel, Here at the End of the World We Learn to Dance, read by John McDavitt. Lionel can't wait to get back to the city and to Rosa.

Peter and Jean needed to hear from me that I would be home in time for my father's hip replacement op. My final exam was in the last week of November. By their calculation, that would allow enough time to get back to the farm for the muster and shearing. I sat my final exam, but instead of heading back to the farm, as expected, I stepped up my hours at La Chakra. I wanted to make up for lost time. December turned out to be crazy. In the weeks leading up to Christmas, one office party after another crammed into La Chakra. One night, my mother rang me. Her voice sounded small and frail. I could sense the isolation of the farm packed up behind her. She was ringing to tell me that Peter had put the operation off until late January, so I needn't worry about getting back just yet, but no later than January 20th or thereabouts. Thereabouts is what I chose to hear. With the arrival of warm, summery weather, nearly every afternoon I went straight from the Stanley Hope pool to the restaurant. Was just a short walk through the public gardens. I suggested to Rosa that she come swimming with me, and she agreed. Rosa loved to sunbathe. When she was stripped to her bathing suit, every pair of eyes in the pool looked her way. She would lie along the wooden bleachers, and I'd sit upright with a stern look like the palace guard. The guys couldn't stop looking at her crotch, at the hemline that struggled to contain her pubic hair. She attracted a lot of interest. One other time I arrived at the pool to see Rosa standing at the far end with someone I'd never seen before. The two of them are smoking. The man seems pleased to have her company. Rosa sees me, but there is no recognition at all. I might as well be a complete stranger. I have to pretend that I've left something back at the counter. When I return, the man is gone. For a horrible split second, it was as though we'd already passed out of one another's life. "Your jealousy," Rosa said,

Natural Beauties in the Tuatapere District Hall. Billy moves towards her. He is like a ship coming into port. At his approach, Margaret, in the improved fashion, drops her eyes, looks away, then looks back up and sets her mouth. That's good, Billy thinks. A woman too confident is hopeless to dance with. He's moving into his work now, and at some point she whispers, "Where did you learn to dance like that, Billy Pole?" She is blushing like a new tomato. Love is already ripening its seed in the Tuatapere Hall. And to think he wasn't even going to come to the dance. It's 1958, and a youth with an oil slick and a duck wave for a haircut has dropped around to the house on Saturday night to pick up Billy and Margaret's youngest daughter, Cherie. One peep from behind the kitchen curtain, and Billy has an urge to part with the facts of life. But he'll try another tack. "Cherie, I'm going to tell you something that I've never told your mother. It is possible for you to fall in love in the course of one dance, 3 minutes flat." The confused young face peeps out from her fringe of brown hair. "You're strange," says his daughter, "so strange." With a father's heart, Billy stands at the window as his daughter walks up the path to the street, batting her mother's eyes, spreading her wings, ready to enact history and claim her future. When Billy Pole wakes up in the Hotel Chile in Buenos Aires in 1968, the first thing he hears is the sound of traffic thundering by beneath his window. The effect is pulverizing to his senses. He glances up at the ceiling, wondering what in God's name brought him here in the first place. It is Louise, of course. Unfinished business. In another 30 minutes or so he will take a taxi out to the cemetery at Chacarita, where, after a series of blunders, he will find his way to the door of the English-speaking director. The director will look up Louisa's details and on a map of the cementerio show Billy the way to her grave. And within 3 days, Billy will be slotted into the same cementerio with a bus driver, a piano teacher and a dressmaker for neighbours. The final moment came as he left the same cafe he always went to for breakfast. The usual waitress Billy relied on to make himself understood wasn't on that day. A new woman was in her place. He wanted coffee, but she didn't understand him. "Ni entiendo, señor." She continued to stand there looking down at him, pencil and pad at the ready. "¿Y quieres algo de comer?" Billy gave up at that point. He pushed his chair out, grabbed his hat and left. He was wild with frustration, tired of being a foreigner. Without looking, he waded into the traffic on Avenida de Mayo. Taxis honked, cars weaved, a bus bore down on him. He had nearly made it to the other side when an oncoming car braked heavily. He made it up onto the sidewalk. Out of breath, he grabbed at his collar. It felt like every loose end in him had suddenly been pulled on. The desk clerk from the Hotel Chile saw the commotion through the glass doors. He looked up and saw the green Riverton Bowling Club blazer and rushed outside. But by this time, Billy Pole was dead. I prefer not to leave Billy on the sidewalk like something fallen out of the sky. I prefer to see him as Rosa did when Billy came to the family apartment, smelling violently of aftershave, sitting on the same couch as Rosa's grandmother, with all that overlapping experience between them, and neither able to understand a word of the other. One afternoon at the pool, I tell Rosa I have a surprise to show her. She says, "I also have some news, but yours first." Now I have to tell her that the surprise is a short drive away. Her head turns for the pool clock. She mutters something about the restaurant. "It'll take 10 minutes, I tell her. You can set your watch by it if you don't believe me. 20 minutes later, in another part of town to which she is unaccustomed, a light industrial area studded with old turn-of-the-century villas, I lead her up a flight of wooden stairs. The queasy-making smell of wax from the downstairs candle-maker turns her head. Her grip on my arm tightens. "What is this? What have you brought me to, Lionel?" To add to the surprise, I have blindfolded her with her scarf. "We're nearly there," I tell her. She reaches up to pull at the blindfold, but we've arrived. I turn the key and push the door.

open. I stand aside for Rosa. It's been fun up to now, but here's the part I'm unsure about. I untie the blindfold, and there's a moment of adjustment when she stays put in the doorway, blinking, braced for surprise, with held breath. So far, she's not surprised. But what she sees hasn't been expected either. She is somewhere in between. Apprehensive is the word I'm after. The white-painted walls of the interior draw her in. Now she sees my denim jacket hanging off the back of a kitchen chair. She notes my bookshelves, such as they are, two pieces of timber I flogged from a Burke's bin, and the bricks they rest on. The shelves are the most colourful item in the room, but I'm also proud of the tasteful combination of creamy colours and the broadleaf green of the few pot plants I've been able to afford. One by one, Rosa takes in these details, the spectacular evidence of my new independent life, away from the farm, away from the university hostel with its warden and curfew hours. As her eye prowls the exhibit, I watch her mentally ticking various boxes. Knowing I'd be leading her here this afternoon, I scrubbed it clean. That's the cleansing fluid, pine something, that her nose has just picked up. She isn't sure what to say or how to react. Now she stands at the window to gather her thoughts. The view isn't much. A few cars are parked in the street below. The pitched and flat rooftops fall away. There is a flattening effect of grey and muggy skies. "You were right," she says at last. "This is a surprise." But when she says this, it doesn't sound like a surprise. If anything, she sounds depressed. The whole glorious moment is set to deflate. She unfolds her arms, then folds them again. Now she drops them at her side. "Lionel," she begins. I know what she is about to say. I know by the tone what's coming, and I don't want to hear it. I do not want to hear it said that I've overstepped the mark. "Would you like a cup of tea?" I ask her. She looks around the room. There is nowhere to sit. "You can sit on the bed if you like." I don't see a bed. I see a mattress on the floor. That's the bed. And I'm a 36-year-old woman. I didn't anticipate this. I had thought she would be pleased. I'd have thought she'd seen what I had in mind, that this is our place, somewhere that isn't so public, somewhere that isn't the restaurant or the pool. She says, "I don't see any music. A home without music is a person without a soul." "I have music." In fact, this was supposed to be my next surprise. I've made copies of the tapes from the restaurant. I've put on a favourite of Rosa's, Goyeneche singing Vuelvo el Sur, and hold out my arms. She looks away to the window, but gradually the song catches her and brings her back, and she can't resist. We dance Milonga style, cheek to cheek. There is a place in Goyeneche's song where he stops singing to declaim each word, releasing each one syllable by syllable. The pause is not forgetfulness. It is deliberate. It is to enable what will happen to happen. E corte. However, with Rosa, I find myself rocking back and forth in a kind of stasis. She smiles and waits. At last, suppressing a giggle, she releases herself. The moment in which to push forward into a new situation has been and gone. She looks at her watch. "Now look, Lionel, despite what you said, despite what you promised me, you have made me late for the restaurant." She's already on her way. I call after her. "Wait, you said you had a surprise for me." She looks vaguely around the room. She thinks for a moment more. "Yes, well, that can wait. There has been enough surprise for one day." It amazed me what I had to spend just to stay alive. Nearly everything I earned from the restaurant went towards the rent of the bedsit. At the end of the week, I had nothing to show for my labour at La Chacra. I asked Rosa if I could extend my hours, and with a hint of bravado, I said, "Maybe I should look around for a second job. What do you think?" After a pause, she said, "If it is money you need, then maybe I can help. Well, I am thinking Ivan, actually. Maybe he can help." Ivan's name hadn't been mentioned in weeks, not since her stories at the pool of Roberto starving himself to death. Her father's decline had provided Ivan with his moment of reckoning. He'd stepped up to the mark at the restaurant and grown into the chef's position. Into this delicate silence, Rosa spoke softly but firmly.
That was my news, remember? And then, more brightly, as if this was glad tidings I could share in too, she said, Ivan is coming back. Why is he coming back? I blurted. Pasta, she said gently. Have you forgotten? Ivan is my husband. I am married to him. I know what a husband is, I said. Now you are angry. I am surprised. No, she repeated. You are angry. I didn't have the energy to argue over how I felt, though I don't think it was anger. Rosa's calmly delivered news left me temporarily dazed. I'd given up thinking about Ivan months ago. Not once had I heard her mention or even hint at Ivan coming back into her life. But then I was blind to certain coincidences that only years later would take on greater definition, like a shape emerging from a fog. Ivan was the missing element. We were poised to enter that marginalised space that Schmidt and his faithful shop assistant had once occupied.

Poor man, he's just a dalliant. John McDavitt will be back reading the final episode of Here at the End of the World, We Learn to Dance by Lloyd Jones at the same time tomorrow morning after three. It's 22 minutes past the hour, and still to come, we are going to launch into some history with Perlina Lau speaking to Dr. Grant Morris about the spread of Catholicism around New Zealand. Historically, I'm assuming. Religion and cities is the subject. Between now and then, though, music to get us there, and we start with Straw People's Have a Little Faith in Me.

Dar Williams, you won't see me covering Lennon and McCartney from the 2005 album This Bird Has Flown, the 40th anniversary tribute to the Beatles' Rubber Soul. And Dar Williams is a singer-songwriter, folk musician, has been compared to Joni Mitchell and Joan Baez. Before that, the Sou'westers have a little heart and soul. They Took Me, reworking of the Narcs' 1984 international hit. The Sou'westers are Dean Hetherington, Liam Ryan and Ali Cook. And we opened with Straw People, Have a Little Faith in Me, covering the John Hiatt classic on their 94 album simply called Broadcast. 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Yes, it is Saturday morning coming at you, and we do have time for another track. I think we could go with a little bit of Dr. John, because he never does go astray, does he?

0: Dr. John from the 2008 Grammy-winning album City That Care Forgot, the song about oil exploration in the Gulf of Mexico, Black Gold. It's 21 and a half minutes away from the news and weather at 4 coming your way. And between now and then, we still have something else. This is Delving Into History. It's time for Dr. Grant Morris. Today, we're looking at religion and our cities. Two of the three historically dominant Christian denominations have New Zealand cities, Presbyterian Dunedin and Anglican Christchurch. But what about the third? What has been New Zealand's Catholic city? Grant spoke to Perlina Lau.
1: So the first two, which are very iconic as denominational cities, came about through organised settlements. So with the Free Church of Scotland settlement from 1848 in Otago, Dunedin becomes the quintessential Presbyterian city, Scottish Presbyterian city. And with the Canterbury Association in setting up Christchurch, it was set up as an Anglican or a Church of England settlement. So those are very structured settlement approaches, had religion at the heart, but also particular denominations. So the settlers that followed, not all of them, but many of them, the settlers that followed tended to be of that denomination, and you get the concentration. So when, even now in 2026, when you go to Dunedin, you can see, if you look around, you know, you can see that Presbyterian heritage, and in Christchurch, you can see that Anglican heritage.
2: Yeah, interesting, because what happened with Catholicism then? Is there an equivalent Catholic city?
1: Well, that's the thing, and I've been searching for it. I've been searching at it for it for some time, and there's a few contenders. I'll let out the answer now. there isn't one, is the answer. There isn't one clear one. And the interesting thing is, just as you preface the talk today, is there with clearly three major denominations in New Zealand's colonial settlement. So Anglican, Presbyterian, Catholic, and they all had very strong numbers of people coming in over the years, but the Catholicism is the only one that didn't get its city. And so partly that's a result of how Catholicism came in. It came in early, as with the other denominations, with the attempt to convert Māori. So with Pompalia, Bishop Pompalia up in Northland, that was the main focus to begin with, so geographical focus being up north. But then it shifts during the 1860s, 1870s, huge immigration into New Zealand and Irish Catholicism. Irish Catholics are a big chunk of that. But they don't do it in an organised way in the sense of a, you know, Canterbury Association or a Free Church of Scotland settlement. It's done. It's done in as part of that massive immigration wave. And in that sense, Irish Catholics will go, or Catholics, but particularly Irish Catholics, they'll go with the workers. They'll go to the gold mines in the 1860s in Otago, or they'll go to Auckland, which is developing as, you know, probably going to be the biggest city in New Zealand, or they'll go to the West Coast. And they'll go where the workers, they'll go where the opportunities are, and there's no centre to it. Obviously, there is the church itself, but there's no centre in terms of a major city. And so you don't get the Catholic province, and you don't get the Catholic city in the same way as Presbyterianism and Anglicanism.
2: Yeah, interesting. So does that mean it's more sort of this minority spread around the country instead then?
1: Yeah. So if you look at the statistics throughout the colonial period, you'll see that Presbyterianism and Catholicism are often fairly similar in terms of the percentage. But if you go to Otago and Southland, you'll find most of the Presbyterians, or a big huge chunk of them there, rather than equally spread across New Zealand. Whereas with Catholicism, it's spread. That said, I think there is an argument. If we're going to have to come up with an answer to our question today, there probably is an argument for Auckland to be the, at least the candidate in the early colonial period. Because if we look at the Auckland province, which I should say is wider than just Auckland City, in 1858, you've got 22% Catholic. This is by the census. And that drops by 1867 to 17% Catholic, and not much ahead of anywhere else. But it does have an edge on those other provinces at that time. But I think it's fair to say that Auckland was never a Catholic settlement. It had a strong Catholic presence, but then it had a strong Anglican presence, a strong Presbyterian presence. So there's, I definitely don't think you could say, well, Auckland is the equivalent of Dunedin or Christchurch.
2: But not even today?
1: Not even today. Oh. No, again, Catholicism, interestingly, Catholicism as a percentage of the of New Zealand's population has been fairly consistent over time. And even today with the modern Catholic Church, which is a much more diverse church, it is spread across the country. So, I mean, if there is any second candidate, it would be Wellington, in the sense that Wellington has been the HQ of Catholicism for a long time. But that's partly because it's the capital city.
2: So what does not having a Catholic city say about our history?
1: It says that while it was British settlement, that British settlement was led by England, followed by Scotland, and so Anglicanism and Presbyterianism. And even though Ireland, of course, during the 19th century was, you know, got wrapped up in that British entity, it never had that kind of place in the settlement experiment. Also, we've been looking at cities today, but if you want to go down to a more granular level, I'll look at townships, and I'm sure some of our listeners are thinking, yeah, people are going to say Greymouth, they're going to say Westport, they're going to say, look at the West Coast, because they had significantly large minorities of Catholics during that period and onwards as well. So we could probably have a different talk if we were talking about smaller areas of New Zealand.
2: Yeah, text here, someone just said Greymouth, as you mentioned, strongly Catholic. Oamaru as well, with big churches, you know, built, considering the size of those towns.
0: I hate the way that's finished. I sort of was waiting for something more. Pauline Lau speaking to Dr. Grant Morris about the spread of Catholicism around New Zealand in his discussion about religion and our cities. It's 15 minutes to 4 on RNZ National 101 FM. Coming up between now and the top of the hour, I can see a real variation in ensemble music. Ken Moore in the London Jazz Chamber Orchestra, Dinah Washington there, Otis Redding, and this is Timmy Thomas. Why can't we live together?

Well, we'd like for you to kind of, we're going to slow it down this time and sing a sofa number, this song is a song that, you know, we all ought to sing sometime. This is the love crowd, right? We all love each other, don't we? Am I right? Let me hear you say yeah! All right. I've been

that one more time. Yeah, just like that. Ow! Ow! Do it just one more time.

An absolutely amazing representation of how you can hold an audience in the palm of your hand and do what you like with a song when it's live. That's Otis Redding, live at the Monterey International Pop Festival in 1967, delivering a scorching five-song set, which is not only considered the finest performance of his career, but widely thought of as the greatest 20 minutes of pop music ever. I've Been Loving You Too Long, absolutely melting the sound stage. And sadly, so sadly, he was killed in a plane crash less than 6 months later. Otis Redding, born in 1941 in Mason, Georgia, died in 1967, aged just 26, in that plane crash, the day the music died. It is 6 minutes away from the news and weather at four. Why Can't We Live Together from Timmy Thomas. Before that, in 1972, that reached number three in the US soul charts, later covered by Sade in 1984. The good music continues. This is Dinah Washington, and she's mad about the boy.

mad about the boy. And I know it's stupid to be mad about the boy. I'm so ashamed of it, but must admit it.

Ah, Dinah Washington, Noel Coward's song, Mad About the Boy. And it brings our time to 3 minutes, actually 2.5 minutes away from the news and weather at four. Coming up, it is Ken Mule and the London Jazz Chamber Orchestra, Sweet Nell. I think it's called Sweet Nell.

0: RNZ Pacific News, Nissan Bulavanaka, I'm Johnny Blades. Fiji's High Court has ruled that the Commission of Inquiry report into the appointment of Barbara Mali-Mali as Commissioner of the Independent Commission Against Corruption in its entirety is null and void. Justice Dane Tuingiringiri also found that the COI report was unlawful and that its adverse findings are irrational and have been quashed. It's also found that President Ratu Nangama Lalambalavu and Fiji's Prime Minister Sitiveni Dambuka failed to provide the applicants with natural justice. Ms. Mali-Mali's lawyer, Wiley Clark, afterwards told Fiji Village the ruling has finally brought an end to a very difficult time for Mali-Mali and their whole team.
1: It's a huge relief to now finally get the vindication that we knew would always come because of just how plainly wrong the COI report was, but we're terribly humbled and very pleased now that the courts ruled that is the case.
0: The judge also said that the COI chair, David Ashton Lewis, should have provided a draft of the adverse findings against the applicants to them and an opportunity to respond before compiling the report. Samoa's opposition leader says being arrested and charged with defaming the Prime Minister is an attempt by the government to silence him. Tuilepa Sailele Malialengaoi was held in remand for 24 hours before being released Friday morning. He says he didn't expect to be arrested when he made his comments last week about Lawaliale Maliatoa Leatea Schmidt.
2: It is an attempt to shut me up, because they are feeling very embarrassed with my responses on issues raised by the media. They have broken the law many times.
0: Tuilepa is accused of breaching a court order from April when he was directed not to make more inflammatory remarks against the Prime Minister. He's expected to reappear in court in late August. New Zealand's spy agency says espionage activity in the Pacific is on the rise. In a new paper, the NZSIS reports its investigations are turning up people in the Pacific who are connected to an unnamed foreign government's intelligence service. It says these individuals are seeking to advance their country's objectives through, quote, deceptive and corruptive means. It also says that regionalism and consensus are key safeguards for Pacific countries. The incumbent Cook Islands Prime Minister Mark Brown says the vote support for his party is a validation of their previous work in government. In preliminary results from the Cook Islands election, Mr. Brown easily won the Takuvine Tutakimua seat, and his Cook Islands party has 12 government seats in the 24-seat House. Speaking on election night with about half the count in, Mr. Brown said everyone was happy to have those results come in for them as a party.
3: And as the incumbent government, it really is a validation of the work that we have been doing and the track record that we have provided in the last 4 years coming into this election and the plan that we have to move our country forward.
0: Meanwhile, the United Party has 4 seats, while the Democratic Party claimed no spots based on preliminary results. A first-time Pacific Media Awards attendee says he was inspired by fellow musicians at the awards night this week. The 22nd iteration of the PMAs was held at Monaco's Dew Drop Centre with Cook Islands Māori R&B singer Sam V and Wellington's Signature Choir, each taking home 3 awards. Rapper Renzo, who was attending his first PMAs as a nominee for Best Male Artist, says being around the Pacifica musical community was exciting.
4: Most people just recognize me as being Māori, but I'm actually half Samoan, so it's kind of cool to be around this side of my people and seeing all of the artists that we harbour. It's like there's so much talent within our, you know, little triangle of Polynesians.
0: Meanwhile, the award's future is uncertain due to rising operational costs and withering funding. In other news from New Zealand, the head of the Christchurch Methodist Mission says there are at least 270 homeless people on the wait list for housing, increasing by 20 each month. Thursday night was Christchurch's inaugural big sleep out, with 180 people sleeping rough in Christchurch and Blenheim to raise awareness and money for homeless services. The mission's executive director, Jill Hawkey, told Morning Report her team are housing at least one person each working day.
5: double that number are coming through the door. And that's our huge challenge. And that's why our waiting list just continues to grow. So that's 270 people who we know by name who are waiting for our housing service.
0: And Jill Hawkey says they're dealing with a shortage of social housing and affordable homes. Police admit it's disappointing there's still readily available access to illegal methamphetamine pipes across the country. RNZ's Checkpoint has visited five shops and found the banned pipes in three of them, some costing under $10. Assistant Police Commissioner Corey Parnell says some retailers are deliberately flouting the rules and police are working to tackle the problem.
6: My personal view, there is no excuse for not having an awareness of instruments able to be sold for illicit use of drugs.
0: And penalties for anyone selling the methamphetamine pipes range from 3 months jail to a $5,000 fine. Last month, a briefing paper warned the health minister that retailers were continuing to sell the pipes. In sport, Papua New Guinea Rugby says the prolonged delay in reinstating the union back into World Rugby's fold could see more players being lured to rugby league. The union's interim president, Vince Karawa, says that's a major worry for the sport in PNG amid uncertainty over when the union's suspension will be lifted.
7: Most of the talented and prominent rugby players have been lured to rugby league. That's something that we've raised to Ocean Rugby, saying that, you know, that the more the suspension is prolonged, and we're on the verge of losing good players to rugby league.
0: The PNGRU was suspended from World Rugby 2 years ago and hasn't been able to compete in any regional or international events since then. Former PNG footballer Alex Devani says some of the smaller soccer federations feared losing funding from FIFA if they opposed the now-abandoned initiative proposed by President Gianni Infantino. Media reports out of Australia say he believes global football's development funding system is flawed. Devani says speaking out could have jeopardised funding opportunities for smaller Oceania federations who rely on FIFA development funding, which can be the entire operational budget for the member associations. Infantino, who is seeking re-election next year, abandoned the new plan after considerable backlash. That's a bulletin of news and sport from RNZ Pacific.
8: Ma lolele, this is Pacific Waves from RNZ Pacific. I'm Susanna Swiss-Wiki. Coming up.
2: They are feeling very embarrassed with my responses on issues raised by the media. They have broken the law many times.
8: Samoa's opposition leader arrested over comments about the Prime Minister. The Cook Islands Party looks to retain power as preliminary election results come in. And the US cracked down on birth tourism as Pacific territories face scrutiny. Samoa's leader of the opposition says the government is trying to silence him after he was arrested Thursday afternoon on defamation charges against the Prime Minister. Samoa police told RNZ Pacific that Tuilaepa Sa'ilele Malele Ngawi was held in remand for less than 24 hours before being released this morning, Kaya Selby reports.
2: It is an attempt to shut me up.
9: Strong words from the man who dominated Samoan politics for decades.
2: Because they are feeling very embarrassed with my responses on issues raised by the media. They have broken the law many times.
9: Back in April, Prime Minister Leo Lealemaletoa Lautea Schmidt took Tuilaepa to court after the opposition leader made comments on social media accusing the Prime Minister of misusing government money for personal and family expenditure. The court ordered Tuilaepa to refrain from deriding government ministers further, but it didn't stop him. At a press conference on Thursday, Tuilaepa called Lauli a liar, and soon after, he was arrested.
2: I made my comments in accordance with my own belief that the court had given me the opportunity to continue to practice my right as the leader of the opposition. This is one government that observes no, do not respect the law.
9: By the time he was released on bail, Tuilaepa doubled down. He told RNZ Pacific that in a recent by-election in Safata, the government used money given by New Zealand in restitution for the sinking of the HMNZS Manawanui, only distributing it to affected families in

0: or wherever I go, that they're tired of it. That's what I noticed. It's an ongoing thing, and they just want to see some changes in it. Nothing. I was like asking this other person, like, what do you know about this? Because I just got back, and they're like, oh, we're just tired of it. It's the same old defamation against each other, and who knows, there might be another defamation next week.
1: Tuilepa's court date is set for August the 24th.
2: The ruling Cook Islands Party looks set to return to power based on preliminary results from the general election. The unofficial results show incumbent Prime Minister Mark Brown has easily retained his constituency seat for a fifth consecutive term. Tiana Haxton reports from the Cook Islands.
3: Speaking on election night, the Cook Islands incumbent Prime Minister says he is humbled by the confidence given to him in the election. Mr Brown had 269 votes for the Takuwaine Tutakimua seat, while the next best placed was Davina Hina Te Rauria Joan Hosking Ashford of the Democratic Party with 103.
4: Very humbling to be returned back by my constituency of Takuwaine Tutakimua for the fifth time as their Member of Parliament, but also returning me back as Prime Minister of our country. So I'm really humbled by the confidence that's been given to me by our people.
3: By the end of Wednesday night, his party had 12 seats in the 24-seat parliament. 13 seats are required for a majority. The United Party took 4 seats, while the Democratic Party returned none, and 7 seats went to those running as independents. Brown says the vote support for his party is a validation of their previous work.
4: And as the incumbent government, it really is a validation of the work that we have been doing and the track record that we have provided in the last 4 years coming into this election and the plan that we have to move our country forward.
3: Brown says the preliminary results puts the Cook Islands Party in a very strong commanding position, and he looks forward to forming government after the official vote tally within the next week. Meanwhile, the United Party leader was feeling disappointed. Te Riki Heather admits he expected more than the 4 seats his party ended Wednesday night with. He felt his campaign had been well received by the Cook Islands community, especially given his party's position against water tariffs and deep sea mining. But the preliminary tally said otherwise.
5: You know, that's what the voice of the people wanted us and all supported during the campaign. But then unfortunately, it's just we went on deaf ears because they wanted back the same government that actually was doing what we were against, and they were against in the first instance as well.
3: However, he was grateful to be one of his party's 4 seat holders. Mr Heather retained his seat in Murienua with 320 votes in the preliminary count, while the next best placed, Nooroa Baker of the Cook Islands Party, received 146.
5: Much appreciated for believing in me, sort of the things I have done, serving the people of Murienua, but not also only for Murienua, there's a total of Puikura, Waka Puikura as well, from Black Rock all the way to Ruta. This is me born and bred in this village, so I'll serve my whole village.
3: At the time this was recorded, results from Pukapuka Naso, where voting was delayed due to weather, are yet to filter through. The official final count is expected in the next week.
2: The United States State Department is launching a task force to fight birth tourism. It's an issue where the U.S. Pacific territories find themselves under the microscope at the highest levels of government and both houses of Congress. Joining me is our reporter, Kaya Selby. Kia ora, Kaya. What is birth tourism and why are the Republicans so concerned about it?
6: Kia ora, Sana. So birth tourism is basically when foreigners to the United States come into the country for the purpose of giving birth so that their child can claim birthright citizenship. Now, we know that Donald Trump is targeting birthright citizenship as one of his key agenda items as part of his wider, I guess, crackdown on migration into the United States. Birth tourism is a key component of that. They have called it all sorts, really, a national security issue, a perverse practice and industry that fosters illegal immigration. Really

0: The practice of birth tourism is actually quite rare. It's a drop in the bucket. You know, there's hundreds of millions of people in the United States. The Migration Policy Institute estimates that, you know, anywhere between 22,000 to 26,000 babies are actually born because of birth tourism. You know, so even though it is a relatively small issue, Donald Trump has it in the spotlight right now.
1: So why is the US Pacific territories being targeted?
0: So I guess there are two reasons. Number one, they are very close to Asia, Southeast Asia, namely China, compared to other parts of the country. The other is Guam and CNMI in particular have a special visa waiver, which came about in 2009, allowing certain tourists from places like China and a list of other countries to come into the territories without a visa so that they can stay for a little while. This is a kind of classic way that I suppose birth tourism could take place. And this has been targeted by some Republican lawmakers in the United States as an issue. Yet, because Guam and CNMI, part of their local economies are dependent on tourism, they have been fighting to keep their waiver in place. It is quite important to them as a revenue, quite important to them as a source of revenue. That is one of many ways that the US Pacific might find itself swamped, I guess, in this attack on birth tourism and really birthright citizenship wider.
1: And what other actions are being taken?
0: Well, the executive order that Trump put out last week really is designed to mobilize government resources and send a signal to the wider state apparatus that Trump cares about this and you'd better do what Trump cares about. You saw from the State Department a task force which has cracked down so far 600 people accused of engaging in birth tourism have had their visas revoked. Presumably ICE will get involved in physically deporting people who are accused of birth tourism. We also see some action from the House and the Senate in the United States. There is a bill, for example, from Congressman Tom Tiffany that targets that Guam CNMI visa waiver and says China needs to be taken off of that list of countries entirely because they pose a national security risk. This, of course, being the country where a lot of the so-called birth tourism industry apparently exists. The other one, which is a little bit more concerning when it comes to the Pacific territories, is a bill by Congressman Morgan Griffith, also a Republican, to end birthright citizenship in US territories completely. Now, there was a Supreme Court case which ruled out Trump's executive order attempting to revoke birthright citizenship. This is being disputed, but Congressman Griffith is arguing this leaves the door open for the territories. Now, if you're a Guam or a CNMI born American, you are a citizen. If you are born in American Samoa, you are not a citizen, you're a national. This bill would basically make that the norm for all territories, including those in the Caribbean, Puerto Rico, for example. And we saw a little while ago that J.D. Vance, the vice president of the U.S., had actually endorsed it in concept, something to look into, he said. So though it is a small issue, this could have serious ramifications for US Pacific Islanders.
1: That's Pacific Waves for today. For all episodes, head over to rnz.co.nz/Pacific. 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

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Our AM service will continue in a few moments on 6135 kHz in the 49-metre band. 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

0: RNZ Pacific News, Nisambula Vanaka, I'm Johnny Blades. Fiji's High Court has ruled that the Commission of Inquiry report into the appointment of Barbara Maile-Maile as Commissioner of the Independent Commission Against Corruption in its entirety is null and void. Justice Dane Tuingiringiri also found that the COI report was unlawful and that its adverse findings are irrational and have been quashed. It's also found that President Ratu Nangama Lalambalavu and Fiji's Prime Minister Sitiveni Dambuka failed to provide the applicants with natural justice. Ms. Maile-Maile's lawyer, Wiley Clark, afterwards told Fiji Village the ruling has finally brought an end to a very difficult time for Maile-Maile and their whole team.
1: It's a huge relief to now finally get the vindication that we knew would always come because of just how plainly wrong the COI report was, but we're terribly humbled and very pleased now that the courts ruled that is the case.
0: The judge also said that the COI chair, David Ashton Lewis, should have provided a draft of the adverse findings against the applicants to them and an opportunity to respond before compiling the report. Samoa's opposition leader says being arrested and charged with defaming the Prime Minister is an attempt by the government to silence him. Tuilepa Sailele Malialengaoi was held in remand for 24 hours before being released Friday morning. He says he didn't expect to be arrested when he made his comments last week about Lawaliale Maliatoa Leatea Schmidt.
2: It is an attempt to shut me up, because they are feeling very embarrassed with my responses on issues raised by the media. They have broken the law many times.
0: Tuilepa is accused of breaching a court order from April when he was directed not to make more inflammatory remarks against the Prime Minister. He's expected to reappear in court in late August. New Zealand's spy agency says espionage activity in the Pacific is on the rise. In a new paper, the NZSIS reports its investigations are turning up people in the Pacific who are connected to an unnamed foreign government's intelligence service. It says these individuals are seeking to advance their country's objectives through, quote, deceptive and corruptive means. It also says that regionalism and consensus are key safeguards for Pacific countries. The incumbent Cook Islands Prime Minister Mark Brown says the vote support for his party is a validation of their previous work in government. In preliminary results from the Cook Islands election, Mr. Brown easily won the Takuwhaene Tutukimua seat, and his Cook Islands party has 12 government seats in the 24-seat House. Speaking on election night with about half the count in, Mr. Brown said everyone was happy to have those results come in for them as a party.
3: And as the incumbent government, it really is a validation of the work that we have been doing and the track record that we have provided in the last 4 years coming into this election and the plan that we have to move our country forward.
0: Meanwhile, the United Party has 4 seats, while the Democratic Party claimed no spots based on preliminary results. A first-time Pacific Media Awards attendee says he was inspired by fellow musicians at the awards night this week. The 22nd iteration of the PMAs was held at Monaco's Dew Drop Centre with Cook Islands Māori R&B singer Sam V and Wellington's Signature Choir, each taking home 3 awards. Rapper Renzo, who was attending his first PMAs as a nominee for Best Male Artist, says being around the Pacifica musical community was exciting.
4: Most people just recognize me as being Māori, but I'm actually half Samoan, so it's kind of cool to be around this side of my people and seeing all of the artists that we harbour. It's like there's so much talent within our, you know, little triangle of Polynesia.
0: Meanwhile, the award's future is uncertain due to rising operational costs and withering funding. In other news from New Zealand, the head of the Christchurch Methodist Mission says there are at least 270 homeless people on the wait list for housing, increasing by 20 each month. Thursday night was Christchurch's inaugural big sleepout, with 180 people sleeping rough in Christchurch and Blenheim to raise awareness and money for homeless services. The mission's executive director, Jill Hawkey, told Morning Report her team are housing at least one person each working day.
5: double that number are coming through the door, and that's our huge challenge, and that's why our waiting list just continues to grow. So that's 270 people who we know by name who are waiting for our housing service.
0: And Jill Hawkey says they're dealing with a shortage of social housing and affordable homes. Police admit it's disappointing there's still readily available access to illegal methamphetamine pipes across the country. RNZ's checkpoint has visited five shops and found the banned pipes in three of them, some costing under $10. Assistant Police Commissioner Corey Parnell says some retailers are deliberately flouting the rules and police are working to tackle the problem.
6: My personal view, there is no excuse for not having an awareness of instruments able to be sold for illicit use of drugs.
0: And penalties for anyone selling the methamphetamine pipes range from 3 months jail to a $5,000 fine. Last month, a briefing paper warned the health minister that retailers were continuing to sell the pipes. In sport, Papua New Guinea Rugby says the prolonged delay in reinstating the union back into World Rugby's fold could see more players being lured to rugby league. The union's interim president, Vince Karawa, says that's a major worry for the sport in PNG amid uncertainty over when the union's suspension will be lifted.
7: Most of the talented and prominent rugby players have been lured to rugby league. That's something that we've raised to Australian Rugby, saying that, you know, that the more the suspension is prolonged, and we're on the verge of losing good players to rugby league.
0: The PNGRU was suspended from World Rugby 2 years ago and hasn't been able to compete in any regional or international events since then. Former PNG footballer Alex Devani says some of the smaller soccer federations feared losing funding from FIFA if they opposed the now-abandoned initiative proposed by President Gianni Infantino. Media reports out of Australia say he believes global football's development funding system is flawed. Devani says speaking out could have jeopardised funding opportunities for smaller Oceania federations who rely on FIFA development funding, which can be the entire operational budget for the member associations. Infantino, who is seeking re-election next year, abandoned the new plan after considerable backlash. That's a bulletin of news and sport from RNZ Pacific.
8: Kia ora ana ki koutou me te mate koutou e te aroa atu ki te iti te etu tato nuti nukone atu i te Pacific Media Network e te raitio 531 PI ko Gini Peratea. 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

0: people.
1: I'm gonna write something on the board. Let's spell it. First letter.
2: L. O. G.
1: What's that?
2: Love.
0: What?
2: Love.
1: How many people know any songs about love?
3: Right here. Yeah, I know a lot about love.
1: Tell me some titles. Titles. What's some songs?
3: Love.
1: It's a song called Love.
3: Yeah, it's
1: no song called
3: Love. It's by Kirk Franklin.
1: Alright, what is it? How go?
3: It goes love.
1: Go ahead. Okay. Anybody else? Is the only songs we know about love?
4: I will always love.
1: I can't hear you.
3: I will always love.
1: What about any movies about love? You know any movies about love?
3: Love, Titanic.
1: All right. Did you know that was about love, or you saw that on TV? They said it was about love.

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Our AM service will continue in a few moments on 9700 kilohertz in the 31 metre band. 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
1: RNZ Pacific, kia ora ana. I'm Maria Tuila Epa Taylor with the news. The Fiji High Court has ruled that the Commission of Inquiry report into the appointment of Barbara Malimali as FICAC Commissioner in its entirety is null and void. Justice Dane Doi Ngere Ngere also found that the inquiry report was unlawful and its adverse findings are irrational and have been quashed. It's also been found that President Ratu Ngaitama Lala Umbalavu and Prime Minister Sitiveti Rambuka failed to provide the applicants with natural justice. Ms. Malimali's lawyer, Wiley Clark, told Fiji Village the ruling has finally brought a matter to an end to a very difficult time for Malimali and their whole team. Samoa's opposition leader has accused the government of using compensation money from the HMNZS Manawanui disaster to bribe voters in Sāwhata. The Whāras Party won a by-election in the Sāwhata 2 constituency, which was heavily polluted. Tula Episate Lelema Lialingaoi says the money was withheld and only distributed to affected families in the run-up to the campaign.
2: Some families got about 20,000. Family. So the two independent candidates could not stand a chance, and the government was in the forefront of promoting the distribution of this money to bribe the voters.
1: Tuila Epa was charged on Thursday with defamation against Prime Minister Laule Ale Malietu Leltia Schmidt for an unrelated statement. The Fast Party have been approached for a response. The Cook Islands incumbent Prime Minister says his party is in a strong position based on preliminary election results. Mark Brown's Cook Islands party has 12 seats unofficially and with one island yet to vote. 13 seats are required for majority in the 24-seat parliament. Mr Brown said his party is confident while speaking on election night with about half the count in.
3: We still have some votes to be counted for votes by declaration and the pending result of the Pukapuka seat as well. That puts us in a very strong commanding position and we look forward to forming our government very quickly in the next week or so after the official counts come in.
1: Mr Brown says that they also look forward to working with the independents who have previously supported his government. Papua is one of a number of Indonesian regions experiencing alarming growth in forest fires. A new satellite fire monitoring platform, Firewatch, had detected more than 96,000 hectares hotspots across Indonesia as of late last month. The total exceeds that recorded at the same point in any previous year monitored by Firewatch. It includes growing numbers of hotspots in South Papua, where large scale agricultural development has transformed vast areas of lowland forest and wetlands, all up an estimated approximately 103,000 hectares of land burned nationwide during the first half of 2026. As El Nino tightens its grip, forecasters warn that fire risk could increase more. Tongan American singer Etu says the Pacific Music Awards was more than just celebrating music. The 22nd PMAs was held earlier this week, although the future of the ceremony is uncertain due to financial pressures. Etu was nominated for Best International Artist, says his first PMA experience was eye-opening.
4: I love walking around these awards and seeing my people in every capacity. The artists, the media, the people, even the people working. I love greeting people who are just, they look like me, sound like me. I love it.
1: The big winners on the night were Cook Island R&B singer Sam V and gospel group Signature Choir, both winning three awards each. In world news, at least 8 people have died as record rainfall pummeled eastern Japan and left thousands stranded at Tokyo's Narita Airport. The rains, which authorities has described as unprecedented, cut power to more than 20,000 households in Chiba Prefecture. Local authorities issued a level 5 emergency warning, its highest alert on Thursday. This was downgraded to a level 4 by Friday morning, but they continue to warn of landslide and flooding risks. The deluge comes after a series of storms swept through Japan neighbouring countries this week, and what meteorologists forecast to be an unusually active typhoon season. Flights at Katani Airport in Sicily will remain suspended until Saturday afternoon because of ash from Mount Etna's ongoing volcanic activity, which has forced hundreds of flights to be cancelled or rerouted over the past week. All arrivals and departures at the island hub, Italy's fifth busiest airport by passenger traffic. Passengers were advised to check the status of their flights with their airlines before travelling to the airport. The prolonged restrictions come at the height of the summer holiday, affecting thousands of passengers, and have placed additional pressure on Sicily's other airports. Over to sport. The International Rugby League says all players who play at the upcoming Rugby League World Cup will receive a standard $850 per week in match fees. But that does not stop individual member federations from paying their players more. Iliesa Tora reports.
5: International Rugby League Secretary General Danny Kassengin says all players will get $850 per week and 50% of any prize money earned shared equally among the squad irrespective of appearances. This applies for both male and female players. Individual federations are free to negotiate and pay extra on top of the agreed standard match fee payment. Kassengin says Australia Rugby League has done this in agreement with their players' association. They will pay players $40,000 flat for the World Cup campaign.
1: PNGRU was suspended from World Rugby in 2024 and have not been able to compete in any regional or international events since. Uncapped Matatu flanker Eleanor Plum King has justified her Black Ferns selection with a hat-trick of tries in their 62-19 win over Black Ferns 15 in a warm-up match in Upper Hutt. New Zealand crossed for 10 tries in an impressive hit-up before beginning their busy international schedule next weekend against the Wallaroos in Auckland. In the MPC, Australian flanker Lachlan Hooper scored Northland's 3 first-half tries in their 42-0 shutout of Taranaki in Whangarei. That's your latest news and sport from RNZ Pacific. For more on our stories, head to our website, rnzi.com.
6: Malolele, this is Pacific Waves from RNZ Pacific. I'm Susanna Swiss-Wiki. Coming up,
2: they are feeling very embarrassed with my responses on issues raised by the media. They have broken the law many times.
6: Samoa's opposition leader arrested over comments about the Prime Minister. The Cook Islands Party looks to retain power as preliminary election results come in. And the US cracked down on birth tourism as Pacific territories face scrutiny. Samoa's leader of the opposition says the government is trying to silence him after he was arrested Thursday afternoon on defamation charges against the Prime Minister. Samoa police told RNZ Pacific that Tuilaepa Sa'ilele Malelengaui was held in remand for less than 24 hours before being released this morning, Kaya Selby reports.
2: It is an attempt to shut me up.
7: Strong words from the man who dominated Samoan politics for decades.
2: Because they are feeling very embarrassed with my responses on issues raised by the media. They have broken the law many times.
7: Back in April, Prime Minister Leo Lealemaletoa Lautea Schmidt took Tue Lepa to court after the opposition leader made comments on social media accusing the Prime Minister of misusing government money for personal and family expenditure. The court ordered Tue Lepa to refrain from deriding government ministers further, but it didn't stop him. At a press conference on Thursday, Tue Lepa called Lauli a liar, and soon after, he was arrested.
2: My comments in accordance with my own belief that the court had given me the opportunity to continue to practice my right as the leader of the opposition. This is one government that observes no, do not respect the law.
7: By the time he was released on bail, Tui Lepa doubled down. He told RNZ Pacific that in a recent by-election in Safata, the government used money given by New Zealand in restitution for the sinking of the HMNZS Manawanui, only distributing it to affected families in the run-up to the campaign.
2: Some families thought about 20,000 family. So the two independent candidates could not stand a chance, and the government was in the forefront of promoting the distribution of this money to bribe the voters.
7: RNZ Pacific has reached out to the Prime Minister's office for a response. Meanwhile, the public is tiring of the dynamic between the two leaders. It's well known in Samoa that there is no love lost between the Prime Minister and the opposition leader, but journalist Talia Maika says people are becoming desensitised to it all.
8: People are going to be, just from people that I spoke to on the side of the road or wherever I go, that they're tired of it. That's what I noticed. It's an ongoing thing and they just want to see some changes in it. Nothing. I was like asking this other person, like,

0: humbled by the confidence given to him in the election. Mr. Brown had 269 votes for the Takuwaine Tutakimua seat, while the next best placed was Davina Hina Te Rauria Joan Hosking Ashford of the Democratic Party with 103.
1: Very humbling to be returned back by my constituency of Takuwaine Tutakimua for the fifth time as their Member of Parliament, but also returning me back as Prime Minister of our country. So I'm really humbled by the confidence that's been given to me by our people.
0: By the end of Wednesday night, his party had 12 seats in the 24-seat parliament. 13 seats are required for a majority. The United Party took 4 seats, while the Democratic Party returned none, and 7 seats went to those running as independents. Brown says the vote support for his party is a validation of their previous work.
1: And as the incumbent government, it really is a validation of the work that we have been doing and the track record that we have provided in the last 4 years coming into this election and the plan that we have to move our country forward.
0: Brown says the preliminary results puts the Cook Islands Party in a very strong commanding position and he looks forward to forming government after the official vote tally within the next week. Meanwhile, the United Party leader was feeling disappointed. Te Riki Heather admits he expected more than the 4 seats his party ended Wednesday night with. He felt his campaign had been well received by the Cook Islands community, especially given his party's position against water tariffs and deep sea mining. But the preliminary tally said otherwise.
2: You know, that's what the voice of the people wanted us and all supported during the campaign. But then unfortunately, it's just, it went on deaf ears because they wanted back the same government that actually was doing what we were against, and they were against in the first instance as well.
0: However, he was grateful to be one of his party's 4-seat holders. Mr. Heather retained his seat in Murienua with 320 votes in the preliminary count, while the next best placed, Nooroa Baker of the Cook Islands Party, received 146.
2: Much appreciated for believing in me, sort of the things I have done, saving the people of Murienua, but not also only for Murienua, there's a total of Puekura, Waka Puekura as well, from Black Rock all the way to Ruta. This is me, born and bred in this village, so I'll save my whole village.
0: At the time this was recorded, results from Pukapuka Naso, where voting was delayed due to weather, are yet to filter through. The official final count is expected in the next week.
3: The United States State Department is launching a task force to fight birth tourism. It's an issue where the U.S. Pacific territories find themselves under the microscope at the highest levels of government and both houses of Congress. Joining me is our reporter, Kaya Selby. Kia ora, Kaya. What is birth tourism and why are the Republicans so concerned about it?
4: Kia ora, Sana. So birth tourism is basically when foreigners to the United States come into the country for the purpose of giving birth so that their child can claim birthright citizenship. Now, we know that Donald Trump is targeting birthright citizenship as one of his key agenda items as part of his wider, I guess, crackdown on migration into the United States. Birth tourism is a key component of that. They have called it all sorts, really, a national security issue, a perverse practice and industry that fosters illegal immigration. Really, the practice of birth tourism is actually quite rare. To drop in the bucket, you know, there's hundreds of millions of people in the United States. The Migration Policy Institute estimates that, you know, anywhere between 22,000 to 26,000 babies are actually born because of birth tourism, you know. So even though it is a relatively small issue, Donald Trump has it in the spotlight right now.
3: So why is the US Pacific territories being targeted?
4: So I guess there are two reasons. Number one, they are very close to Asia, Southeast Asia, namely China, compared to other parts of the country. The other is Guam and CNMI in particular have a special visa waiver, which came about in 2009, allowing certain tourists from places like China.

0: China and a list of other countries to come into the territories without a visa, so that they can stay for a little while. This is a kind of classic way that I suppose birth tourism could take place, and this has been targeted by some Republican lawmakers in the United States as an issue. Yet, because Guam and Sena Mai, part of their local economies are dependent on tourism, they have been fighting to keep their waiver in place. It is quite important to them as a revenue, quite important to them as a source of revenue. That is one of many ways that the US Pacific might find itself swamped, I guess, in this attack on birth tourism and really birthright citizenship wider.
1: And what other actions are being taken?
0: Well, the executive order that Trump put out last week really is designed to mobilize government resources and send a signal to the wider state apparatus that Trump cares about this and you'd better do what Trump cares about. You saw from the State Department a task force which has cracked down so far 600 people accused of engaging in birth tourism have had their visas revoked. Presumably ICE will get involved in physically deporting people who are accused of birth tourism. We also see some action from the House and the Senate in the United States. There is a bill, for example, from Congressman Tom Tiffany that targets that Guam CNMI visa waiver and says China needs to be taken off of that list of countries entirely because they pose a national security risk. This, of course, being the country where a lot of the so-called birth tourism industry apparently exists. The other one, which is a little bit more concerning when it comes to the Pacific territories, is a bill by Congressman Morgan Griffith, also a Republican, to end birthright citizenship in US territories completely. Now, there was a Supreme Court case which ruled out Trump's executive order attempting to revoke birthright citizenship. This is being disputed, but Congressman Griffith is arguing this leaves the door open for the territories. Now, if you're a Guam or a CNMI born American, you are a citizen. If you are born in American Samoa, you are not a citizen, you're a national. This bill would basically make that the norm for all territories, including those in the Caribbean, Puerto Rico, for example. And we saw a little while ago that J.D. Vance, the vice president of the U.S., had actually endorsed it in concept, something to look into, he said. So, though it is a small issue, this could have serious ramifications for US Pacific Islanders.
1: That's Pacific Waves for today. For all episodes, head over to rnz.co.nz/Pacific. 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From myself and the RNZ Pacific team, tō whā, soifua.

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To continue hearing us, please retune to 11725 kHz in the 25 metre band. Once again, retune now to 11725 kHz in the 25 metre band. 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

0: RNZ Pacific. Mālo tau ma'o e pongi pongi ni. I'm Maria Tuila e Pataila with the news. The Fiji High Court has ruled that the Commission of Inquiry into the appointment of Barbara Mali-Mali as Firecat Commissioner in its entirety is null and void. Justice Dani Tui Ngere Ngere also found that the inquiry report was unlawful and that its adverse findings are irrational and have been quashed. It's also been found that President Ratu Ngaitama Lala Umbalavu and Prime Minister Sitiveni Rambuka failed to provide the applicants with natural justice. Ms. Mali Mali's lawyer, Wiley Clark, told Fiji Village the ruling has finally brought an end to a very difficult time for Mali Mali and their whole team.
1: It's a huge relief to now finally get the vindication that we knew would always come because of just how plainly wrong the COI report was. But we're terribly humbled and very pleased now that the courts ruled that is the case.
0: The judge also says the Commission of Inquiry Chair David Ashton Lewis should have provided a draft of the adverse findings against the applicants to them and an opportunity to respond before compiling the report. Samoa's opposition leader has been arrested and charged with defaming the Prime Minister. Tuila Epesailele Maliele Ngoe was held in remand for 24 hours before being released yesterday morning. He says he did not expect to be arrested when he made the comments about Laule Ale Malieto Leltea Schmidt and that it amounts to an attempt by the government to silence him.
2: It is an attempt to shut me up because they are feeling very embarrassed with my responses on issues raised by the media. They have broken the law many times.
0: Tuila Epe is accused of breaching a court order from April where he was directed not to make inflammatory remarks against the Prime Minister. He is expected to reappear in court on August the 24th. Papua is one of a number of Indonesian regions experiencing alarming growth in forest fires. A new satellite fire monitoring platform, Firewatch, had detected more than 96,000 hotspots across Indonesia as of late last month. Johnny Blades has more.
3: All up, it's estimated that approximately 103,000 hectares of land burned nationwide during the first half of 2026. It includes a high number of hotspots in South Papua, where large-scale agricultural development has transformed vast areas of lowland forest and wetlands. Environmental groups say it highlights the need to assess ecological and hydrological risks before converting peatlands for development. And as El Nino tightens its grip, Indonesian forecasters have warned the fire risk could increase even more.
0: Pacific governments have asked New Zealand for advice on handling the H5 avian influenza or bird flu. The Ministry for Primary Industries Chief Veterinary Officer has confirmed information has been shared with six Pacific countries. Adriano Materiki reports.
4: Dr. Mary Van Andel says MPI, in coordination with MFAT and regional partners, has received requests for information and advice relating to preparedness, surveillance, testing arrangements, wildlife management, and outbreak response. She says New Zealand has proactively shared highly pathogenic avian influenza readiness information from its readiness activities with six Pacific partner countries. Pacific governments are actively monitoring the global and regional avian influenza situation, including developments in New Zealand and Australia. Bird flu has now been detected in Australia and New Zealand.
0: A first-time Pacific Music Awards attendee says he was inspired by fellow musicians at the awards night this week. The 22nd iteration of the PMAs was held at Manukau's Dew Drop Centre with Cook Islands Māori R&B singer Sam V and Wellington's signature choir, each taking home three awards. Rapper Renzo, who was attending his first PMAs as a nominee for Best Male Artist, says being around the Pacifica musical community is exciting.
5: Most people just recognize me as being Māori, but I'm actually half Samoan, so it's kind of cool to be around this side of my people and seeing all of the artists that we harbour. It's like there's so much talent within our, you know, little triangle of Polynesia.
0: The award's future is uncertain due to rising operational costs and withering funding. In world news, at least 8 people have died as record rainfall pummeled eastern Japan and left thousands stranded at Tokyo's Narita Airport. The rains, which authorities have described as unprecedented, cut power to more than 20,000 households in Chiba Prefecture. Local authorities issued a level 5 emergency warning in its highest alert on Thursday. This was downgraded to a level 4 by Friday morning, but they continue to warn of landslide and flooding risks. The deluge comes after a series of storms swept through Japan and neighbouring countries this week, in what meteorologists forecast to be an unusually active typhoon season. France's top court has struck down a ban on social media for under-15s, saying it infringed upon freedom of expression. The legislation was backed by French lawmakers in July, making it the first European country to block young people from the platforms after concerns over the harmful effects on children's mental health. Friday's ruling by the Constitutional Council overrides the ban, which Emmanuel Macron had pledged would be introduced in stages from September. Responding to the news, the French president immediately asked Prime Minister Sébastien Lecornu to prepare a new draft that would take into account all the council's points. In sports, the All Blacks have lost a third player due to injury on the tour of South Africa, with accomplished winger Caleb Clark to return home. Clark damaged a shoulder tendon during the midweek win over the Sharks and won't be replaced in the tour squad. The 27-year-old joins hooker George Bell and centre Billy Proctor as injury casualties ahead of the four-test series against the Springboks. And the All Blacks coach Dave Rennie says Richie Mo'unga was the logical replacement for injured midfielder Billy Proctor, and says it's a matter of when, not if, Mo'unga plays Test rugby again. Rennie has named his team to play the Bulls in Pretoria on Sunday, with Josh Jacob as first five, Bowden Barrett as fullback, and hooky Cody Taylor named to captain the team for the first time. Mo'unga has joined the squad in South Africa, and while Rennie says the first five won't play in next weekend's first test against the Springboks, it won't be long before he's back in contention.
6: Richie's the logical replacement because, yeah, the quality of the player, and I'm not sure when he'll play test footy for us, but coming in now and spending time in the environment will accelerate that.
0: And that's your latest news and sport from RNZ Pacific. 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
7: Kia ora nei te autaiake. This is Tangata o te Moana from RNZ Pacific. I'm Tiana Hexton. Coming up...
8: Infrastructure is expensive and mobilising that much grant financing is challenging.
7: Australia overtakes China as the Pacific's biggest aid donor. We ask, what are the issues facing Cook Islands voters?
9: The cost of living, obviously, is number one.
7: And...
10: it's awesome that we get to celebrate them here today, and just great to be able to share that story.
7: I watched the new documentary about rugby icon Jonah Lomu. But first...
11: Urgent, requiring helicopter evacuation. Cannot go forwards, cannot go backwards.
7: Kiwi climbers stranded on a Solomon Islands mountain are rescued. The mother of a Kiwi climber trapped in a ravine in Solomon Islands for more than a week says her son and his friend are doing well after a pretty harrowing experience. Keanu Isaacson, 25, and Luca Zylstralor, 19, were climbing the highest peak in Solomon Islands when they got stuck for 8 days before being rescued on August 4th. Kaya Selby reports.
12: Keanu and Luca are avid mountain climbers, and they dealt with harsh alpine weather before, Mount Papamanisio is notorious for its heavy rain and strong winds, but it was a dry season. The central Guadalcanal has gone months with minimal rainfall. So Denny Hall and Tana Zylstra didn't think much of it when their sons hadn't messaged them for a couple of days.
13: We got in one of these EPIRC messages every single day, just saying, checking in, everything's fine, love you. We had no idea that anything was wrong, just that maybe they'd forgotten.
12: But on the third day, a message to stir their worst fears finally came.
13: Urgent, urgent, requiring helicopter evacuation. Cannot go forwards, cannot go backwards.
12: They didn't know it at the time, but Keanu and Luca were trapped on an outcrop in a ravine. The river below had swollen, and they dealt with waves of torrential rain and rockfalls which threatened serious injury at any moment.
13: They actually had been trapped for 3 days before they sent out the distress call, hoping to be able to figure a way out for themselves. Keanu was employed by a skills company. One of them is ropes access. So if the boys could have gotten themselves out there using rope, that would have been happening. But the drop from the waterfall where they were, it was just too great.
12: Communication via their satellite phone was fraught. The boys had to conserve their battery. Days passed and the weather was relentless. For consecutive days, the families heard that a rescue hadn't been possible. They thought of a backup plan.
13: Keanu's father was booked for a flight to go over there himself and to try to organise to be dropped as close as possible wherever there was access, and he was going to attempt to abseil to the boys and, to hoist them out somehow. We had no idea, but we couldn't sit and wait.
12: But early on Tuesday morning, into the pair's eighth day in the ravine, the rescuers saw a gap in the weather and went for it. Reeling from the experience, Denny later saw a photograph of the boys taken from a helicopter where they were stuck.
13: All I can say is thank God Tanya and I never saw that photograph beforehand, because it totally freaked us out. They were camped right

0: about their next trip.
1: With days to go until Cook Islanders head to the polls, a local news editor says cost of living remains the dominant issue for voters. The Cook Islands' 4-yearly general elections are scheduled for August 12th, with advance voting already underway. I spoke with CI News editor Rashneel Kumar, who started off by telling me what the atmosphere is like on the ground.
2: There have been rallies happening around the island, also in the Paenua, in the last couple of weeks, and still continues this week. The pre-polls have started, you know, people who will be away on the election day. So there is a bit of momentum with them very now over. I guess it will, the momentum will pick up in the coming days as we go ahead to the August 12th polling day.
1: From what you've seen and heard throughout the campaign period, what's the biggest issues that voters are focused on this election?
2: With the Middle East conflict, obviously, we have seen an impact on small island nations, and Cook Island is not spared as well. We are at the end of the supply chain, so we do absorb a lot of additional costs, and by the time the goods land here, the prices does have an impact, as well as the price of energy through the increase of petrol has affected the people. So cost of living obviously is the number one issue, as well as I believe public service infrastructure, whether it be roads or out island developments. And another issue that has cropped up now is there has been a bit of debate about it and a strong criticism, I guess, opposition to it as well, which is the implementation of water charges. Government is providing a certain amount for free per month, 38,000 litres a month, and after that people are domestic users to pay a certain fee for it, for used water, and that was not in place before. But since there has been an upgrade in the water system and a setup of a Rarotonga Water Authority called Totatovai, this fee has come in. So there has been a bit of a pushback from some people, and there has been some concerns about misinformation around that issue as well.
1: On that note then, what role has misinformation on social media played during this campaign? Do you think it's been difficult for voters to identify fact from fiction on some of these issues?
2: People now, more and more people relying or using social media networks like Facebook and others. It has obviously become an issue in not only the Cook Islands, in many countries. And you also have other mediums like talkback shows where I guess it's very hard to verify information that candidates or supporters share. It's a bit different when it comes to newspapers like ours. We obviously look into claims made by the candidate as well as parties, and we verify it, or we try and balance it to ensure that readers get the accurate information. We do have the luxury for that, but I guess social media, obviously, misinformation is quite an issue.
1: And we saw end of last year, early this year, the Cook Islands deal with China and the diplomatic tensions that followed with New Zealand. That's what dominated the headlines. Has that issue had a noticeable impact on voters with how it was handled?
2: I think it's an interesting question, Tiana, but the signing of a new defence agreement between the Cook Islands and New Zealand in April must have taken away a lot of fears amongst those who've had some issues. Obviously, Cook Islands and New Zealand are back on good terms, and I guess in a much better position in terms of what their requirements are per the Joint Centennial Declaration and how they conduct themselves when it comes to international or foreign affairs, international partnership agreements.
1: Thanks for your time, Rashneel, and I'll see you in Raro for the elections. The foreign policy of the new look Solomon Islands has been subject to fiery criticism in Parliament following a recent treaty signed with the US. This came during debate on the Governor-General's speech from the throne, when the King's representative lays out the government's policy programme, effectively on the government's behalf. Johnny Blades reports.
3: After being elected Prime Minister in late May, Matthew Wale wasted little time moving to strengthen ties with Australia and the US. These relations had been tested after Solomon Islands in 2019 ditched its long-standing diplomatic recognition of Taiwan in order to forge close links with China. Visiting Canberra, Prime Minister Wale discussed the idea of a Pacific Regional Security Treaty with Australia. In the US, he forged a shipwrighter agreement to allow the US Coast Guard into Solomon's waters alongside local police for joint maritime and

0: enforcement and surveillance efforts. Then before returning home, Matthew Wale visited Japan to bolster ties with the large Asian economy. He told Parliament the moves are consistent with the country's foreign policy.
1: Solomon Islands remains a friend to all and an enemy to none. This government has deliberately reset our foreign relations, and the visits made to our friends were necessary to restore our standing as a reliable partner to each of them. They have been rewarding.
0: The Prime Minister said that the proper test of foreign policy is what it delivers for Solomon Islanders, adding that by that measure, he feels the reset has begun well.
1: In that same vein, Mr. Speaker, our relations with the People's Republic of China remain important to our development. And this government reaffirms our continued commitment to the One China principle, the foundation on which our bilateral relations are established. This is settled policy for the Solomon Islands government, and it will be honoured with the same consistency we bring to all our friendships.
0: From those calm tones, the debate's energy ratcheted up several knots with a long and passionate speech by opposition leader Manasseh Solovare. The former Prime Minister, under whom the Solomons made the switch to China, has been highly critical of Matthew Wale's recent pivot to the West. He questioned the constitutional authority and protocol surrounding the signing of the Shipwrighter Agreement with the US, as he claims it was not signed by the minister responsible for treaties and agreements.
2: A treaty signed by a person who, on the face of the standing instruments of the state, does not hold responsibility of the house of the business of government under which the treaty falls, Mr. Speaker, is a treaty whose authenticity is an act of this government is at least open to question.
0: But the biggest threat with the agreement for Mr. Sogavare is what he described as a threat to Solomon Islands' sovereignty therein. He said the agreement has been forged without proper transparency or oversight by the Parliament.
2: Mr. Speaker, the point, Mr. Speaker, is that the framework, substantial operational benefits and substantial legal protection accrued to the United States while Solomon Islands supplies the sovereign jurisdiction gateway, bears the diplomatic consequences of any incident in our waters and remains institutionally exposed on questions of accountability, evidence, custody and claims, Mr. Speaker. That is the framework this House has never debated.
0: The Prime Minister, however, denied that the Shipwrighter Agreement compromises the country's sovereignty in any way.
3: Pacifica unemployment in Aotearoa remains over double that of the general population, with more than 1 in 10 people jobless in the June quarter. With prospects for employment increasingly bleak, Prime Minister Christopher Luxon says people may need to consider moving to find opportunities. Margot Staunton with the details.
4: Pacifica continue to have the highest unemployment rate out of any ethnic group in Aotearoa at 11.6%. The rate for Māori is 11% and for New Zealand Europeans 4.2%. Overall, the jobless rate for the quarter was 5.6% or 171,000 people. It hasn't been this high since 2015. The Prime Minister claims this is exactly why the country needs policies like Fast Track and a better education system. Christopher Luxon says people may need to move away to find a job.
5: I've spent time in South Island, I've spent time in other parts of the country, and you know, they're crying out for workers in some of those places. That's up for individuals, to make sure that they take opportunities wherever they may be. That's been the history of New Zealand, right? I mean, people have migrated all around this country from different town to town in search of opportunities and jobs, and I encourage people to do the same.
4: Mr. Luxon says it's been an incredibly difficult period, and he's trying to give people a sense that there is momentum in the economy. He says 220,000 jobs are expected to be added in the next 4 years. However, Labour's finance spokesperson Barbara Edmonds says Māori, Pacifica and young people are overrepresented amongst the jobless.
6: It is almost double for Māori, and it is definitely double for Pacific. So the impact on them, particularly because we know economic scarring is not just one generation, means they can't put food on the table, they can't pay their rent, they can't afford to do the things that they would like to do.
4: Barbara Edmonds says well-skilled and capable people are leaving New Zealand for opportunities overseas. Meanwhile, Te Pāti Māori describes the latest unemployment figures as unacceptably high. The party's co-leader Rawhiri Waititi says it's worse for Māori, Pacific people and the young.
7: No wonder our children are leaving for Melbourne, Paris, London, Washington, because obviously this government is doing a really, really bad job at moving the economy and ensuring that there are jobs here for our people to have.
4: The regions with the highest unemployment are Northland and Auckland, with rates over 6%. Northland has overtaken Auckland with a jobless rate of 8.8%, up from 5.1%. Support services in the far north warn that this is pushing more families into extreme hardship. The chief executive of Ngā Pui Iwi Social Services, Moana Irirua, says family violence and the demand for food assistance are both on the rise.
8: When there's that kind of financial and stress on families, there's often increase in the prevalence or the factors that might cause family harm.
4: Moana Irirua says the far north's rural geography compounds financial pressures. Meanwhile, the Salvation Army says nearly 96,000 youngsters aren't in work, education or training. The charity's principal policy analyst, Paul Barber, told Checkpoint that the so-called NEET rate for 15 to 24-year-olds is at a 20-year high. He says more opportunities need to be created for the young, ethnic minorities and those with disabilities.
3: China may no longer be the biggest lender in the Pacific, but Chinese firms are dominating the regional construction scene. That's according to a new report out from Australian think tank, the Lowy Institute. Kaya Selby has more.
9: It's being called the Pacific's lost decade of development. COVID-19, the war in Ukraine, the war in Iran have all shaken Pacific supply chains for fuel, fertilizer and food that the region depends on from the world. And while aid spending has remained relatively stable in the Pacific despite massive cuts in recent years elsewhere, it's argued real development has flatlined. Here's lead report author Riley Duke.
10: That external financing can only do so much to help the governments respond to these continual and more frequent shocks. But there are ways, even in very disaster-prone areas, to build in resilience, and I mean, that is part of it. There's less exposure there.
9: Australia is the biggest donor and the biggest lender, New Zealand the second largest. Both of them give billions directly to the region each year, but also contribute to the World Bank, the Asian Development Bank, the United Nations and more, who fund the big infrastructure projects. Meanwhile, China are giving less because they're targeting more. The strategy now is small grants in local villages, building bridges or classrooms or roads, highly localised and strongly felt.
10: The grassroots projects, you know, the numbers have gone up massively since the pandemic. And, you know, a lot of this involves a lot of sort of people-to-people links. So training, equipment donations, scholarships. You know, China's not alone in pushing a lot of that engagement. But, you know, these are not traditional hallmarks of how China engages in places. So it's been a big strategic shift. And it does make the presence of China's engagement, you know, very tangible and felt very, very broadly across communities.
9: It's argued this buys them influence in small communities that could last for generations.
10: It's not diplomatically smart to produce poor quality projects that are bad reputationally for the people signing them, you know, on either side of the deal. You know, that's also a product of China sending high quality, I mean, not just diplomats, but also firms and people have come into the region over the last few years. So I think China's producing high quality projects, but there are still concerns and reports of white elephants, but you know, it very much depends who you ask.
9: But if China dominates in Pacific development anywhere, it's in construction. Duke says Australian and New Zealand firms are less willing and less able to make it out to the region to build. Thus, it's the Chinese builders getting the lion's share of the contracts, including $1.1 billion from the ADB over the last 9 years, 52% of the overall contract value. It's another dimension of their soft power.
10: It's expensive to get equipment out there. It's expensive to get materials out in the region. And the requirements in terms of new resilience to climate effects are very high. And I think it is challenging to find profitable projects. And that's why I think, you know, aid and development finance will always play a key role in funding infrastructure in the Pacific.
9: Overall, the landscape is becoming more debt-driven, but so long as it's spent on work that grows Pacific economies, Duke says it could be good.
10: Infrastructure is expensive, and mobilising that much grant financing is challenging. And for the Pacific countries that can handle the debt and have those high infrastructure needs, you know, lending is a positive form of engagement, you know, if it builds a high-quality, you know, growth-producing project.
9: Whether the Pacific can grow out of its lost decade of development is yet to be seen.
3: Family, friends and fans of rugby icon Jonah Lomu filled Auckland Civic Theatre for the New Zealand premiere of a documentary about his life. Lomu tells his story through the eyes of his family, childhood friends and closest colleagues. With never-seen-before home videos, it also offers insight into who Lomu was off the field. It's a film that hits the heart because of the glimpses it offered into the life of a well-loved legend who died too young. I was at the premiere, which was a part of the New Zealand International Film Festival, and saw hundreds in attendance leave with tears in their eyes and hearts full of pride.
11: I felt so inspired as a Tongan. I'm so proud, and I'm so proud for Jonah to be celebrated in this way.
12: I thought it was done very, very tastefully. It's nice to see our people being preserved in a really, really good way, but also being promoted so that the world gets to see our culture.
13: It's a really heartfelt documentary, and I'm glad that we're here to see Jonah Lomu in its true self.
14: And it just felt so special to be here tonight, surrounded by people who obviously love Jonah, and being with family as well.
3: Jonah Lomu's younger brother, John Lomu, was moved by the overwhelming support at both New Zealand and Tonga's premiere. He says the family has dreamed of sharing Jonah's life story like this.
15: Basically telling the story from our own family's perspective, because from the beginning it was never ours to keep, but also share with everybody else. So
3: the family had VHS tapes sitting and aging. They didn't want the memories on these tapes to be lost to time. John Lomu says this documentary gave them a way to save the footage.
15: We have a lot of footage with the family in that, and it was about time for us to actually try and preserve some of them, because for us as a family it was quite good because it allowed us to digitise them and save it for the family and the rest of the family that's around.
3: Kevin Mealamu played alongside Jonah Lomu in the All Blacks. He believes the documentary will help aspiring All Blacks understand the man behind the rugby legend.
16: It's awesome that we get to celebrate him here today, and I think for a lot of our younger generation, they might know, but tonight they'll get to see a little bit more of who he was, so it's just great to be able to share that story.
3: He says having the stories of Pacific sporting greats captured and shared in media can inspire generations, just as Lomu inspired him.
16: First time I became an All Black, I was naming in the side that he was in as well. Yeah, I can just remember going from playing Jonah Lomu on a PlayStation through to playing alongside him. So, you know, we always encourage our young people to keep aspiring to be what you want to be. And when you put in the hard work and the dedication, those things can be possible as well.
3: The premiere event also featured a cultural performance by students from Wesley College, where Lomu attended and first made his mark on the rugby field. The college's director of rugby, Leslie Vanicolo, says it was an honour to be part of the show and for his students to learn about Lomu's legacy.
17: I think it's important for the generation now to see how what does hard work mean. In our motto is hard work by learning and by faith. So for an icon, Lomu showed that. He left a legacy, and hopefully this generation coming through, they'll make it bigger and leave their own legacy.
3: For John Lomu, he hopes viewers leave theatres believing in themselves the way his brother grew to do.
15: The message for them was that you can make your dreams come true. You know, nothing is impossible. That you know, if you put your hand, you know, put yourself forward and just go out and go for it.
3: Lomu, directed by Vea Mafileo and Gavin Fitzgerald, will be released on Father's Day weekend. Pacific Island countries earned 10 medals at the Glasgow Commonwealth Games. At the end of the Games, Australia topped the medal table, followed by England and Canada, while New Zealand was in sixth place. We'll hear now from our sports reporter Ilyesa Tora with a rundown on the Pacific's performance in Glasgow.
18: There were two medals for Pacific Island athletes on the final day of competition at the Glasgow Commonwealth Games. Tonga's Paula Monta beat Canada's John Bisong for a bronze medal in the men's plus 100 kilograms category in winning Tonga's only medal at the game. The Tonga Judo Association says Monta was determined and fought back hard to beat the Canadian and win bronze. It is Tonga's first Commonwealth Games medal since 2010. That's a long time back. Norfolk Island's Shea Wilson also picked up a bronze in the women's lawn bowls. She beat Malaysia's Emma Saroji 2-0, winning both sets 8-5. The 27-year-old is Norfolk Island's only medal winner in Glasgow. Now, the Pacific Island teams ended the games with 10 medals, including 2 gold. The 2 gold came from weightlifting. Samoa's Senis Towers and Fiji's Taniela Rainimbongi were the gold medalists. There were also bronze medals out of weightlifting, and that came through Papua New Guinea's Moria Baru and Nauru's family Christy Naughty and Ezekiel Moses, plus a silver to Samoa's John Taffy. Boxing duo Jasmine Daunakamakama of Fiji and Tuvalu's Tarona Taafaki won bronze in the ring. At the end of the games, Australia topped the medal tally with 70 gold medals and 171 medals altogether, followed by England, and New Zealand finished off 6th with 10 gold and 36 medals overall. Samoa's gold and silver saw them finish 17th equal on the medal tally, with Fiji finishing 20th equal, Nauru 33rd equal, and Norfolk Island, PNG, Tonga and Tuvalu all finishing tied at 36. So it was an interesting and exciting games campaign for the Pacific Island contingent, you know, with all the Pacific teams who were there fighting, competing from day one until the end when the game was officially closed off. Now the attention for the Pacific Island teams now turns to the Pacific Games in Tahiti next year, 2027. In between now and then, now there are going to be individual sports competitions in the region and internationally, and that will also include the Oceania meets in athletics, netball, boxing, and rugby union. So Pacific Island athletes will have the chance to compete, test themselves in their different sports tournaments around the region and also internationally.
3: Aotearoa celebrated Cook Islands Language Week, marking its 15th year since it was added to the Pacific Languages Week calendar. For many New Zealand-born Cook Islanders, it's an opportunity to reconnect with a language that is becoming harder to speak with each generation. Susanna Suisuiki spoke to linguist and Cook Islands Māori language advocate Dr. Ake Nicholas, who shared her language journey.
19: Born in New Zealand, Dr. Ake Nicholas says her parents moved the family to the Cook Islands while she was still young, a move that she is grateful for as it gave her the opportunity to be immersed in te reo Māori kukiairani. When the family returned to New Zealand, it was a conversation with her teacher that would eventually lead to her current career.
20: When I was 6, we moved back to New Zealand, and we moved back to rural Taranaki, which is where I'd been born. And I started school, and I wasn't used to using English at school, and I was having a bit of trouble. And I got taken aside by one of the teachers who was a Māori person, and she said to me, "Oh, do you know that your language is really similar to our language? How do you say this word? How do you say that word? Oh, we say this and we say this." And I like to say that was the experience when I was 6 years old that turned me on to the idea of linguistics.
19: Today, Dr. Nicholas is one of few Indigenous linguistics researching their own heritage language communities while also passing on the reo to the next generation. She says being able to speak in your cultural language allows people to fully participate in their traditional customs, practices and ceremonies. Dr. Nicholas adds there are wider benefits for communities that maintain their language.
20: We know that migrant communities, like we have here with Pacific people in Aotearoa, who maintain their heritage language better, do better overall, do better in education, do better in terms of money, do better in terms of health outcomes, like they don't smoke as much, they don't even have that. People who have better communities who have better language maintenance have lower rates of diabetes and heart disease and things like that. It's like a really big impact on a community level.
19: She says there are people who carry a lot of shame for not knowing their language, and that one of the biggest misconceptions is that relearning a cultural language should come naturally.
20: There's sometimes a story goes around that says, oh, the language is in your blood. If you give it a go, it'll be easy for you because that's your heritage. And that's just fake news, right? That's not how language learning works. It's not in your genes or in your blood. It's something that you learn to do from outside stimulus. And that means you're trying to learn your language, whether it's Māori Kuki Aorini or whatever language your family language is no different than you trying to learn Korean or French or any other language.
19: As Cook Islands Language Week encourages more people to embrace their ancestral language, Dr. Nicholas hopes future generations will learn Te Reo Māori Kuki Aorini from an early age. For those starting on their language journey later in life, she has one final message.
20: The struggle is real, number one. It's genuinely hard. And number two, it's not your fault that you are now as an adult or older young person trying to learn this language and it's difficult. You didn't choose the circumstances that would have made it really easy for you to learn this language. You didn't decide where you were born or where you lived when you were under 5 years old. You didn't decide what language was spoken at school. And so it's not your fault that you now as an adult are having to go through this much more difficult process of trying to learn this language as an adult. And you should give yourself a break a bit when you're feeling stressed out about it.
3: That's Tangata o Te Moana for this week. 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

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We are now closing on this frequency. To continue hearing us, please retune to 15720 kHz in the 19-metre band. Once again, retune now to 15720 kHz in the 19-metre band. 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

0: RNZ Pacific, mā lōle soifua male langi e me mā, I'm Maria Tuila Epa Taylor with the news. Pacific governments are monitoring the global and regional bird flu situation, including developments in New Zealand and Australia. Karen Beard of the Northern New Zealand Seabird Trust has worked as a threatened migratory species advisor for SPREP. She says the biggest threat for the Pacific is its wildlife, especially in islands where some species are endemic and already under pressure.
1: Those small populations of endemic species that are highly threatened would be, you know, if they got into those populations, there is a potential for them to potentially, you know, wipe out some species, which would be horrific. So yes, the potential impact for the Pacific is significant.
0: The Ministry for Primary Industries is already sharing information on bird flu readiness with six Pacific countries. The Cook Islands incumbent Prime Minister says he's humbled by the confidence given to him in this week's election. Preliminary results indicate Cook Islands party leader Mark Brown had easily won the Takuvaene Tūtakimoa seat with one. Speaking on election night with about half of the count in, Mr Brown says he's humbled by the faith shown in him.
2: Very humbling to be returned back by my constituency of Takuaene Tūtakimoa for the fifth time as their Member of Parliament, but also returning me back as Prime Minister of our country. So I'm really humbled by the confidence that's been given to me by our people.
0: Mr Brown had 269 votes for the seat, while the next best place was Davina Hina Tero Joan Hoskins Ashford of the Democratic Party with 103. Results from Buka Buka Nassau are still pending. Samoa's opposition leader has accused the government of using compensation from the HMNZS Manawanui disaster to bribe voters in Sawhata. The Fast Party won a July by-election in the Sawhata 2 constituency, which was heavily polluted. Tuila Epasai Lele Malienlinga Oi says the money was withheld and only distributed to affected families in the run-up to the campaign.
3: Some families got about 20,000. Family. So the two independent candidates could not stand a chance, and the government was in the forefront of promoting the distribution of this money to bribe the voters.
0: Tuila Epa was charged yesterday with defamation against Prime Minister Laule Ale Maliator Leotia Schmidt for an unrelated statement. The Fast Party have been approached for a response. New Zealand spy agency says it's increasingly coming across espionage activity in the Pacific and has identified individuals connected to an unnamed foreign intelligence service. The NZSIS reports that individually, Pacific states remain vulnerable to attempts at subversion, both politically and in the community. Security expert Al Gillespie says that China had been singled out as a regional threat like never before.
4: In previous reports, you've seen them also making a point about Russia or about Iran, but they're not mentioned this time, but China is. And it's mentioned not just with regards to domestic interference, but also with influence in the Pacific. And so they're trying to shine a light on what may be going on.
0: The NZSIS says that regionalism and consensus are the best safeguards, which is why foreign actors seek to sow division. Tuvalu's Prime Minister Feleti Teo has invited Japan's Prime Minister Sanae Takeishi to attend the pre-COP31 leaders event in Tuvalu in October. The invitation came during Mr Teo's courtesy meeting in Funafuti with Japan's ambassador to Fiji, with accreditation to Tuvalu, Hiroshima Tajima. The meeting focused on strengthening bilateral cooperation and discussions on climate change, regional cooperation, peace and security, and other areas of mutual interest. Mr. Teo said he'd welcome direct participation between Japan and Pacific leaders on climate change, resilience, and climate finance. In world news, A US judge has ruled that near-total abortion ban in the state of Idaho is unconstitutional because it provides exceptions when abortions are life-saving and not for broader risks to pregnant women's health. District Judge Lynn Windmill said the right to a health-preserving abortion is protected by the 14th Amendment to the US Constitution, which guarantees due process and equal protection under the law. The ruling is the first by a federal judge to recognize a constitutional right to abortion and in certain circumstances, since the US Supreme Court in 2022 overturned Roe versus Wade, the 1973 ruling that legalized abortion nationwide. Idaho and a dozen other states have banned virtually all abortions since the Supreme Court ruling, prompting a series of pending legal challenges. France's top court has struck down a ban on social media for under-15s, saying it infringed upon freedom of expression. The legislation was backed by French lawmakers in July, making it the first European country to block young people from the platforms after concerns over the harmful effects on children's mental health. France's ruling by the Constitutional Council overrides the ban, which Emmanuel Macron had pledged would be introduced in stages from September. Responding to the news, the French president immediately asked Prime Minister Sébastien Lecornu to prepare a new draft that would take into account all the council's points. Heading to sport, a third All Blacks player has suffered a tour-ending injury in South Africa, with wing Caleb Clark to return home with a serious shoulder complaint. Clark ruptured a tendon during the midweek win over the Sharks and will require surgery. Coach Dave Rennie says the 35-test veteran won't be replaced ahead of the test against the Springboks, as there's sufficient depth among his outside backs. Clark joins hooker George Bell and centre Billy Proctor in being injured out of the tour. Meanwhile, there's uncertainty over the availability of fullback Damian McKenzie for next week's first test. Cody Taylor, who will captain the All Blacks against the Bulls in Pretoria tomorrow morning, was unsure of McKenzie's fitness status.
5: I'm not sure where Damo's at the moment in terms of his injury. I know he's done something to his ankle, but I'm pretty sure he wasn't going to be playing in this game regardless, so it gives him a chance to rest what is a bit of a niggle, and hopefully he's right for the test.
0: Back home, the Black Ferns coasted to a 62-19 win over a Black Ferns 15 in Upper Hutt yesterday in a warm-up win ahead of next week's home test against the Wallaroos. In the NPC, Australian flanker Lachlan Hooper scored Northland's first half tries in a 42-0 shutout of Taranaki in Whangare. And Papua New Guinea's Rugby League says the prolonged delay in reinstating the union back to World Rugby's fold could see more players being lured to Rugby League. Interim President Vince Karawa says that is a major worry for the sport in PNG amid uncertainty when the union suspension would be lifted.
6: Most of the talented and prominent rugby players have been lured to rugby league. That's something that we've raised to Australian Rugby, saying that, you know, the more the suspension is prolonged, and we're on the verge of losing good players to rugby league.
0: PNGRU was suspended from World Rugby in 2024 and have not been able to compete in any regional or international events since. That's your latest news and sport from RNZ Pacific. For more on our stories, head to our website, rnzi.com.
7: Malolele, this is Pacific Waves from RNZ Pacific. I'm Susana Swiss-Wiki. Coming up,
3: they are feeling very embarrassed with my responses on issues raised by the media. They have broken the law many times.
7: Samoa's opposition leader arrested over comments about the Prime Minister. The Cook Islands Party looks to retain power as preliminary election results come in. And the US cracked down on birth tourism as Pacific territories face scrutiny. Samoa's leader of the opposition says the government is trying to silence him after he was arrested Thursday afternoon on defamation charges against the Prime Minister. Samoa police told RNZ Pacific that Tuilaepa Sa'ilele Malele Ngawi was held in remand for less than 24 hours before being released this morning, Kaya Selby reports.
3: It is an attempt to shut me up.
8: Strong words from the man who dominated Samoan politics for decades.
3: Because they are feeling very embarrassed with my responses on issues raised by the media. They have broken the law many times.
8: Back in April, Prime Minister Leaoleomaletoa Lautea Schmidt took Tuilaepa to court after the opposition leader made comments on social media accusing the Prime Minister of misusing government money for personal and family expenditure. The court ordered Tuilaepa to refrain from deriding government ministers further, but it didn't stop him. At a press conference on Thursday, Tuilaepa called Lauli a liar, and soon after, he was arrested.
3: I made my comments in accordance with my own belief that the court had given me the opportunity to continue to practice my right as the leader of the opposition. This is one government that observes do not respect the law.
8: By the time he was released on bail, Tuilaepa doubled down. He told RNZ Pacific that in a recent by-election in Safata, the government used money given by New Zealand in restitution for the sinking of the HMNZS Manawanui, only distributing it to affected families in the run-up to the campaign.
3: Some families got about 20,000 family. So the two independent candidates could not stand a chance, and the government was in the forefront of promoting the distribution of this money to bribe the voters.
8: RNZ Pacific has reached out to the Prime Minister's office for a response. Meanwhile, the public is tiring of the dynamic between the two leaders. It's well known in Samoa that there is no love lost between the Prime Minister and the opposition leader, but journalist Talia Maika says people are becoming desensitised to it all.
9: People are going to be, just from people that I spoke to on the side of the road or wherever I go, that they're tired of it. That's what I noticed. It's an ongoing thing and they just want to see some changes in it. Nothing. I was like asking this other person, like, what do you know about this? Because I just got back and they're like, oh, we're just tired of it. It's the same old defamation against each other, and who knows, there might be another defamation next week.
8: Tuilaepa's court date is set for August the 24th.
7: The ruling Cook Islands Party looks set to return to power based on preliminary results from the general election. The unofficial result

0: minister of our country. So I'm really humbled by the confidence that's been given to me by our people.
1: By the end of Wednesday night, his party had 12 seats in the 24-seat parliament. 13 seats are required for a majority. The United Party took 4 seats, while the Democratic Party returned none, and 7 seats went to those running as independents. Brown says the vote support for his party is a validation of their previous work.
0: And as the incumbent government, it really is a validation of the work that we have been doing and the track record that we have provided in the last 4 years coming into this election and the plan that we have to move our country forward.
1: Brown says the preliminary results puts the Cook Islands Party in a very strong commanding position and he looks forward to forming government after the official vote tally within the next week. Meanwhile, the United Party leader was feeling disappointed. Tiriki Heather admits he expected more than the 4 seats his party ended Wednesday night with. He felt his campaign had been well received by the Cook Islands community, especially given his party's position against water tariffs and deep sea mining. But the preliminary tally said otherwise.
2: You know, that's what the voice of the people wanted us and all supported during the campaign. But then unfortunately, it's just, it went on deaf ears because they wanted back the same government that actually was doing what we were against. And they were against in the first instance as well.
1: However, he was grateful to be one of his party's 4 seat holders. Mr. Heather retained his seat in Murienwa with 320 votes in the preliminary count, while the next best placed, Nooroa Baker of the Cook Islands Party, received 146.
2: Much appreciated for believing in me, sort of the things I have done, saving the people of Murienwa. But not also only for Murienwa, there's a total of Puekura, Waka Puekura as well, from Black Rock all the way to Ruta. This is me born and bred in this village, so I'll save my whole village.
1: At the time this was recorded, results from Pukapuka Naso, where voting was delayed due to weather, are yet to filter through. The official final count is expected in the next week.
3: The United States State Department is launching a task force to fight birth tourism. It's an issue where the U.S. Pacific territories find themselves under the microscope at the highest levels of government and both houses of Congress. Joining me is our reporter, Kaya Selby. Kia ora, Kaya. What is birth tourism and why are the Republicans so concerned about it?
4: Kia ora, Sana. So birth tourism is basically when foreigners to the United States come into the country for the purpose of giving birth so that their child can claim birthright citizenship. Now, we know that Donald Trump is targeting birthright citizenship as one of his key agenda items as part of his wider, I guess, crackdown on migration into the United States. Birth tourism is a key component of that. They have called it all sorts, really, a national security issue, a perverse practice and industry that fosters illegal immigration. Really, the practice of birth tourism is actually quite rare. It's a drop in the bucket. You know, there's hundreds of millions of people in the United States. The Migration Policy Institute estimates that, you know, anywhere between 22,000 to 26,000 babies are actually born because of birth tourism, you know. So even though it is a relatively small issue, Donald Trump has it in the spotlight right now.
3: So why is the US Pacific territories being targeted?
4: So I guess there are two reasons. Number one, they are very close to Asia, Southeast Asia, namely China, compared to other parts of the country. The other is Guam and CNMI in particular have a special visa waiver, which came about in 2009, allowing certain tourists from places like China and a list of other countries to come into the territories without a visa so that they can stay for a little while. This is a kind of classic way that I suppose birth tourism could take place. And this has been targeted by some Republican lawmakers in the United States as an issue. Yet Because Guam and Sienna Mai, part of their local economies are dependent on tourism, they

0: have been fighting to keep their waiver in place. It is quite important to them as a revenue, quite important to them as a source of revenue. That is one of many ways that the US Pacific might find itself swamped, I guess, in this attack on birth tourism and really birthright citizenship wider.
1: And what other actions are being taken?
0: Well, the executive order that Trump put out last week really is designed to mobilize government resources and send a signal to the wider state apparatus that Trump cares about this and you'd better do what Trump cares about. You saw from the State Department a task force which has cracked down so far 600 people accused of engaging in birth tourism have had their visas revoked. Presumably ICE will get involved in physically deporting people who are accused of birth tourism. We also see some action from the House and the Senate in the United States. There is a bill, for example, from Congressman Tom Tiffany that targets that Guam CNMI visa waiver and says China needs to be taken off of that list of countries entirely because they pose a national security risk. This, of course, being the country where a lot of the so-called birth tourism industry apparently exists. The other one, which is a little bit more concerning when it comes to the Pacific territories, is a bill by Congressman Morgan Griffith, also a Republican, to end birthright citizenship in US territories completely. Now, there was a Supreme Court case which ruled out Trump's executive order attempting to revoke birthright citizenship. This is being disputed, but Congressman Griffith is arguing this leaves the door open for the territories. Now, if you're a Guam or a CNMI born American, you are a citizen. If you are born in American Samoa, you are not a citizen, you're a national. This bill would basically make that the norm for all territories, including those in the Caribbean, Puerto Rico, for example. And we saw a little while ago that J.D. Vance, the vice president of the U.S., had actually endorsed it in concept, something to look into, he said. So though it is a small issue, this could have serious ramifications for US Pacific Islanders.
1: That's Pacific Waves for today. For all episodes, head over to rnz.co.nz/Pacific. 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

0: Hey, we got some very intelligent women in here, man.
1: Do you think you're too young to really love somebody?
2: No.
1: I say it for me. I'm an adult. I say, wait, you too young to be in love. This is silly. You're infatuated with him. He got nice jeans. He wear fancy Adidas. I mean, it might be something I don't know.
2: It's a difference from loving somebody and being in love with somebody.
1: Well, you tell me. What's the difference?
3: Okay.
1: What's the difference?
3: Okay, Shan.
2: You can love anybody, but when you're in love with somebody, you're looking at it like this. You're taking that person for what he or she is, no matter what he or she look like, or no matter what he or she do.
3: God,
2: you're crazy. You're looking at it like this.
3: If you fall in love, you can fall out of love.
2: I just want to love somebody. You might stop being in love with them, but you is not going to stop loving that person.
4: Maybe sometimes they've never been loved before.
3: Yeah,
4: true. Or they've never been in love before. Or they don't know what the feeling is to be loved.
3: She poetic.
1: She killed it. We can end that conversation with that, right?

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1: This is the sound of the 30s.
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We are now closing on this frequency. To continue hearing us, please retune to 17675 kHz in the 16-meter band. Once again, retune now to 17675 kHz in the 16-meter band. 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

0: RNZ Pacific, what a way. I'm Wara Tuila Ebert-Taylor with the news. An advisor on seabirds in New Zealand says Pacific countries and territories should prepare for H5 bird flu. The avian influenza has now been detected in both Australia and New Zealand. The co-chairperson of the Northern New Zealand Seabird Trust, Karen Beard, has worked as a threatened migratory species advisor for a Pacific-wide environmental body, SPREP. She says it's difficult to predict when H5 bird flu will arrive in Pacific Island countries.
1: But obviously now that it's in Australia and New Zealand, the chances of it actually getting to the Pacific are much greater. Some of the seabirds that have brought the virus to New Zealand and Australia do range up into the Pacific to some extent.
0: Six Pacific governments have asked New Zealand for information and advice on the avian influenza. The Fiji High Court has ruled the Commission of Inquiry report into the appointment of Barbara Malimali as FICAC Commissioner in its entirety is null and void. Justice Ndane Toingeringere also found that the inquiry report was unlawful and that its adverse findings are irrational and have been quashed. It's also been found that President Ratu Ngaitama Lala Umbalavu and Prime Minister Sitiveni Rambuka failed to provide the applicants with natural justice. Ms. Malimali's lawyer, Wiley Clark, told Fiji Village, the ruling has finally brought an end to a very difficult time for Malimali and their whole team.
2: It's a huge relief to now finally get the vindication that we knew would always come because of just how plainly wrong the COI report was. But we're terribly humbled and very pleased now that the courts ruled that is the case.
0: The judge also says the Commission of Inquiry Chair David Ashton Lewis should have provided a draft of the adverse findings against the applicants to them and an opportunity to respond before compiling the report. The Cook Islands incumbent Prime Minister says he's humbled by the confidence given to him in this week's election. Preliminary results indicate Cook Islands party leader had easily won the Takuwa Ine Tu Takimoa seat with one. Speaking on election night with about half the count in, Mr. Brown says he's humbled by the faith shown in him.
3: Very humbling. To be returned back by my constituency of Takawai Ne Tutakimoa for the fifth time as their Member of Parliament, but also returning me back as Prime Minister of our country. So I'm really humbled by the confidence that's been given to me by our people.
0: Mr. Brown had 269 votes for the seat, while the next best place was Davina Hina Te Rauria Joan Hoskins Ashford of the Democratic Party with 103. Results from Pukapuka Naso are still pending. Samoa's opposition leader has accused the government of using compensation money from the HMNZS Manawanui disaster to bribe voters in Sawhata. The FAST party won a July by-election in the Sawhata 2 constituency, which was heavily polluted. Tuila Episate Lele Malilenga Oi says the money was withheld and only distributed to affected families in the run-up to the campaign.
4: Some families got about 20,000 family. So the two independent candidates could not stand a chance. And the government was in the forefront of promoting the distribution of this money to bribe the voters.
0: Tuila Epa was charged yesterday with defamation against the Prime Minister Laule Ale Malieto Leotia Schmidt for an unrelated statement. The FAST party have been approached for a response. Papua is one of a number of Indonesian regions experiencing alarming growth in forest fires. A new satellite fire monitoring platform, Firewatch, had detected more than 96,000 hotspots across Indonesia as of late last month. Johnny Blades has more.
5: All up, it's estimated that approximately 103,000 hectares of land burned nationwide during the first half of 2026. It includes a high number of hotspots in South Papua, where large-scale agricultural development has transformed vast areas of lowland forest and wetlands. Environmental groups say it highlights the need to assess ecological and hydrological risks before converting peatlands for development. And as El Nino tightens its grip, Indonesian forecasters have warned the fire risk could increase even more.
0: In world news, at least 8 people have died as record rainfall pummeled eastern Japan and left thousands stranded at Tokyo's Narita Airport. The rains, which authorities have described as unprecedented, cut power to more than 20,000 households in Chiba Prefecture. Local authorities issued a level 5 emergency warning, its highest alert on Thursday. This was downgraded to a level 4 by Friday morning, but they continue to warn of landslide and flooding risks. US President Donald Trump has asked the Supreme Court to allow him to continue building the $700 million boardroom at the White House without congressional permission. The emergency application comes a week after an appeals court ordered construction to stop until Congress approves. The court upheld a ruling won by the National Trust for Historic Preservation, which sued the administration last year. The president's ballroom project has been the subject of a legal battle since October, when the administration demolished the east wing of the White House to begin construction without congressional approval. In sport, veteran All Blacks hooker Cody Taylor admits combating the Springbok scrum will be a formidable challenge during the tour test series. Taylor returns from injury to play his first match on tour tomorrow morning when he'll captain the All Blacks against the Bulls in Pretoria. He says it's another valuable chance to improve their scrummaging ahead of next week's first test in Johannesburg.
6: As All Blacks, we pride ourselves in our scrum too, but South Africa have earned the right to probably be the most dominant scrum in the world at the moment. So we've just got to keep chipping away, keep working on combinations, and I think we'll be right once we get into the test.
0: The All Blacks suffered a setback overnight with news that winger Caleb Clark will return home after suffering a shoulder injury. In NRL matches last night, the Dolphins and the Rabbitohs have cemented their top 8 berths with respective wins over the Bulldogs and Sea Eagles. Both beaten teams remain just outside the playoff spots with 3 rounds to play. And the International Rugby League says all players who play at the upcoming Rugby League World Cup will receive a standard $850 per week in match fees, but that does not stop individual member federations from paying their players more. Eliezer Tora reports.
7: International Rugby League Secretary General Danny Cousin-Jin says all players will get $850 per week and 50% of any prize money earned shared equally among the squad irrespective of appearances. This applies for both male and female players. Individual federations are free to negotiate and pay extra on top of the agreed standard match fee payment. Cousin-Jin says Australia Rugby League has done this in agreement with their players' association. They will pay players $40,000 flat for the World Cup campaign.
0: 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Have a great weekend.
8: Ma lolele, this is Pacific Waves from RNZ Pacific. I'm Susanna Swiss-Wiki. Coming up.
4: They are feeling very embarrassed with my responses on issues raised by the media. They have broken the law many times.
8: Samoa's opposition leader arrested over comments about the Prime Minister. The Cook Islands Party looks to retain power as preliminary election results come in. And the US cracked down on birth tourism as Pacific territories face scrutiny. Samoa's leader of the opposition says the government is trying to silence him after he was arrested Thursday afternoon on defamation charges against the Prime Minister. Samoa police told RNZ Pacific that Tuilaepa Sa'ilele Malele Ngawi was held in remand for less than 24 hours before being released this morning, Kaya Selby reports.
4: It is an attempt to shut me up.
9: Strong words from the man who dominated Samoan politics for decades.
4: Because they are feeling very embarrassed with my responses on issues raised by the media. They have broken the law many times.
9: Back in April, Prime Minister Leaoleamalietoa Lautea Schmidt took Tuilaepa to court after the opposition leader made comments on social media accusing the Prime Minister of misusing government money for personal and family expenditure. The court ordered Tuilaepa to refrain from deriding government ministers further, but it didn't stop him. At a press conference on Thursday, Tuilaepa called Lauli a liar, and soon after, he was arrested.
4: I made my comments in accordance with my own belief that the court had given me the opportunity to continue to practice my right as the leader of the opposition. This is one government that observes no, do not respect the law.
9: By the time he was released on bail, Tuilaepa doubled down. He told RNZ Pacific that in a recent by-election in Safata, the government used money given by New Zealand in restitution for the sinking of the HMNZS Manawanui, only distributing it to affected families in the run-up to the campaign.
4: Some families thought about 20,000 families. So the two independent candidates could not stand a chance, and the government was in the forefront of promoting the distribution of this money to bribe the voters.
9: RNZ Pacific has reached out to the Prime Minister's office for a response. Meanwhile, the public is tiring of the dynamic between the two leaders. It's well known in Samoa that there is no love lost between the Prime Minister and the opposition leader, but journalist Talia Maika says people are becoming desensitised to it all.
10: People are going to be, just from people that I spoke to on the side of the road or wherever I go, that they're tired of it. That's what I noticed. It's an ongoing thing and they just want to see some changes. And that nothing. I was like asking this other person, like, what do you know about this? Because I just got back and they're like, oh, we're just tired of it. It's the same old defamation against each other. And who knows, there might be another defamation next week.
9: Tuilaepa's court date is set for August the 24th.
8: The ruling Cook Islands Party looks set to return to power based on preliminary results from the general election. The unofficial results show incumbent Prime Minister Mark Brown has easily retained his constituency seat for a fifth consecutive term. Tiana Haxton reports from the Cook Islands.
11: Speaking on election night, the Cook Islands incumbent Prime Minister says he is humbled by the confidence given to him in the election. Mr Brown had 269 votes for the Takuwaine Tutakimua seat, while the next best placed was Davina Hina Te Rauria Joan Hosking Ashford of the Democratic Party with 103.
3: Very humbling to be returned back by my constituency of Takuwaine Tutakimua for the fifth time as their Member of Parliament, but also returning me back as Prime Minister of our country. So I'm really humbled by the confidence that's been given to me by our people.
11: By the end of Wednesday,

0: his party in a very strong commanding position, and he looks forward to forming government after the official vote tally within the next week. Meanwhile, the United Party leader was feeling disappointed. Te Reki Heather admits he expected more than the 4 seats his party ended Wednesday night with. He felt his campaign had been well received by the Cook Islands community, especially given his party's position against water tariffs and deep sea mining. But the preliminary tally said otherwise.
1: You know, that's what the voice of the people wanted us and all supported during the campaign. But then unfortunately, it's just, it went on deaf ears because they wanted back the same government that actually was doing what we were against. And they were against in the first instance as well.
0: However, he was grateful to be one of his party's 4 seat holders. Mr. Heather retained his seat in Murienua with 320 votes in the preliminary count, while the next best placed, Nooroa Baker of the Cook Islands Party, received 146.
1: Much appreciated for believing in me, sort of the things I have done, saving the people of Murienua. But not also only for Murienua, there's a total of Puekura, Waka Puekura as well, from Black Rock all the way to Rutak. This is me born and bred in this village, so I'll save my whole village.
0: At the time this was recorded, results from Pukapuka Naso, where voting was delayed due to weather, are yet to filter through. The official final count is expected in the next week.
2: The United States State Department is launching a task force to fight birth tourism. It's an issue where the U.S. Pacific territories find themselves under the microscope at the highest levels of government and both houses of Congress. Joining me is our reporter, Kaya Selby. Kia ora, Kaya. What is birth tourism and why are the Republicans so concerned about it?
3: Kia ora, Sana. So birth tourism is basically when foreigners to the United States come into the country for the purpose of giving birth so that their child can claim birthright citizenship. Now, we know that Donald Trump is targeting birthright citizenship as one of his key agenda items as part of his wider, I guess, crackdown on migration into the United States. Birth tourism is a key component of that. They have called it all sorts, really, a national security issue, a perverse practice and industry that fosters illegal immigration. Really, the practice of birth tourism is actually quite rare. To drop in the bucket, you know, there's hundreds of millions of people in the United States. The Migration Policy Institute estimates that, you know, anywhere between 22,000 to 26,000 babies are actually born because of birth tourism, you know. So even though it is a relatively small issue, Donald Trump has it in the spotlight right now.
2: So why is the US Pacific territories being targeted?
3: So I guess there are two reasons. Number one, they are very close to Asia, Southeast Asia, namely China, compared to other parts of the country. The other is Guam and CNMI in particular, have a special visa waiver, which came about in 2009, allowing certain tourists from places like China and a list of other countries to come into the territories without a visa so that they can stay for a little while. This is a kind of classic way that I suppose birth tourism could take place. And this has been targeted by some Republican lawmakers in the United States as an issue. Yet, because Guam and CNMI, part of their local economies are dependent on tourism, they have been fighting to keep their waiver in place. It is quite important to them as a revenue, quite important to them as a source of revenue. That is one of many ways that the US Pacific might find itself swamped, I guess, in this attack on birth tourism and really birthright citizenship wider.
2: And what other actions are being taken?
3: Well, the executive order that Trump put out last week really is designed to mobilize government resources and send a signal to the wider state apparatus that Trump cares about this and you'd better do what Trump cares about. You saw from the State Department a task force which has cracked down so far 600 people accused of engaging in birth tourism have had their visas revoked. Presumably ICE will get

0: involved in deporting, physically deporting people who are accused of birth tourism. We also see some action from the House and the Senate in the United States. There is a bill, for example, from Congressman Tom Tiffany that targets that that Guam CNMI visa waiver and says China needs to be taken off of that list of countries entirely because they pose a national security risk. This, of course, being the country where a lot of the so-called birth tourism industry apparently exists. The other one, which is a little bit more concerning when it comes to the Pacific territories, is a bill by Congressman Morgan Griffith, also a Republican, to end birthright citizenship in US territories completely. Now, there was a Supreme Court case which ruled out Trump's executive order attempting to revoke birthright citizenship. This is being disputed, but Congressman Griffith is arguing this leaves the door open for the territories. Now, if you're a Guam or a CNMI born American, you are a citizen. If you are born in American Samoa, you are not a citizen, you're a national. This bill would basically make that the norm for all territories, including those in the Caribbean, Puerto Rico, for example. And we saw a little while ago that J.D. Vance, the vice president of the U.S., had actually endorsed it in concept, something to look into, he said. So though it is a small issue, this could have serious ramifications for US Pacific Islanders.
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3: In tonight's news, Palau studies Vanuatu's climate finance systems. Vanuatu Cultural Centre calls for stronger cultural education in schools. An Atrium Aramango timber resources targeted for economic growth. Youth Parliament promotes inclusion and leadership development. Farmers told to treat agriculture as a business. And officers prepared to deliver nationwide safety training. Good evening and welcome to Vanuatu Nightly News. I'm Kizzy Kalsakau. Letting on is tonight. Minimum wage review advances as workers seek pay increase. Vanuatu's Tripartite Labour Advisory Council, TILAC, has begun its review of the national minimum wage, holding its first assessment meeting on 29th of July as workers continue to call for higher wages amid rising living costs. Labour Commissioner James Willey says the review process brings together representatives of government employers and workers to examine whether changes to the current minimum wage are needed. Willey says further assessments will be conducted before any decision is made, with the Labour Department working alongside the Ministry of Finance and Economic Management and financial institutions to gather data on the country's economic and social conditions. He stresses that any adjustment to the minimum wage last reviewed in 2023 will be based on evidence and a careful assessment of its impact on both workers and businesses. The Vanuatu Cultural Centre, VKS, is calling for greater integration of culture, traditional knowledge and local food practices into the national education system to help young people better understand their identity and heritage. Speaking during the school's Slow Food Festival, VKS Officer Joel Simo says schools have an important role in teaching students about customs, traditional values, indigenous foods and the cultural practices that have sustained communities for generations.
4: One way where you miss out on the world is to long. One name is to have a true kakai blol kata ya nao. Kakai blol kata, have a identity blol kata. Emi sem we bless oli kam lem kat custom lem fasting blue prepare mi katol tok tok lem so all something ya emi toko po reality blue one tigi ni ro life plan so tam mol studi no li tege ma pol sem mi involve mol studi lem you mi you mi you look good from Pampayali wako po at kwetem for the rest of their life, yeah. So, and what something where you may want them say, you may drive change them narrative a little bit, you may look outside, you may look who we are. One them now, he may value, all kakaya come out where, ground, he may make that value. So, please, now you may drive change them narrative, say, no, money no more, money alone, you know, say, make them one happy life. That's resilience, blow one to install all kakaya blame. So, me now, I think. Time you put them all programming, I come inside all schools. You look all schools, you're proud with them, or you beginning, you're proud to run with them. I'm very, I'm telling you, very encouraging from tomorrow, all get tired now. I'm telling you, reality, all get tired now, but tomorrow, all get tired.
3: Simo says VKS has been working with schools to promote cultural education and encourages students to appreciate locally produced foods instead of relying heavily on imported products and junk foods.
4: How you plan them, how you take them out local and you come back, family sit down, and sit down to get up, look prepare. I got all story with them. How now kakaya important the life play me, local chip play me or something else. So that's how we live. And passing off knowledge too is tablo blessia. So time kakaya you come, you got plan something you go with them. You got traditional fashion you go with them block. How you prepare them, when them now use block a guy. And plant something, also, so we look good lo vanuatu. Food is one of the very important something lo thing will say. Him create unity, him create stability, him create all things, all something where you may not have a fine long foreign concept. It's a lot of guy blue me now. For example, me make one something wrong. One make one something wrong. He come out with one cover, with one taro, something or same with one fall. You may talk, you may straighten me, clean him face, you may walk about again. So all something or same, culturally, you got very big value, you may all indigenous people blue and what. So.
3: It says traditional foods, stories, customary practices, and cultural attire all carry important knowledge that should be passed on to future generations. According to Simo, strengthening cultural education will help build resilience, preserve indigenous knowledge, and ensure young people understand the values and traditions that define Vanuatu society. A six-member delegation from Palau visited Vanuatu from August 4th to 7th to learn how the country coordinates climate finance and turns national climate priorities into finance-ready projects. The visit focused on Vanuatu's systems for project assessment, investment planning, stakeholder coordination, and climate finance management as Palau works to implement its first climate finance country program and secure funding from international climate partners. The delegation observed a meeting of Vanuatu's National Advisory Board on Climate Change and Disaster Risk Reduction and met with government agencies responsible for climate change, energy, environment and disaster management. The exchange coincided with Vanuatu's launch of four key climate finance resources, including its Climate Finance Roadmap and Climate Finance Country Program, highlighting the country's growing role as a regional leader in climate finance coordination and project development in the Pacific. The government is exploring a public-private partnership PPP with Anachon Pine Holdings to unlock the economic potential of timber resources on Anachon and Erumango, with plans to use locally produced timber for schools, homes and commercial buildings across Vanuatu. Speaking at the launch of the Tafia Economic Sector Development Plan 2026 to 2030, Deputy Prime Minister and Minister of Finance Johnny Konapo says assessments by the Ministry of Finance and Economic Management identified significant opportunities for both islands to contribute to national development while ensuring customary landowners benefit from their resources. Konapo says the government has already invested 100 million Vatu in road infrastructure on Anachon and plans further upgrades to improve access to timber plantations and transport routes to ports. He noted that Anachon's Caribbean pine plantations are worth billions of Vatu, while Erumango remains home to some of Vanuatu's most valuable timber resources. The initiative aims to create new economic opportunities for communities on both islands while reducing the country's reliance on imported building materials. A member of the Youth Parliament 2026 Steering Committee, George Worworbu, has highlighted the importance of inclusion and nationwide representation in this year's Youth Parliament programme, which has brought together young people from all six provinces of Vanuatu. Speaking during the launch of the programme, Worworbu says the programme provides an opportunity for young leaders from across the country to participate in discussions on national issues and develop skills that will help them contribute to their communities and the nation.
5: Since law 2013 mo 2020 to have first mo second youth parliament yumikat oligaram isama nampa hem 52 no mo 52 pelo nampa 3 youth parliament 3 youth parliament yumi want them karem imo from you mentem karam imo from si mi mentem se pambai ol kata ye pambai li play or se pambai ol kata ye pambai li actem clock pambai li take a minute so o kata li mekem every role ya first time clock is clock and ol minute ka pro parliament you use mol kata be now ya ol kata pambai li mekem every something so mekem se nambai increase ikolo 56 more than 100 or 100 to li apply be 56 you select them.
3: Worworbu says the program includes dedicated places for persons with disabilities to ensure greater inclusion and representations. Participants aged between 18 and 30 years are taking part in a range of workshops and activities covering leadership, governance, climate change, electoral processes, planning and the role of parliament. Worworbu encourages eligible young people from all provinces to take advantage of future opportunities to participate in youth parliament and strengthen their leadership potential. In agriculture, Director General Timothy Tumukon of the Ministry of Agriculture, Livestock, Forestry and Biosecurity has challenged farmers to adopt a more commercial approach to agriculture, saying small-scale production continues to limit output and contribute to high market prices. Speaking in Yumi Groen Vanuatu program, Tumukon says farmers must improve their understanding of production costs, pricing and profitability. It says the ministry is promoting business training and contract farming arrangements to help farmers secure reliable markets and increase their incomes. And to end, 10 Vanuatu Police Force officers are undergoing a two-week Train the Trainers course on officer safety as part of preparations to train frontline officers across the country over the next 12 months. The program, supported by New Zealand Police, aims to build a team of qualified trainers who will begin delivering officers' safety training from August 17th. The training focuses on improving officers' ability to assess risks, manage difficult situations, and respond safely while carrying out day duties. Under the theme, Community Safety Starts with Officer Safety, the initiative is expected to strengthen policing capabilities and enhance the safety of both officers and the communities they serve. With that, conclude our Vanuatu Nightly News. You can still follow VNN through Buzz SoundCloud, Buzz Facebook page, our website www.buzzonline.vu, Capital FM 107, and Radio New Zealand Melanesian Update, RNZ Pacific. I'm Kizzy Kalsakel. Yeah, very good night.
2: And hem now Melanesian Update program, Nikoroi Hawkins. Thank you to Mas for tuning in. Come. Yusa Kasim Okata, up-to-date news and current affairs lo website blo mifala rnzi.com and mifala stop too lo Facebook and lo Twitter, just search him at RNZ Pacific.

0: RNZ News at 10. Kia ora, good morning. I'm Alison Leonard. A gun control advocate says the fatal police shooting of a man who walked towards an Auckland mall with a stolen air rifle is a wake-up call for the country to tighten its laws. Philippa Jasbeck says had the man not stolen the weapon, there would have been no laws to stop him from buying an air rifle. She says most types of air gun in the country can be bought by anyone over 18 without a firearms licence. Ms Jasbeck says recent New Zealand research shows modern air rifles purchased over the counter can inflict lethal wounds at about 10 metres. She wants higher powered air rifles to be regulated in the same way as firearms. Donald Trump is urging Americans to accept higher petrol prices as the cost of preventing Iran from obtaining a nuclear weapon and says he will soon declare the Strait of Hormuz as a US territory. Petrol prices in the US are up by more than 30% since the US and Israel launched the war against Iran, which responded by restricting shipping through the strait, a vital oil route. In a speech in New York, the US president said Americans paying what he called a tiny little bit more for gasoline should remember it's the cost of ensuring a very evil country can't have a nuclear weapon. Russia has been forced to suspend crude oil exports from its biggest Black Sea terminal, Novorossiysk, following a devastating Ukrainian drone attack. Hours earlier, an important gas facility was also hit on the Baltic coast. The BBC's Sasha Slichter reports.
1: The Shaskharis terminal at the huge port of Novorossiysk handles around 700,000 barrels per day, making it Russia's main oil-exporting facility on the Black Sea. A source told Reuters news agency that one tanker scheduled to load crude at the port left for open sea early on Friday following an attempted drone attack on the terminal. This resulted in the suspension of crude loading and no more oil entering the terminal because storage tanks had reached capacity. The shutdown of Shaskharis adds to pressure on Russian energy infrastructure, which has come under daily attacks in recent months.
0: The organisation behind the proposed Queenstown cable car says it is the most affordable option to reduce traffic congestion. It comes as the National Party has announced it will fund the passenger gondola if re-elected. Southern Infrastructure Chief Executive Ross Copeland says the project would cost far less than it would to build more roads. He says it would also cost between $5 and $6 per ride, making it an affordable option for passengers too. A major Wellington roading project costing up to $3.8 billion has been submitted to the fast track process. The project includes building a second Mount Victoria and Terrace tunnels and a widening of streets en route to the airport. The transport agency says this step is a significant milestone for the project and will help officials protect the route. But some Wellington City Councillors say it's a ghost road on a fast track to nowhere, with no funding or start date for major construction. So far, $33 million has been spent on contractors and consultants for the project. A former University of Cambridge professor at the centre of a plagiarism scandal, Jason Ardaie, has been found dead. Mr Ardaie was the university's youngest Black professor. He had resigned this month as a professor of sociology of education following the plagiarism accusations, which had rocked the world of academia. And that's the news.
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2: Here is the short forecast from Met Service until midnight for Northland and Auckland. Mostly cloudy, scattered rain easing to isolated showers this morning. Waikato to Taihape and Taumarunui, also Coromandel and Bay of Plenty, mostly cloudy with scattered showers, some heavy in the west this afternoon. Gisborne and Hawke's Bay, periods of rain, sometimes heavy. Taranaki to Wellington, also Wairarapa and Marlborough, partly cloudy with isolated showers from Taranaki to Wellington. Occasional rain in Wairarapa spreading everywhere late afternoon or evening. Nelson, Buller, Grey and Westland, mainly fine. Scattered rain developing in Nelson this evening. Canterbury and Otago, except Clutha. Fine inland, but fog about the coast. Clearing this morning as rain spreads north. Snow above 500 metres this evening. Clutha, Southland and Fiordland, showers and snow lowering to 400 metres this evening. Chatham Islands, cloudy periods and a possible shower. RNZ National, it is 10:05.
3: Kia ora, te whānau and welcome. You are with me, Kate Roger, and the marvellous Mihi Forbes on RNZ National. What a way to kickstart our day. Shortly we'll be joined by award-winning, best-selling New Zealand author Meg Mason. She'll be dining in from her Sydney home to discuss her latest novel.
4: A te mārie, te whānau. It's a busy, busy hour coming up. Gardening with Hannah Swartz. This is your chance to send in your questions. Spring is coming. What do we need to do to prepare our gardens for the new season?
3: Ahead of New Zealand Fashion Week next week, acclaimed Māori designer Kitty Nathan will talk us through the Kahui Collective, and she'll share what it takes to get a collection onto the catwalk.
4: A lot, I imagine. Plus, for the first time, the winner of the Bartender of the Year is a woman. We'll check out what she shook up last night to take the grand prize. A little later.
3: Then it will be one of the late, the great Sir Sam Neill's very last screen appearances. We'll be talking to Australian director Dario Russo about casting Neill as a foul-mouthed magpie in his film, The Fox.
4: He's so missed, isn't he?
3: No.
4: The great. Still time to get your thoughts in. 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
3: Next month's Word Christchurch Festival, it boasts such a nourishing smorgasbord of international authors. But for one of those globe-trotting wordsmiths, it's actually, let's call it something of a homecoming, shall we? New Zealand-born Meg Mason rose to hugely popular and critical acclaim following the release of her 2020 novel Sorrow and Bliss. Now she's back. She has a new novel. It's called Sophie Standing There. It's a novel of loneliness in the land of the literary festival. How lucky are we? We are joined by Meg Mason from her home in Sydney. Kia ora, Meg. What an absolute delight to have you. Welcome to RNZ Saturday morning.
5: Thank you so much. This is heaven to be here. I just listened to the New Zealand weather and my heart skipped a beat. I was hoping that you were going to give the weather for Foxton, but it was still good. It was just the loveliest way to spend the morning.
3: Oh, I bet. What an outrageous omission. I tell you what, I promise, I will Google the weather for Foxton. Now, I know you...
5: Grey. It's grey and spitting. It's fine.
3: I'm sure it is. Like the whole country today, it feels like. You are talking to us, obviously, from Over the Ditch, Meg. And let's call this a kind of a calling home. What I mean to say is we're claiming you, as we should. Can you give us your Kiwi origin story? I am so fascinated by you.
5: Oh my goodness, absolutely. And do you know, my accent's going to come back within half, you know, a minute of this interview beginning, because apparently that's what happens when I talk to my mother on the phone, according to my children. My origin story, I grew up in Foxton until I was 7 or 8, and then we moved to Palmerston North, obviously the metropolis of the Manawatu, and lived there until I was 16, and then moved to Sydney. So that's sort of my history there. And it doesn't matter that I've been away, you know, for 30 years. It still is home. And one of the most beautiful things was when Sorrow and Bliss came out, the first thing that happened was I received that nomination for the Ockham Prize. And I'd never sort of wondered if New Zealand still considered me you know, a legitimate citizen. And that just felt like such an embrace from the country. So thank you for that.
3: Oh, it's so deserved. I mean, you are us. That's what I'm going to say. Also, what I'm hoping as well, Meg, after the course of our conversation, that you'll start to pick up more and more of my Kiwi accent. And by the end of it, you'll be basically speaking like your mum thinks you should be speaking, like a true blue.
5: Absolutely. I can do it right now if you want me to. Yeah. There you go.
3: You're incredible. We have British, we have a bit of Australian.
5: Exactly. Pan Commonwealth.
3: You are outstanding. Hey, I'm so fascinated. Did reading or writing play an important role in your life way back in your childhood?
5: What's funny is reading didn't at all, which makes me a rarity within my cohort of authors. My mother was a huge reader, and thinking about it recently, novels can't have been easy to come by in Foxton. I don't remember there being a bookshop or a library. And so she used to take us to the Levin Library, which was a place of great desolation and sort of misery. I remember absolutely hating it. And now when I read, you know, authors are always writing about how going to the library once a week was the highlight of their existence. I couldn't bear it. And by the time my mother stopped reading to us, you know, when you age out of that, I just hadn't and never did develop an independent reading habit. But it always gave me that slight feeling of shame because you knew that that was the thing that good children did. And I think I was always telling story as, you know, all children find a way, don't they? Even if they're not readers, they're drawing or they're dancing or they're playing sport, but it's not the kind of thing where parents are like, well, my child's an incredible beader, you know, makes the most extraordinary necklaces. It's just my child devours books. That's always the brag. And so I sort of carried that with me even to this day. So I, you know, and it's not as though I haven't almost caught up having finally read Middlemarch. I feel like that was the pinnacle of catching up this year. But all the time when I would hear authors talking about, you know, what they'd read, I would just feel totally illegitimate. But I have always been writing. I know that. And there's a little piece of ephemera, you know, in the family box of papers. And it says, I wrote it when I was 5 in Miss Hammond's class in Foxton Primary. And it said, I loved you, said Megan to Mum in the house. And I think if I had have said, I love you, it would just be printing practice. But because, you know, the authorial decision to put loved in the past tense is what makes it a short novel because, you know, something's happened in that house. Domestic fiction, mother-daughter relationships are still my oeuvre.
3: Oh, I love that. Gosh, what an amazing thing to find and treasure as well.
5: Exactly.
3: And
5: exactly.
3: See that storyteller igniting in you at such an incredibly young age. We think about, look, I have just yesterday finished this glorious new book of yours. And basically in keeping with the vibe of this story, I'm kind of a little bit in love with Sophie, obviously. Sophie, standing.
5: I'm so pleased because so am I. The character, she was such a joy to spend 9 months with writing because she was in part a reaction to the whole idea of sad girl fiction, which was never my intention to write that with Sorrow and Bliss. In fact, I don't know if I'd ever heard that incredibly pejorative label when I set out to write that novel.
3: No, it's the first time I heard of it. I don't like it.
5: No, neither do I. I find it so sort of demeaning to both the readers of so-called sad girl fiction and the writers
3: Same.
5: Of it because, you know, is Virginia Woolf a sad girl? Is Sylvia Plath a sad girl? I mean, it feels like something that's existed for a long time, but now we've found this very minimizing label for it. But with Sophie, she was in part a reaction to that by being the happiest, most optimistic, you know, naturally cheerful heroine who's only concerned with the well-being of other people, which made her a pleasure to spend time with. And I sort of miss her, oddly. We had, you know, long days together, her teaching me how to kind of, you know, I had to really, as someone who's inclined to melancholy myself, had to think so much harder about what would a positive person do in this situation? You know, how would a joyful person address this great suffering that she is obviously experiencing when we first meet her?
3: I think that's the connective tissue that I felt with her as well, because, and also I feel like we're in an age and a stage where innate kindness feels like something that we really want to hang on to, especially with someone that's going through things. I have some great news for you actually, Meg. We have a lovely listener, thank you, who's texted us from Foxton. It's actually a nice day in Foxton. It's mostly partly
5: kind of
3: sunny.
5: I'm sorry, I retract that.
3: Yeah, and with a light breeze as well, so it actually sounds like very fabulous weather in Foxton.
5: Each day.
3: Every day. Now, look, be warned, judging by the book club chat that your devoted Kiwi fan base is already having, they are in love with Sophie. I think the book's been on the stands for, a week or two, as much as I certainly am. So you've given us an insight into your relationship with her. I love that it was 9 months in the making and you have now birthed her out into the world. I'm fascinated by, you kind of have

0: writers and of literary festivals where I'd been an audience member, you know, but I'd never been in the wings. And so there I was, but I never felt, oh, you know, here I am with my tribe. You don't walk into a room with sort of Max Porter and George Saunders and Anne Patchett in there and think, oh, guys, I'm here.
1: Yeah, g'day.
0: You're waiting for me. Yeah, exactly. Let's all compare, you know, between us, if you averaged out our book sales, it's phenomenal. But I got to look into that world, and that's what Sophie does. You know, she's a book lover, but her job as this freelance sound production tech at, you know, a literary festival requires her to be unobserved, to be silent, just to facilitate the conversations of others, quite literally by miking them. And so that was all from my own perspective. And I just loved it back there in the wings. It's the most incredible space. It's dark and it's intimate and there's adrenaline, you know, and everybody converges to do their job, because I think the idea, or you know, the perception definitely that I always had is it's just the author, but there's this army of people behind every author who go totally unacknowledged. And I did start to wonder, did I always acknowledge everybody around me? Because you know, when you are about to walk on stage, you couldn't be more focused on self. And I just wasn't sure. And so that was kind of the central question, is what does it feel like to be near authors, but not necessarily one of them?
1: And also that conversation that we have about the idea of, I guess, fame, I don't mean that to be derivative as a sense, but there is an element of kind of worship, isn't there? Whether it be a writer or your favourite director or actor or simply someone who you're in awe of. So by fundamentally, perhaps there's a shift in how you see people are around you. And if you go from, you know, 10 or 15 years ago and then Sorrow and Bliss blows up and then all of a sudden... Mm-hmm. You can feel that in the room, and how does that feel?
0: It feels peculiar if you think about it too hard, because I know I've been on the other side of it, and I'm still on the other side of it. There are still authors that I get total stage fright, and you sort of, you know, go up to them and want to say something and you just garble it. But when someone comes up to you to say they love your book, that's amazing. But when they come up to you and say, I love you, it's odd, you know, and you sort of like, no, but I'm not, you know, if you wait, we can go to Woolworths together after this, you know, like we'll just meet by the mince. Like it's not, you don't feel any different in yourself, but suddenly you're being treated in a certain way. And I think the novel definitely is a study of fame and what it would do to you. You know, I just had a minute or two of it. But if you had been famous, like the author in this novel, for your entire adult life, it's going to change you. Because what I sort of experienced is, you know, praise and affirmation from strangers is like being fed a lot of sugar and it's delicious. And then you start to feel a little bit sick. And then when your sugar is taken away, you're like, where's my sugar? I haven't had any. It's 10:30 in the morning. Someone go and get me some sugar, because you are addicted to it. But I think I was lucky, because at 43, I knew to, you know, hold it all with a light hand. You know, I think if I was 25, I might have been really taken with myself.
1: Yeah, I get you. We're just a little bit more grown up, and we have, well, we like to think that we have slightly more perspective. I was fascinated by what you just said, the balance between those two very strong characters in your book of Lilac and Sophie, and that you wanted to obviously embed Sophie far more with how you felt about yourself. So what exactly can you describe? I mean, I feel that there are parts of your personal life that you genuinely wanted to instill Sophie with, and not just your experience of being in the wings, but we really get that sense of a parasocial relationship, don't we? And as we see that
0: we
1: whole
0: do.
1: Perception
0: Absolutely.
1: Of fame. Yeah. And how important was it to you?
0: So important. You don't ever set out as a novelist on day one to think, here's a list of themes and topics and I'm going to explore them all and tick them off as I go. The story just evolves and it becomes what it is. And hopefully if it's going well, you just feel like you're typing it and the story is playing out in front of your eyes. So Sophie's, you know, she's experienced this loss in her personal life, which she didn't realize was going to sort of ripple out, so that she's now estranged from her best friend. Her brother's moved away. She is in this period of extreme loneliness. And what readers tend to do in that moment is, you know, lean into literature and read books. And that's what Sophie does, and becomes attached not just to these novels, but the author herself, which makes it, you know, I suppose legally a parasocial relationship. But much like Sad Girl Fiction, I find that kind of a negative label too, because it sounds

0: unhinged, you know, like Sophie's going to go and park outside her house, which she isn't. She just loves this author. And, you know, you start to sort of form an idea of who this person might be. And obviously in our moment, there's so much that you can mine on the internet to put together a picture of, you know, this famous person's life. You can see inside their house, you know, you can find out what they eat on Christmas Day, which, you know, 20 years ago, you could read a novelist and love them and never know what they even looked like. So she sort of goes on these Google deep dives and builds this relationship with the author. But I think that we all do it, but I think readers are particularly prone to it because we're naturally imaginative and we're trained in the suspension of disbelief. You know, that's what we do. We piece together imaginary relationships between made up people in the act of reading. And so it's not that difficult to extend it, you know, to an author. And I know that when I moved to Australia, I had never experienced loneliness like it. I mean, it wasn't just the loneliness of having nothing to do on a Saturday, but having left all my friends behind in New Zealand, it was like this permanent dread that would just sit there, you know, this terror that it was never going to go away. And that's when I actually began reading because I had literally nothing else to do. And that's where Sophie finds herself. And I think that, you know, reading is in itself, it's a solitary thing that we do. And so I think that we're just primed for it. And I think it's lovely. So when I was, you know, that teenager, I first read Nancy Mitford. I've been chatting to her in my head ever since.
1: That's a good thing to do, though. I like those internal
0: She's
1: monologues.
0: She's always there for me.
1: We can't just,
0: Nancy.
1: If we think and talk to ourselves too much up there, there's no progress in
0: nothing
1: that.
0: Nothing
1: good will come from that. So let's talk about those formative years, though, Meg. Am I right that they do potentially sound a little different to most, that perhaps some of your childhood was spent in quite a religious upbringing? Have I got that right?
0: It was. I don't think I'd go so far as calling it a sect. But there were a lot of rules. We weren't allowed to, you know, women weren't allowed to have short hair. I think women weren't allowed to wear trousers. Women certainly weren't able to participate in any of the church services, which looking back felt like they're about 10 times a week. But the thing is, when you describe it, and this is another autobiographical element that I've given to Sophie, it sounds cultish, which is really different from what it was. You know, a cult is always attached to a powerful individual with his or her own ideology, but a sect is much more based on, you know, an existing religion, but it's just schismed off to one side. But I loved it. You know, we lived next door to our cousins. We were in Foxton. There were camps. There were beach days. I didn't realize there was anything strange about it until we left. And the people that we're with, they were really good people, just, you know, in this community, looking after each other. And so I don't wish I'd never grown up in it. But I think the thing that does happen is when you emerge from that, you do feel permanently othered. You know, it says in the novel and Sophie's experience, everybody thinks that you race out and do all the things that you weren't allowed to do. But that's not true because you've had this fear ingrained in you that, you know, drinking is evil and, you know, horoscopes are evil. I'm 48 and I could not read a horoscope with a gun to my head. You know, that's just in me that you don't do that. And, you know, I don't even know what star sign I am. So clearly, you know, when you say formative years, something of an understatement.
1: It is. I completely endorse your commitment to not reading his star sign. As we just said, nothing good comes from it, does it? But how amazing that would obviously impact your work. We're a sum of our parts, aren't we? And the older we get, there seems to be more moving parts. Mm-hmm. So was there...
0: Exactly.
1: It doesn't feel like it from what you've just said, but a personal kind of recalibration, or was it a gift being able to instill that part of your life, which in fairness is different from mine and many other people, instill it in Sophie? Yeah. How did that feel from a personal level for you and creating her?
0: Well, again, I didn't set out to do it because I've never written about it, you know, from a first person, from a real autobiographical nonfiction perspective. You know, when I was a journalist, I used to write first person all the time and I'd never gone near it. But I think it's because it's just too hard to explain. Mm. And oddly, I was doing an event in Melbourne a couple of weeks ago. And the man who was running the Melbourne event came up to me afterwards and said, oh, I'm actually a New Zealander and I grew up Brethren. And we just looked at each other, sort of genuinely both moved our hands to our hearts and just nodded. You know, there's nothing needed to be said. And And but I can't explain it to the outside world. So then when I was, you know, writing this novel, I was wondering why Sophie is so different and why she is slightly apart from everybody else. You know, it's not just that she's 37 and everyone she works with at the festival is 23, although that doesn't help. But, you know, then it sort of presented itself to me. But, you know, in this moment of authors constantly worrying about writing outside their own experience and, you know, will I get cancelled? I was like, oh, I don't know if I can write a sect. You know, I might, you know, people might criticize me for it. I don't know anything about sects. And I was like, but actually, apart from the one I was in, you know, because you sort of, you don't think about it. And then suddenly you realize that actually you do have a lot to say on the topic.
1: Well, you've just described such a beautiful human moment, though, when you can look into somebody's eyes and you almost don't need to speak. You have, have an empathy and a shared experience that doesn't necessarily at all need discussion. Mm-hmm. How magnificent. Exactly. Look, I've got to say, Meg, if I was allowed to by the bosses, I would talk to you for another half an hour. Seriously. The people of Christchurch listening, please make sure you get along to Word. And there's also been a lot of people that said, what, the amazing Meg is a Kiwi. This is absolutely brilliantly terrific and we love it.
0: Thank you.
1: The book, obviously, without question, Sophie standing there. We're giving a copy of it away, actually, Meg. So we've just got all sorts of feedback pouring in.
2: Yes. Can I just bump in here, Meg? Mihi from Fielding to Meg from Foxton.
0: Fielding.
2: Yeah, Fielding.
0: All the cool girls would go to Fielding Ag.
2: Yeah, yeah.
0: Yes,
2: I went
0: sorry,
2: to Fielding
0: keep
2: Ag.
0: Going.
2: Yeah. Stella.
0: You see, there you go.
2: Yeah. Stella from Manawatu wants us to know that there's an amazing bookshop in Foxton now called Mewington's Bookshop. It has a huge old-fashioned building. It's in the old-fashioned building. The kids' section has a pirate ship and a Narnia wardrobe, as well as a second-hand book section with a Twee on-site calf.
0: Oh,
2: they've got a resident cat.
0: That's amazing.
2: A resident cat as well.
0: If anybody manages to get a photo of Sophie standing there in that Newington bookshop, I would just
2: there's a challenge.
0: They would have my loyalty for life.
2: Look,
0: Someone, I'm sure, can do it.
2: Maybe Stella will.
0: That would be... Wouldn't that be a convergence of everything in one moment?
1: I think I can hear Stella
0: amazing.
1: Putting her shoes on and just dashing out her door right now to do that. Meg.
0: I'll have to try and get there, do a signing at Foxton. That would be amazing.
2: Oh, my gosh.
1: Can you do that? Will you have any time to be anywhere else other than Christchurch?
0: I think I'm coming next year in May, hopefully, for doing events in Wellington and Auckland, if all goes according to plan. So, absolutely, I will detour. To do that. That would be a joy.
2: Mewington's Bookshop.
1: There you go.
2: You can get in touch.
0: Absolutely.
1: Love. Meg Mason, thank you so much for joining us.
2: Lots of feedback coming in, not just yet on Meg, but on Julia and Etty Roar. This AI discussion is fantastic. Thank you so much. Someone says, also, question for your amazing AI realist sisters, which actually have passed now. We can't ask them a question. Do you take into account the exponential increase in CO2 emissions, cranking up the level of the moana, flooding low-lying coastal and motu that the data centres cause? That's from Matt. And I think, you know, Julia responded to that in the fact that it's everyone's responsibility, but the biggest change can be from those who are lawmakers and make the changes.
1: More feedback on those brilliant women. Very tech savvy they are. Are they advising to the political parties? That's from Terry in Auckland. I blimmin' hope so if they aren't already. And another piece of feedback. Some of the writers our listeners would love to have dinner with. We've got Hitchhiker's Guide to the Galaxy author Douglas Adams, and one that I would pick as well, The King of Horror, Stephen King, and Kiwi writer Catherine Chidji, while another would like to ask Isaac Asimov what the future might hold. Thank you, everyone, for all your feedback, and keep it coming in. Text 2101.
2: I've decided mine.
1: Mm-hmm.
2: Chimamanda Ngozi Adichie.
1: Okay.
2: A Nigerian novelist. I think she writes in all genres. But, you know, because she's like a big speaker on post-colonial feminist literature, and I was thinking I'd love to be a round table having...
1: Can you imagine the discourse you two would have?
2: Also, our next guest might like to be at that table too. Let's move right on. We do it every day. Some people think about it a lot, others hardly at all. We keep them for years or churn through them seasonally. They're part of our self-expression or purely functional. What am I talking about? Well, I'm talking about clothes, of course. But not just any old thing. Yes, New Zealand Fashion Week, Kahoodia, is just around the corner, and joining us now is celebrated designer Kitty Nathan, who is super busy at the moment getting ready for the inaugural Indigenous Fashion Symposium. Tēnā koe, Kitty.
3: Tēnā koe. Wanaunga.
2: Pukumahi, tino pukumahi koe. You must be run off your feet at the moment getting it. It's only a couple of days to go. The hours are counting down. Kei te pihia koe?
3: Pai ana, kei te ora. I'm all good.
2: You're good.
3: How are
2: you're
3: you?
2: Good. Yeah, we're all good. Tell us about the symposium, Ihua. What should we expect?
3: So for this year, I produced an entire week's program, a Kahui Collective week program. And as part of that, I've brought in sponsorship to bring 7 international Indigenous designers to New Zealand from Alaska, Taiwan, India, Rotuma Island, Fiji and Australia, and they will present alongside 8 Māori and Pacifica designers based here in Aotearoa. We all move into the Soho Hotel this Sunday, so tomorrow. So our week actually starts tomorrow. And on Tuesday, we have our first major event, which is the New Zealand inaugural New Zealand Indigenous Fashion Symposium, which consists of panel talks, presentations by Wao, Te Puia, and Breast Cancer Cure. And then we take our 200 guests down to the expo floor at the Cloud, and we take them through 16 workshops by Indigenous makers for over an hour, and then we take them through to our retail activation space. And it will be the first of 3 days of the Kahui Collective retail activation space, which has 50-plus Indigenous makers and designers free to the public.
2: What an incredible group of people, and I'm just thinking about those panel discussions. What do you think of the conversations that are going to take place in there?
3: I had to reassure the designers. It's the actual designers that are the panelists, and Rachel Tolele, actually. Mm. And we've got Media McCarmore moderating and Stacey Morrison as our MC. And so you can imagine the corridor will be entirely around Pūrākau, connection to whakapapa. And the reason I had to reassure the designers was that designers don't usually get asked to speak in these, especially small designers, you know, get to speak in these kinds of situations. And what we really honestly want to hear from them is the reality of their worlds. You know, what is it like to design, manufacture, try and retail in whatever country they're from? And the topic is around our whole theme for this entire week is te taiao, so the natural environment. So how does the natural environment, how do we connect to the natural environment, and how do we protect her and nurture while we're trying to create fashion, which is notorious for damage to the earth? So lots of these things will be discussed. You know, Indigenous economies, the Māori economy, how can we contribute? How do we maintain cultural integrity, IP? Lots of topic points to discuss.
2: Kitty, 3 decades ago when you were starting out, was there a place for Indigenous fashion?
3: Carl, no. No, not at all. And thank you for pointing out 3 decades. Crikey.
2: It might be more, but I was trying to be polite.
3: Back in the days of black and white, no, there wasn't. So a few Māori designers and Pacifica designers, actually, were known for making sort of one-off pieces, and they were mainly political pieces and pieces that we all know and have gone down in our history books, many of them standing on the stairs of Parliament. But there was never, not 30 years ago, anything that was commercial. There was no industry, and there was certainly no community and support.
2: Are you still there, Kitty, or have you logged out?
3: Sorry,
2: did we lose you? Yeah, for a little bit, but it's okay. When you're talking about some of those designs standing on the steps of Parliament, I think I'm thinking about Whetū Tirikatini.
3: Aye.
2: And those beautiful, incredible big koru suits and silk numbers.
3: Which would still sell beautifully in today's world. And actually, they were, quite masterfully handmade. which is something that I think a lot of people miss
2: by
3: about
2: who?
3: Today's
2: Who were those designers, those early ones?
3: Oh, you know what? Women of that era, everyone knew how to sew.
2: Mm.
3: Everyone could throw a pattern together or go down the road and pick up a, what were they called, like simplicity pattern or something, yes, and make something. And I'd say that that would have been how those pieces were made back in the day. There weren't any, you know, not that I know of. I mean, there could have been, and there may have been people that were scattered through the maker industry, but they certainly wouldn't have been creating something that was based entirely on their culture, and they certainly wouldn't have been able to make a living from it.
2: Who knew? Whetū Tirikatane was probably taking care of the whole of the South Island and also doing her wardrobe in her spare time.
3: Exactly.
2: I imagine, I know there is plenty more to do in the fashion industry to ensure it represents all of us, but how far has Indigenous fashion designers and creatives come?
3: I made a statement last week that Māori fashion, and I can't speak on behalf of all Indigenous fashion, but Māori fashion is in the best space that it has been ever. If we think about how many designers are out there, how many people are starting up small businesses and growing those small businesses into medium-sized businesses, how large the community is now, how visible and proactive they are on socials and the reach that they're getting. Many are traveling overseas and presenting overseas. We never had any of these things in the past. You know, we never had anyone that you could go to and ask for help, mentorship. Could you point me in the right way, you know, the right direction for a machinist or a cutter? We never had those things before. And I feel one of the things that is most beautiful about Māori and Indigenous people within the fashion industry is the sharing, you know, the sharing of contractors and information and experience and knowledge, because those things can save you years and years, and they can save you thousands and thousands of dollars. And so I feel really proud of our Māori and the way that Māori designers are with each other.
2: Mm.
3: It's beautiful.
2: Well, you started out cutting cloth with your nan when you were very young and grew from there. She obviously was a great teacher. Did you know back then that's what you wanted to do?
3: Yeah, I think I've always known that I wanted to do something in the creative sector, and fashion was always that sort of that thread that ran through all the different creative outlets that that I personally had. I think it's poignant to point out that there's many people that feel like that. There's many Māori that feel like that. But, you know, when I was growing up, moving into fashion wasn't really, it wasn't really a choice. Like it certainly wasn't encouraged as a real job, so to speak. Whereas these days we've got, you know, hundreds of students coming out of Wycliffe and AUT and other fashion institutes around the country. Some are training offshore in reputable fashion schools, and that's magnificent. That's a huge shift, because they actually see that there's a career path and a livelihood in the future. So that's been one of the huge shifts. Another huge shift is, you know, New Zealand Fashion Week. right up until, well, maybe 2020, the only way that you'd see sort of Māori fashion or Pacifica fashion was generally in a group show under the umbrella of, you know, some kind of promoter. Mm. And in 2023, there were 10 Māori brands that showed that year. That was just phenomenal. And now it's just so normalised, and that's what we always want, hey, when we're trying to revitalise any space, it's the normalisation of us in it.
2: We were just speaking to a novelist just earlier, writer Meg Mason. She's from Foxton, actually, but she was tuning in from overseas, and she was speaking about how, you know, when you're growing up, people would brag about their kid being a great reader, but not so much a fantastic bead maker. And I kind of feel like it translates into this conversation too, because now we actually are recognising our weavers and people who are preparing you know, the materials to make your products, and also the taonga that go alongside your designs. So there's whole industries within an industry now, isn't there?
3: 100%. I mean, we as Māori have always respected and just loved our taonga, paunami, all our taonga. Whereas, you know, I talk about this quite often, that this tikuni roa kākahu Māori, this evolution of Māori clothing, so to speak, pre-contact, we wore and made everything from nature by hand. Post-contact, we started to blend. You know, we'd wear a westernized base, and then we'd pop our kahu or ponamu or whatever on top. And then there came a time where we stopped even doing that, and all of our kākahu Māori were reserved for the marae or special occasion, 21st, weddings and that sort of thing. And we're only just now in 2025, 2026 coming back from that. And now you will often see people wearing westernized clothes, base, but made by a Māori designer, and then kahu and ponamu over the top. And it's becoming, you know, quite common for people to be wearing these things and having a beautiful kete muka as an accessory, you know, not a purchase bag from a westernized store. And to me, that it's just beautiful, because it's, again, we talk about normalization. It's just becoming quite normal. I never go out without my kete.
2: Yes, you cannot.
3: Thank you, Charlene.
2: You can't turn up to a tangi or a hui Māori anymore in a black dress.
3: No.
2: You look a little bit naked. This is a question. Does every person who has a Gucci clutch, can they all be designers these days? What makes a designer special?
3: Well, kiokune, it's their own original personal life story, and how they reflect that through the kākahu, whakarake, etc., that they make. There's been a lot of discussion about the difference between, or, you know, what people's perception of a fashion designer is. Are they a maker or are they a merchandiser? And as far as I'm concerned, I would support any Māori who is trying to create something for themselves and their whānau. There's an education piece that's required. I mean, if we're merchandising out of China, there's things that we just sort of need to know. And, you know, I'd say that majority of the people who are making out of China understand how we need to protect our cultural IP. I'm just not sure if everyone knows, like, the impact that it has on te taiao in general. And, you know, this is a huge subject.
2: And we just, like, went straight in there. let me just start to talk about the Kahui Collective, because you mentioned having a story to tell, a pūrākau about your work. And I think that's probably the difference is, you know, the mahi that you're doing in Glen Innes, working with your community in East Auckland, and then you've got Te Ahuru Mōwai, which is your downtown shop. It means shelter and safe haven. Why is it important that you have a story to your mahi?
3: Well, what would it be without, right? Also, there's a responsibility in that. We've always drawn from, when I say we, I mean my husband and I have always drawn from our Māori, our culture, our whakapapa. And so there's a responsibility to ensure that the pūrākau are tika. And, you know, in cases, permissions have been asked. I feel like, you know, we talk about this with our kids quite often because they're like, why are we still poor? Aren't you like, aren't you like supposed to be, you know, having this hugely successful business? And I'm like, well, you know, in our world, our responsibilities to our Māori and how we move in the world, the stories that we tell, the products that we make them, how we sell, all these things, there's this responsibility to do it within, you know, the sense of tikanga. And so, you know, we could have gone out and made heaps of money, but that's not the kaupapa. And so, yeah, the stories are real, eh? They're genuine, they're authentic, and we only draw from our stories. We don't try and tell other people's stories. I think that's important, and I think people feel that.
2: I guess that process of having to go and do the research and the deep dives into the story that you're putting, or the pūraku that you're putting together with your piece, makes it the ultimate slow fashion, because it's slower to get there.
3: Oh, it's so slow. It's so slow, Mahinarangi. It's so slow, and it's so expensive to be 100% New Zealand made. And it's really, you know, it's a little bit heartbreaking to have to put the price points on things that we have to, but that's the reality of you know, the fashion industry and manufacture in New Zealand at the moment. But I think also sometimes it can, this Kitty Nathan brand and the Kahui Collective community and movement can get confused. So the Kitty Nathan brand is the standalone brand, and that's the, you know, store that we have down in Britomart and is one of the stores that we have at Te Pā in Glenannis in GI. And then the Kahui Collective was a movement that I founded in 2017. So we're almost 10 years in. And it's actually, you know, huge learning process for me, just huge. And I hope, you know, I can say that period of learning for me has also supported a lot of Māori designers, Pacifica designers and Indigenous designers. And this culmination this year with the inaugural Indigenous Fashion Symposium, the runway, you know, I think this is going to be the largest presentation of Indigenous designers that's ever been at New Zealand Fashion Week. This retail activation, you know, New Zealand Fashion Week is a trade show. Let's trade. But how do little, you know, how do small Indigenous brands do that? Well, we come together, eh? That's what we do. We collaborate and we create a space that people are excited about and want to come see and want to support, really. And this is how people support. Go into the retail activation and buy something from a small brand that is directly putting pūtea into their pocket and helping support their business.
2: How do people feel wearing a piece of work that has a pūrako or a backstory?
3: You have to sort of be there physically sometimes to see how people light up. You know, the shyest and, I don't know, most introverted of people are opened up when they put on a kākahu or a taonga and they connect. You know, seeing people connect is one of the most joyous things that anyone on the planet can see. And it's very hard to explain in words. You sort of like have to be there and feel it while they're feeling it. But there's something pretty special and pride-inducing about a person knowing that they're purchasing from a Māori or a Pacifica or an Indigenous brand. They're representing their culture. They're wearing something that is mostly slow fashion or, you know, been made by hand. And there's just something about that that fast fashion would never, never get close to. And the feelings that it invokes inside people.
2: Hey, someone's texting a question. I'm going to put this one to you. It's from someone who says, ko tangata tiriti aho. Can you kōrero about the balance between tauiwi wearing kākahu Māori and the balance between tangata tiriti wanting to support Indigenous designers and the risk of cultural appropriation?
3: Yeah, so I think the risk of cultural appropriation, in all seriousness, is on the designer. Nothing should be being produced, manufactured, or put out for sale to the public that hasn't had permission asked for, that they don't know 100% what the pūrākau and mātauranga and hōngonga behind that design is. We as makers, it's first and foremost our responsibility to ensure that we're not putting things out into the world that are not tika. As far as tangata tiriti are concerned, no mai. You know, the more that you can support by purchasing pieces from these small brands, the better. And it's like our reo, ne? You know, our reo won't survive if it's just us as Māori speaking it. We need everyone to be speaking. And it's the same with kākahu Māori or kākahu that are being made by Māori. It's not going to survive if it's only Māori buying it. We need everyone to connect and to buy it and share our stories. And, the responsibility of cultural appropriation is on us as the makers.
2: Ka pai. You dress some of the most incredible women for events. Do you have a favourite?
3: You're going to get me in trouble, eh?
2: No. Okay, do you just... I am, sorry. It's just Kate and I were going through the internet and we were looking at a whole lot and I was like, ooh.
1: Yes.
3: I've got to say, Chelsea Winstanley, she made one of my little girl dreams come true when I made her like a hand-woven Thai silk. I actually watched the silk being woven in Thailand and then I hand-wove it and made that for her to wear to the Oscars. So for me, it was such a buzz to be able to create something that was just so so deeply connected to culture and the whenua, and then for it to be worn to the Oscars, yeah, that was a big moment for me. So, and Charles is such a huge supporter of our brand. I think she probably could have purchased a house after all of garments that she's bought from this brand. So... I think I better put her out there. But then, of course, you know, we've got all the aunties as well who have supported. I say aunties. I've got to stop saying that, eh?
2: Like sisters.
3: Yeah, it's really dropping us. It's really dropping us in it. But who have just supported the brand since day dot. Yeah. You know, Stace, Amma. There's just so many.
2: I know it's part and parcel of the industry to dress big names and supply that. Does it have an impact on the balance box? Or, you know, did you get people from the Oscars calling up?
3: I don't do that. I have lots of people asking me to dress them and, you know, sort of saying you'll get promotion because it will be seen here or, you know, whatever. I'm not really down with that. I dress my friends.
2: Mm.
3: And when you make a custom silk gown, that would probably retail for 3,000 plus, and someone wears it to an event, sweats in it, gets makeup on it, you know, it can't be, it doesn't change the amount of work that it took to develop the pattern, to custom make it, to sample it, and then in the end sort of like have it finished and ready for this person to wear. But what does change is the ability to be able to sell it for what it is, for what the work is worth. And so I'm not a big advocate of, doing that. We have dressed and many well-known people do have our products, but that's not an intentional part of who we are and how we operate.
2: Mm.
3: Those things have happened mainly organically.
2: How do you keep coming up with new designs, new creations?
3: I just think creativity is, for me, it's my love language, it's my safe space, it's my soul food. And so when I'm in it, I feel like it's limitless, to be honest. That's not a fat head thing to say. That's just I feel great privilege in being able to tap into my original creativity. And so I never feel that I'm trying to force, ideas or creativity. I feel like it comes quite organically and naturally. And I feel really very, very, very lucky and privileged for that.
2: Are you excited about what's going to roll out on the catwalk this week?
3: Oh my God, I'm so excited. I'm like I cannot wait to see all these designers and their collections. I hand selected every single one of them, and there's one standing right in front of me right now, Lavinia Ulolahia. Her label is Daina Hugh. It's just exceptional that it's not just that these are Indigenous brands, it's that their quality is excellent. Mm-hmm. And so I'm very, very excited to see what they bring. Our Indigenous Taiwanese designer who's coming through, or actually has just landed, she restored two of their Indigenous Taiwanese, you know, full ensembles for the National Museum over there. Mm-hmm. And so she completely remade these two complete looks. And she requested that she be able to bring them, and the museum has released them to her.
2: Oh, incredible.
3: Huge, this is huge. Massive insurances and so forth to travel these two looks from Taiwan or Taipei all the way to Auckland and then show them on the runway with four different contemporary versions of traditional weaving, whakarake, and all these things. And so I'm completely mind blown by the commitment that all of these 15 Indigenous designers have shown. And I'm really excited to see everyone.
2: E te whanaunga, kiri Nathan. He hākere, e haere ake nei. It sounds like a feast coming this fashion week with your Indigenous symposium. All the best. We'll talk to you soon.
3: Ngā mihi.
1: Oh my goodness, I'm now so excited for Fashion Week.
2: I read on the bill that there's designers from Alaska and places like that. It's going to be incredible.
1: Well, just listening to the Taiwanese designer that you're listening and you just landed, no bai haere mai, and Aotearoa, but the fact that we're, what is it, museum pieces are going to be from a country and a culture that many of us might not be as familiar with on a fashion sense. I mean, amongst everything else that's going to be on the catwalk. And Kitty saying that she's handpicked every single person.
2: Hand-woven.
1: It's just phenomenal. I'm very excited. That was a lovely chat, Mihi, and thank you. We've got lots of feedback coming in this morning. Thank you to all of you who've messaged us, because earlier we asked for you to send in your dream dinner date with a writer. Can be dead or alive, you get to pick, and then one lucky winner, you get to take home Meg Mason's new book, Sophie Standing There. So we've had a lot of people messaging in, haven't we, Mihi?
2: We have. This one, I want to have dinner with the brilliantly insightful author of Brave New World and Island, among others, Aldous Huxley. Another, I would just adore to sit at a table with Patti Smith, writer, poet, singer, songwriter, author, social activist, punk, and all-time, all-round, phenomenal, extraordinary human being. Love heart, love heart, love heart, love heart, love heart.
1: I think it was me that just put those five love hearts there. I could not agree with you more. Her book, Just Kids, that I found like that altered me just a little bit. Extraordinary, Patti Smith. What a great call. Then there's Tim, and he says, I'd love to have dinner with Enid Blyton. Cream buns and lashings of ginger beer. Go, Tim. Claire, you would like to have dinner with Bill Bryson. Without a doubt, he would have me laughing and learning all night. And Claire goes on to say that she expresses a high level of admiration for him. In fact, to the extent, I hate to say, that we can't read it out on air, I'm afraid. Sorry about that.
2: That's right. Hey, well, next hour, Sam Neill as Magpie. But we're just going to take you to the pits today with a little bit of music. Here's Jordan with a Y, singer-songwriter from Whangaroa Wawauana.

0: RNZ News at 11. Kia ora, good morning. I'm Alison Leonard. A gun control advocate says the fatal police shooting of a man who walked towards an Auckland mall with a stolen air rifle is a wake-up call for the country to tighten its laws. Philippa Yazbek says had the man not stolen the weapon, there would have been no laws to stop him from buying an air rifle. She says most types of air gun in the country can be bought by anyone over 18 without a firearms licence. Ms Yazbek says recent New Zealand research shows modern air rifles purchased over the counter can inflict lethal wounds at about 10 metres. She wants higher powered air rifles to be regulated in the same way as firearms. The organisation behind the proposed Queenstown cable car says it would both reduce traffic congestion and be a tourist attraction. The National Party has announced it will fund the passenger gondola if re-elected. Southern Infrastructure Chief Executive Ross Copeland says it would be able to carry up to 3,000 passengers per hour. He says it also has a service to drop off bags to hotels and the airport. An earthquake of magnitude 7.6 has struck off the coast of Indonesia in the Flores region. The European Mediterranean Seismological Centre says it was at a depth of 10 kilometres. The magnitude, which was initially recorded at magnitude 6.9, was upgraded by the centre. Another strong quake, measuring 6.1, hit shortly after in the same region. A heavy rain watch is in force for the Wairoa district and strong wind watches are now in place for parts of central New Zealand. The man accused of shooting dead an American health insurance executive in New York has pleaded guilty in court. Luigi Mangione, who is 28, faced two charges of stalking resulting in death, linked to the death of UnitedHealthcare CEO Brian Thompson in New York in 2024. The BBC's Nada Torfik was in court.
1: He began speaking, still seated in a tan prison uniform, saying that he had killed Brian Thompson in Manhattan and that he had planned to do it. And he said, "I knew what I was doing." We already know from prosecutors that they plan to seek life in prison. The defense are hoping that he gets less than that. But this was really, of course, a dramatic moment in this legal process, because it's not just this federal case. This now impacts the state trial that was due to begin in just a few weeks on September 8th.
0: Fires across England and Wales have prompted a national government alert warning people not to light anything that could spark a wildfire. The warning this morning came as it was revealed 19 homes were destroyed and 18 damaged in a huge fire in the West Midlands that spread rapidly through grass and woodland. The UK Prime Minister Andy Burnham told members of the public to take the warning seriously, adding it was triggered at the request of firefighters. The UK experienced its fifth hottest day on record yesterday, 38.1 degrees, as the country sweats through its fifth heatwave this year. Andy Burnham says the country is a tinderbox and has promised extra support for emergency services. A memorial service for Wellington councillor Tony Randall will be held today. Mr Randall, who represented the Takapu Northern Ward, died unexpectedly last weekend. He will be remembered at a service at the Takina Convention Centre this afternoon. And that's the news.
2: Today on Mapuna, New Zealand Fashion Week in Tamakimakoto later this month will feature Te Aho Tapu, the sacred thread, and that'll include some woven masterpieces of the tohunga, the late Digris Te Kanawa. Her daughter, Dr. Rangi Tuatahi, will join us to delve into the rich whānau history around traditional weaving and the designers whose work will also be on show. That's Mapuna, today after the midday news on RNZ Nation.
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0: Here is the short forecast from Met Service until midnight. Northland and Auckland, mostly cloudy. Scattered rain easing to isolated showers this morning. Waikato to Taihape and Taumarunui, also Coromandel and Bay of Plenty. Mostly cloudy, scattered showers, some heavy in the west this afternoon. Gisborne and Hawke's Bay, periods of rain, sometimes heavy. Taranaki to Wellington, also Wairarapa and Marlborough, partly cloudy, isolated showers from Taranaki to Wellington. Occasional rain in Wairarapa. Up are spreading everywhere late afternoon or evening. Nelson, Bullagray and Westland, mainly fine. Scattered rain developing in Nelson this evening. Canterbury and Otago except Clutha, fine inland but fog about the coast, clearing this morning as rain spreads north. Snow above 500 metres this evening. Clutha, Southland and Fiordland, showers and snow lowering to 400 metres this evening. And the Chatham Islands, cloudy periods and a possible shower. RNZ National, it is 11:05.
4: Hoki mai anō ki te kaupapa e kōrero hea nei ko Saturday morning. You're with Kate Roger and me, Mihingarangi Forbes, all the way through till noon. This hour though, gardening with Hannah Swartz. Not too late to get those questions in on text 2101 or email saturday@rnz.co.nz. Are you a gardener?
5: Do you know what? I'm actually the person that you call, Mihi, if you want to kill or eradicate your whole garden. I do not have a green thumb.
4: Well then, you can tune in halfway through this hour.
5: Trust me, I will. One thing, have you ever wondered what Sir Sam Neill might sound as an Aussie magpie with a penchant for cussing? We're going to find out about that very shortly.
4: And also, winner of Bartender of the Year is finally a woman. Go us! And she has a background in biochemistry. We're going to find out if she's got any non-alcohol cocktails.
5: We sure are. And talking of award-winning wahine, we're giving away a copy of Kiwi author Meg Mason's latest, most excellent novel, Sophie Standing There, and we shall pick a winner before midday. So get onto your phone, text us on 2101 or email us on saturday@rnz.co.nz. Now, a talking animal film, but I've got to say it's decidedly not for the kids. One of Sir Sam Neill's final performances is not what you might expect. He provides the voice of a foul-mouthed magpie. In fact, he spoke about his role on The Fox recently in what may well have been his very last red carpet interview.
6: The accent is decidedly Australian, which I think makes, the profane acceptable. There's something about the way Australians speak to each other, which involves swearing. I've never quite understood it, but I'm happy to go along with it. And one of the signs of that he's Australian, this character that I play, is that's what he does.
7: Hey, don't listen to that selfish he's full of
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8: Vulgar bird.
5: Honestly, so good. Look, as you can tell from the bleeps, obviously, this is not a film that you're going to be taking the entire family to. And eagle-eared, or is that magpie-eared, listeners? You will have picked out the voice also there of Oscar-winning actor Olivia Colman, who appears as the titular canine. This week, I spoke to the director of The Fox, Dario Russo. He's been here in Aotearoa to usher the film into the New Zealand International Film Festival. I told him that I hoped Kiwi audiences had been treating him well.
9: Kiwi audiences have been wonderful, absolutely wonderful. We love Kiwi comedy in Australia, and I think they like it down here
5: we
9: too.
5: We do. So. We share a comedy DNA. Would you agree?
9: And I think so.
5: Especially when it comes to your film.
9: I think we're both kind of self-deprecating bottom-of-the-world dwellers. And we've both got some kind of a chip on our shoulder for being at the bottom of the world, and that shows in our comedy.
5: It really does. I love that your new film is called The Fox. This is your debut feature, am I right?
9: That's right. Yes, my first feature film. I've made some television, and I'm still in television, but this is the first big screen project.
5: Okay, so you make your first feature film, and you cast as voice actors. Olivia Colman. I think I've heard of Olivia Colman. She's like, I don't know, amazing, an Oscar winner. And then you also have Sir Sam Neill coming on as a magpie. How does a first-time feature filmmaker, Dario, make that happen?
9: It helps to be a little bit lucky sometimes. I have to be perfectly honest. When you're making a first independent film, independent Australian film, it's a bit of a roll of the dice who's going to say yes to your script, particularly when it's about talking foxes. who are tricking their partners into throwing people into magic holes. So it's self-selecting a little bit in that regard. I'd like to say it was any more complicated that we managed to get scripts to Olivia and Sam and then they said yes when they read it, but that's sort of the long and short of it.
5: Amazing.
9: Which, I still don't really believe it, even though it's all happened.
5: I understand that. When I think about Olivia, she's, I think just, dear listener, have an understanding that this is not a film that you get a babysitter and take the kids to. We're talking in R16, and I would say primarily for me, as a lover myself of the cuss word, it's got an R16 vocabulary, hasn't it, Dario?
9: It's got a very high concentration of expletives, which unfortunately or not, I think is an accurate representation of the Australian vernacular. Pretty much,
5: it is.
9: I'm censoring myself right now.
5: How are you
9: just
5: coping?
9: To speak
5: you,
9: on the,
5: you are I'm, breaking I'm, out in a sweat.
9: It's,
5: I will
9: it's very
5: say.
9: Difficult. It's like speaking another language.
5: And I know that Sam was quoted on the red carpet at the Sydney Film Festival as saying that, as far as he's concerned, he wanted to bring a decidedly Aussie accent, obviously, to the role of a magpie. But he said that within Australia, the profane is quite acceptable. So for him to inhabit an expletive-riddled magpie made a lot of sense for that reason.
9: Yeah, I think we're not quite as polite as people down here in general. And also, Sam Neill was playing a species of Australian magpie, which you have here too. They were brought...
5: Oh, they've got terrible language, those Aussie magpies.
9: Yeah,
5: they
9: disgusting.
5: Swear at me all the time.
9: Absolutely. Everybody, I'm sure, has experiences with them here.
5: Yeah, we do. He's certainly... there's a wonderful video of Sam in the voice booth, and he is clearly having so much fun. The fact that this became, so unexpectedly, one of his last roles, as someone that was involved in that process, how do you feel?
9: I'm a millennial and I was 8 years old when Jurassic Park came out and I was a real dinosaur tragic and became a massive, massive Jurassic Park fan. So Sam has always kind of been a, you know, movie father figure for me growing up. So when he said yes to being in my movie, it was kind of a dream come true. And I had to do everything I could to repress my fanboy kind of urges. So, you know, working with him was very surreal. From the get-go. And, now, sadly, that he's gone, I just feel so lucky that I had a chance to even work with him and spend time with him. And, you know, I only had a few encounters with him over the course of the production because it's a voice role. So, you know, it's not like being on set or anything, but we did a Zoom session in pre-production where we kind of scratch recorded all of the voice performances for the magpie. And he was in a hotel room in Perth at the time, I believe, and was immediately kind of just charming and humble and disarming and so ready to inhabit the role. And one of the first things he said was, he didn't know how to do a magpie because they sound all like blah, blah, blah, blah, blah, blah, the whole time. And he thought the role, you have a very famous poem by Dennis Glover called The Magpies, which characterizes the waddle. Anyway, he thought that was too difficult and he knew this crow in Sydney. He was friends with lots of birds,
5: of
9: as
5: course.
9: Evidenced by his social media presence. And he knew this crow whose name he didn't know though. And he thought that crow was a very classic Australian crow that had this kind of kind of energy. And he felt like crow energy was the right way to go with his characterization of the magpies. So the first thing he pitched me was, I don't know how to do a magpie. Can I do a crow? And it was perfect. And he leaned completely into it. So he's got this crowish Australian twang.
5: And that just perfect nasal kind of pitch that you need?
9: Yeah, birdish nasalness.
5: Oh, my goodness. The first time the crow/magpie
9: exactly.
5: opened his mouth, I was just already in stitches because you could still feel Sam in there as well, which I think was just really special.
9: Yeah, so, you know, I'm very lucky to have spent some time with him and to have, you know, worked with him. And we got to do the actual ADR recording in Sydney in person, which was wonderful. And then he came out to support us at the Sydney Film Festival, which was only, you know, that was only weeks ago now, to support the film, and we did a Q&A together, and he was very enthusiastic, and he was so excited to just get on with more projects.
5: Yeah.
9: So he was, you know, he was still doing what he loved all the way through to last moment.
5: Look, he really was, and that's, I think, part of the grief and the sadness for everyone, because we were still ready for more Sam.
9: Absolutely.
5: And not just, you know, on screen, but on his farm or wherever it is, because he shared so much of his life and himself. And it must be pretty, given that you're out now and talking about your film, and it's, when does it open in New Zealand? Later in the year on general release?
9: That's right, general release in New Zealand, out in cinemas, 26th of November.
5: Nice. Has it gone on full release across Australia?
9: No, not yet. We're 29th of October in Australia, so just a bit before.
5: Yeah. And

0: like this come from, Dario?
1: So part of it is sort of free therapy for myself, I guess. and then the other part of it is the movie's called The Fox. And there are no foxes in New Zealand, so this might be a foreign concept too.
0: We do love the fox.
1: Good. Yeah, that's good news. But you don't have the same cultural issues we have with foxes in Australia, whereby they were introduced in the 1800s for sport hunting and they very quickly took over the entire country.
0: So we don't like foxes?
1: Well, they're incredible creatures. They're very clever. They have the ability to survive in any situation. They've dominated just about every continent in the world.
0: How British of them.
1: That's right. They're colonialists. And I grew up in a part of the Adelaide Hills in South Australia that apparently has the highest concentration of wild foxes in the world. So growing up in that environment, we had, you know, chooks and ducks and things that got eaten by foxes on a regular basis. So they were always a presence in my world as this sort of lurking, clever force that was always just on the boundaries, and you see them, you know, early in the morning or late at night. And so they were kind of a mythological creature in my world anyway. And then I really love folk tales. And there are a lot of international folk tales about supernatural foxes. And I thought, well, why don't our foxes have the same abilities too? So I wanted to create a folk tale, darkly comedic folk tale for grown-ups, because I also felt like the magic of talking animals shouldn't be exclusively for kids.
0: You know,
1: we need fantasy too as adults. So I wanted to make a story that had adult problems. It's a story about marriages and cheating and all of the kind of dramas of everyday
0: of
1: human and adult life with adult problems through the lens of a human interaction with trickster talking animals.
0: I've never ever heard a description of a film like that, and you have described it perfectly, having laughed my way from start to finish for this film. Who is the audience? I mean, it's actually a silly question for me to ask, because I know as storytellers, you're making a film because you've got a story to tell, haven't you? But who's sitting in the cinema watching The Fox?
1: Everyone over the age of 16, probably, I believe, is ideally the way to go. I think that this is a film that it's difficult to comp because it is very weird.
0: It's weird. That's part of its charm, though.
1: But it's got a bit of something for everybody, really. It's sort of three quadrant. And the range of actors represented in the movie are kind of a representation of that. We've got, you know, Jai Courtney, Emily Browning, who are kind of the millennial star couple in the middle of it. But then we've also got Frankie J. Holden and Heather Mitchell, who are, you know, stars of the Australian stage and screen, playing the kind of... Frankie plays Jai's dad and Heather is Jai's mum. And then so the boomers are very well represented. We've got, you know, Kim Gingell, who was Colin Carpenter famously on Australian television as well.
0: Miranda.
1: That's right. Miranda Otto and Peter O'Brien, real life husband and wife playing a couple on screen. So this is it's a movie about couples and relationships.
0: It is.
1: And we've got the whole spectrum. We've got millennials, we've got X's, we've got boomers, Z's. Maybe there's no Z's in the movie. There's no zoomers, but the zoomers will like it too.
0: I think so.
1: There's talking animals. It's pretty crazy.
0: I think it's a 10 quadrant film.
1: 10 quadrant at least.
0: Yeah, at least appealing across the board.
1: So let's get them all.
0: Let's get them all indeed.
1: Now,
0: as the home of, you know, Weta Digital, one of the, if not the preeminent VFX house on planet Earth, there is no CGI in this. These animals they're essentially real, aren't they?
1: They're essentially real. Mm. There's a little bit of CGI.
0: Mm.
1: So predominantly, though, the foxes and the magpie are animatronic creations by Odd Studio in Sydney. And Odd are just incredible. They're like, you know, the Aussie Weta or the Aussie Stan Winston Studios. They're just such a talented team. And we built these foxes, you know, from scratch. Because I grew up with movies like Jurassic Park and have always been obsessed with practical effects. And I feel like seeing something on screen that you know is real gives you a different sense of emotional connection to a completely digital character. And also gave the opportunity for the actors to perform with the character.
0: Amazing.
1: And Sam and Olivia had pre-recorded their performances, so the puppeteers rehearsed to those performances and we were playing those through speakers on the day, so it was kind of they were performing through the puppets at the same time. There are a couple of shots, there are some wide angle shots of foxes running around the place and that kind of thing that we did use CG for, but that's

0: he was married into the look that we had established already with the animatronics.
1: Well, you did it so well. I just, the whole, the animatronics were, and it was part of, I don't want to say the charm, but it actually gave it something that was kind of special in a way.
0: The charm is fine.
1: Yeah, so, I'll say the charm.
0: It can be a charming movie.
1: And also, clearly they were real because you were carrying a fox around a few red carpets, I seem to have seen
0: that's
1: on
0: right.
1: the internet.
0: That's Raggy the fox, the ragdoll stunt fox who did... Who did all of the things that the more expensive animatronic foxes didn't want to do.
1: Which is the red carpet. It's always the hardest.
0: Yeah, exactly, the promo.
1: I mean, it's the hardest part of the job.
0: The animatronics didn't have any promo in their contract, so Raggy got to pick all of that up.
1: God, Raggy, good on you. Good on you, my darling. How good.
2: How good. I hope Raggy was paid more.
1: I hope so too, yeah. Because Raggy was really doing some of the heavy lifting. Dario, how great was he? And I have to say, Mihi, when we think about Sir Sam Neill and his huge oeuvre, this is certainly one of the funniest. But you mentioned to me when we first got in this morning as we were chatting about the favourite people that and writers that we want
2: yes,
1: to.
2: Yes, I said Sam Neill.
1: You and immediately then I thought, oh, said he's Sam Neill.
2: Yes, but so does Jenny. Jenny and me and
1: yeah.
2: everyone else says,
1: yes.
2: I would like to have dinner with Sam Neill. I loved his honest, moving, witty and authentic book, Did I Ever Tell You This? What an amazing life he lived. A great loss to Aotearoa and all those who loved him.
1: So true and completely agree, Jenny. And I have some advice for you, Jenny, what I've started to do now because I've read that beautiful book. But if you do it as an audio book, you get to have it read to you by the beautiful Sam. So my suggestion for the morning. And thank you for your text. Maggie would like to have dinner with Oscar Wilde. She thinks the conversation would be both philosophical and hilarious.
2: And one listener wants to know on Kitty Nathan, does she design for Tane? My Portiki lives in London. He would love a garment from his culture. And the answer is yes. I'm just making that one up, but I know it is. So yes, there you go. Well, this week was the Pacific Music Awards. Sam V was one of the big winners on the night. He rose to fame after uploading videos to YouTube at the age of 9. He took away Best Male Artist and Best Pacific Song for Small Taste with the Ngāti Power Princess, Jaden Randall.

0: If you want to put that in your playlist, that was A Small Taste by Sam V and Jaden Randall. You're listening to RNZ National. It's 11:27 and gardening now. Gardening has proven to be good for the mind, body and environment, but it can be good for your wallet too. Hannah Swartz is our resident gardening expert and she's here to share her budget busters. She has over 30 years experience gardening professionally. So if you've got any questions for Hannah, text us on 2101 or email saturday@rnz.co.nz and we'll try and get them to her. She's tuning in this morning from our Wellington studio. Morena, Hannah.
1: Oh, kia ora mihi.
0: Kia ora. Lovely to have your company. Look, supermarket prices keep going up. Someone said cheese cracked $20 the other day, so yeah, all the things. It's easy to say grow your own food, but not everyone has the space or the means to do so. Do you have any advice on how we can utilise spaces we do have to grow kai, but on a budget?
1: Yes, well, I guess the point that I wanted to make today is just that you can actually garden without spending money, and that's kind of, if you look on TV, sometimes you see people with these super raised beds full of, you know, they're buying in a whole lot of soil, and which is wonderful. I'm not knocking that, but I'm just saying you don't actually need that to start off. You can actually make your own soil, and once you learn how to compost and how to build your own soil, you'll never have to buy soil or mulch ever again. It's quite a freeing experience. Yeah.
0: I guess tell us then about good soil and how we're going to, you know, not buy the bag stuff, but make our own.
1: A really good place to start, and the funny thing is, it's almost like, like maybe, I don't know, home baking. You can't really buy something that tastes as well. You have to pay a lot to buy something, to get something as good as what you can make at home. And it's the same with compost, because when you make it at home, it's alive. It's got that living element, which is, you know, it can sound kind of spiritual, but it's actually just biology, that it's got lots of microbes, it's got worms and so on in it, which it can't necessarily have if it's sitting in a plastic bag on a pallet somewhere. So the place that I would start would be with a little worm farm. I think that's something within most people's capability. And again, you don't necessarily need to go out and buy a fancy plastic worm farm. You can start with any old bucket that you might have. Even if it's got a crack in it, even better, because what you want to do is chop the bottom off the bucket and sink it into the ground, and ideally put some holes in the sides so that the worms can get in and out into your garden bed. And then you can either put it, like say you've got a lemon tree, just put it under, actually in the ground under the tree, or say you've got a bed that you're wanting to turn into a garden bed, put it in the middle of the bed, and then you'll get the goodness going directly where you need it.
0: How do you get the food in the bucket?
1: Well, there is a bit of a process to setting up a worm farm. Mm. And you just have to be careful in those first few weeks, especially at this time of year when it's cold, the worms don't multiply so quickly. So ideally for worms to be reproducing, they like it to be about 20 degrees. So you can, you know, unless you're, I don't know, maybe if you're living up north, you've got 20 degrees, but in my part of town, you don't. So it might be a bit slow to start off. And I think this is where some people get put off, because you put the worms in, you put the food in, and you don't actually see, it takes a while for the population to build up. And it's not really fair. It's almost like when you're a beginner, it's harder than when you're an expert, which is the wrong way around. Like, it would be good if it was really easy to start off and then you get more and more skilled as you go. But in fact, when you've got a pumping worm farm, It's super easy. All you need to do is just feed the worms. But to build up that population, it takes a little bit of care and a little bit of maybe sort of livestock wrangling, or, you know, like think of them like pets. They are, you know, you need to sort of care for them a bit until they get themselves established.
0: That is true. And if you think of them like pets, then you don't ignore them and forget about them, like I did once. So great for recycling those little buckets that are broken and things. If you've got a bigger household, you've got another idea, right?
1: Yep. Well, what we have in my household, we've got an old bath, like an old metal bath, with a metal lid on top, which is just an old metal door. That's the thing about the worms is they like the compost worms. They're different. They're not actually earthworms. They're surface layer worms. They're mulch worms that live on the surface of the soil or under leaves, you know, in that kind of environment. So they don't burrow deep down into the ground. They live up in that surface layer. So the good thing about a bath is it's got a very wide surface layer, so that you can be feeding the worms up one end and sort of gradually work your way down, or even those. And I've also got one of those. It's like a metal tub from out of an old washing machine or dryer drum. That's got a metal drum with lots of little holes in it. It's sort of like double walled. So that's also they also make brilliant worm farms because they're rodent proof. So that's which is a good thing in a worm farm. You don't really want to be feeding the rats and mice of the neighbourhood.
0: No, you do not. You know, you're talking about these worms are different to the ones that burrow under the ground. Are they the ones that the worm that the birds are eating on the top? And where do we get them from? Yes. Do we go and collect them in an ice cream container, or you suggest that we go to the shop?
1: Well, you can get them at the shop, but I'm always amazed how expensive they are. They'll be like, you can get them at a garden centre or, but you might be paying sort of $40 for some worms, which if you want to, you know, bust your budget and look at the, keep the cost down, I would recommend either find someone that's got a worm farm because they will probably have plenty. Because, as I said, once you get going, it's real abundance of worms. Or just go to your local community garden. They'll often help you out. If they've got a compost heap, they will have plenty of worms. So these are the kind of worms you'll find in the compost heap. If you look at the bottom of a compost heap where it's kind of airy but things are broken down, the worms are sort of the last stage to move in, and you might be able to find some if you're lucky in your own garden.
0: How much does a worm?
1: Sorry,
0: I was just going to say, how much does a worm eat?
1: Yes, well, that's so they can eat their own body weight every day or two. So that's the astonishing thing about worms. That's why they're such a good recycling system. So if you think of, so say you start off with an ice cream container of worms. Which is not going to be solid worms, you know, that's going to be like, you know, maybe a quarter of that will be actual worms. I mean, amongst the sort of debris and stuff. So you've got, so if you put in that amount of food, like a quarter of an ice cream container worth of food, which is not very much, obviously, when you've got a big household, but that's what you start off with. Then they should eat that within a couple of days, and then when they've eaten that, that's when you add some more, because if you add a whole ice cream container of food at first, and there's not enough worms, the food starts to go rotten, and then they don't actually like eating rotten food; they like nice fresh food. So that I think that's where a lot of people run into problems when the food starts to go rotten and they think, oh, I'm doing this wrong. But they're probably just overfeeding at that initial stage.
0: That might be my problem, actually, now that I think about it. Before we move on to the right food, Kate from Ōtautahi says she's concerned about the plastic bucket, which will release microplastics into the soil. Any other ideas, she says?
1: There are other options. You can make a You can make something out of wood. You can use like an old, I've seen people use an old wooden drawer or something like that. There are people making beautiful terracotta worm farms that sink into the ground. You can get a cheaper version at Bunnings, or you can get a fancier version at Matakana. Potteries are making some, but that's not exactly a budget option.
0: Yes.
1: Or you can go with the metal option if you're worried about plastic, which is also has the advantage of being rat proof.
0: Right.
1: Yeah.
0: So now we've got worms, we've got soil. What are we growing right now? What are you putting into the garden?
1: Well, now is a great time of year for leafy greens. Anything green and leafy is taking off. I've noticed the puhas taking off, parsley, all those kinds of things. It's still quite we're actually getting towards September, which is when I usually plant out my first zucchini plant. So I'll put one in September, and some years it goes off, some years it doesn't, but you can never quite predict the future, so it's worth giving it a try in a sheltered spot. But mostly it's not really warm enough for sort of fruiting plants like tomatoes and zucchini, so you start off with the leafy greens, and they will grow quite fast at this time of year. They actually love the cool sort of moist conditions, so that's what I'm mainly getting from.
0: Plus, if you're starting now, I guess you've got to spend some time growing your worms, getting your soil ready, you'll be ready for those things. I actually saw some puha in my garden the other day. When I say garden, I mean just this part of my house where there's lots of weeds, and I was like, oh, puha, I must make a boil up. There's a couple of questions coming in which are not particularly about worms, but I'll put them in anyway. Please ask your gardener if she has had success hand pollinating early broad beans when the bees aren't out yet. I understand it can be done with a small paintbrush. That's from Andrew in Warkworth.
1: Yes, I think it can be. I agree. Sometimes the broad beans, it's quite, if you look at them closely, because at this time of year you've got more bumblebees around. The bumblebees come out when it's slightly colder. I think they've got a more of a cold tolerance. They've probably got more, you know, more of a hairy coat. So they'll come out when it's maybe 15 degrees, whereas the honeybees will need sort of a couple of degrees warmer. And what the bumblebees do on broad beans, they're really sneaky. They kind of bite a hole at the back of the flower and get the nectar without going in. You know, you want them to go in through the front door so that they brush past the pollen on the way to the nectar. Mm. But if you look at your flowers and you've got a little hole in the back, that might be what's happening. And in that case, yes, just go in even with your finger or a toothbrush.
0: Thank you for that. One last one before we go, and we're running a bit short on time, but my lemon tree got blasted in the northerly storm about a month ago. It lived in a pot on the lawn in a nice sunny space, and I thought it was sheltered. It was fruiting and had emergent blooms, but the leaves blew off half the tree in the storm. I brought it onto the porch immediately, but the leaves have now all dropped off along with the blooms. The fruit is still hanging there. Any advice to keep my tree alive?
1: Yes, I've seen trees come back from that situation. If the fruit are ripe, I would probably pick them so that the tree's not putting energy into that, and encourage the leaf growth. So that could be giving it a feed with some seaweed or even some sheet pellets or something with nitrogen that will just encourage those leaves to grow back. Don't give up.
0: Hannah Swartz, thank you so much. Great for the motivation every time we speak with you. We'll check in with you again. Have a great day.
1: Thank you.
0: You're listening to RNZ National. It is 11:41. Lovely to have all your feedback. Didn't quite get all of those questions to Hannah, but we'll endeavour to do that. Here's one. I made a worm farm out of a 200-litre plastic drum cut in half half lengthwise. Used drums can be sourced from various places such as farms. Thank you, Paul, for that.
2: And thank you guys for that little chat. I know more about worms than I wanted to know.
0: Are you motivated to get in the garden?
2: No, but I now identify as a worm because, you know, they eat their own body weight, don't they? So turns out I'm an adult human worm. Thank you so much for your feedback. All of you would love to win that amazing book from Meg Mason. Writers that you'd like to have dinner with, no question about it. This is such a good one. Thank you, Alan. I would love to spend time with Catherine Mansfield, a brilliant writer, envied by Virginia Woolf. She was so ahead of her time, opinionated and independent woman who intrigued some of the most bohemian and eccentric creatives of English society. At the same time, she never lost her yearning for the New Zealand of her childhood, and her stories of these memories are so evocative of our history. You are so right. Thank you, Alan.
0: And Al says, I would love to have a meal with Ruth Shaw, the amazing New Zealand author from Manapouri, also previous owner of the book the bookseller at the end of the world. I'm pretty tough, and all three of her books made me cry.
2: Cheers, Al. Others mentioned this morning, Bukowski, Leonard Cohen, of course, and even the philosopher Socrates. Look at you lot being all intellectual. Thank you so much for getting in touch. Well, do you know what? We have time for a song, and it's a goodie. This is Rain Me In by Sam Fender and the soon-to-be-coming-to-New-Zealand Olivia Dean.

0: Of course, Rein Me In, Sam Fender and Olivia Dean. Mihi, is it too early for a drink?
1: These days, the non-alcoholic cocktails, never too early for one of those.
0: So true. And do you know what? We've got the winner of the New Zealand Bartender of the Year, which for the first time in its history, which seems wrong, has been awarded to a woman.
1: Yes, Melanie Walker is known for her tinctures and syrups filled with the likes of fermented pineapple skins and homegrown botanicals. She can normally be found behind a bar at the distillery in Whanganui, but this morning she's here with us. Morena, kia ora, Melanie, congratulations.
2: Thank you so much.
1: You are doing Whanganui proud. Everyone's going to be pouring into that bar. I hope you didn't have to drink all of the drinks last night. And how does it feel to be an award winner?
2: It feels amazing. I'm very grateful for this opportunity and honour.
0: I bet you are. What is your, Melanie, kia ora, Kate here, what is your go-to celebration drink? So as a mixologist, surely you have to go for something slightly more intricate just than a bog-standard glass of champers.
2: Yeah, so I'm a big fan of a dirty martini with vodka.
0: Nice.
2: Gin as well. But yeah, probably a dirty martini would be my go-to celebration drink, or an old-fashioned.
1: Okay, you'd have to tell us what you won for. What was the winning drink?
2: You know, the New York Sour is something that I brought to Whanganui that I don't think is very common in New Zealand, which is a traditional whiskey sour with a red wine float on the top. So it has this beautiful layer of red wine on the top. And it's delicious, and it's that combination of whiskey and wine, which you would probably not normally think to combine.
0: No, it doesn't sound like something I would combine. It's interesting that you talk about New York. This Whanganui dialect I'm picking up in your accent. Where do you hail from, Melanie?
2: From Colorado.
0: Love that. Love that. You're being the first woman to take the award in its history. Does this signal, and are you seeing it in the industry, that things are shifting? Because it feels like quite a male-dominated industry.
2: It definitely is. I think it has been a male-dominated industry since its history. You know, you think about back in the day with bars, and it was mainly men behind the bar, and yeah, more women are definitely getting into it and, you know, creating drinks and bringing that creativity to the bar. And I love to see it.
1: We do too. Mm-hmm. Your background is also in biochemistry. How does that experience translate to the bar?
2: Yeah, I mean, I'm sure we're all familiar with bartenders being mixologists, you know, there is quite a bit of science that goes into crafting cocktails and what works and what doesn't and what mixes together in the right way. And so while I was studying biochemistry, I had a passion for alcohol as well, you know, being in uni. And I've always loved exploring the science of everything, but the science of alcohol. And yeah.
0: Love that, Melanie. Both Mihi and I have become, it's not even women of a certain age, but I am always now kind of taking the nod for the non-alcoholic cocktail. And I feel like in the last couple of years, we are seeing the level of creativity that's coming in with non-alcoholic cocktails. And what do you bring to that area? Because it must be a bit of a shift for you as well.
2: Yeah. So I love mocktails. I love just creating those at home, creating them at the bar. Tepache is something that is not very well known in New Zealand. It's a Mexican fermented drink that is made from pineapple. So it's just what you would normally waste from the pineapple, the skins, the core. So you just take all of that, put it in a jar, give the yeast sugar to eat, water to live, and whatever else you want to add. So when I've made it, I put cloves in it, cinnamon. But yeah, you can create it as you want. And then you leave it to be open to air. So it's an aerobic fermentation. And 48 to 72 hours is the ideal sweet spot for that. And then if you want it to continue being carbonated, because CO2 is a byproduct of fermentation. Then you then strain it and bottle it into a flip-top bottle. And then at that stage, the CO2 is now not being released and it's being contained. And then that helps create more carbonation. It also increases the alcohol. So when you ferment, there's a small percent of alcohol in it, but not enough to, you know, do anything, just like kombucha, small amount of alcohol in it. And then, yeah, taking the tepache, mixing it with soda water, lime juice, whatever may please you.
1: Oh, wow, that sounds amazing. So I feel delicious. Like I've been ripped off in my mocktail search. It actually sounds like a process. I mean, fermentation, obviously. I imagine lots of cultures have done that for days on end. It also feels a little bit like a cover situation, but I don't know. We'll have to taste it to try it out. Now, we mentioned in the intro that you are well known for making tinctures, and I had to Google that. And I was like, what's a tincture? I felt like I knew what it was, but I wasn't 100% sure. And syrups, of course, just concoctions, really. Tell us where that love came from and what are you using in them?
2: Yeah, so I am from Colorado, and I used to work in a CBD lab where we would extract the CBD using ethanol. So that's kind of where the love for tinctures came from, and that's when I first got exposed to it. Ethanol is a great solvent to extract different terpenes, flavonoids, tons of things. So essentially, if you soak anything, it could be black pepper, it could be orange peel, it could be kawakawa. And if you soak it in ethanol, it needs to be in the dark for 2 weeks. And then you strain out the plant matter, you're left with the tincture.
1: It's so scientific.
0: It is, and we're definitely talking to a biochemist,
1: yeah,
0: aren't we?
1: I mean, you would have left everyone in the dust, really. I mean, were there any other biochemists there contending for this prize?
2: It would have been cool if there was, but yeah. I'm not sure.
1: Yeah, there might have been more things blowing up. You mentioned gin earlier on, and I read in the press release that actually one of the winners of the gin had a carrot flavour.
2: Yes. Yeah, I have yet to try that, but that sounds very interesting.
0: It does. And what we're really seeing too is we're seeing a skyrocketing number of distilleries now in New Zealand. What do you put this down to? And is the competition good? You must have a lot of, I mean, your bar, the distillery, you guys really focus on New Zealand spirit. So have you lived and feel that change?
2: Yeah, so I've been in New Zealand since January of 2025. So I have only been here for a year and a half, a little over. But yeah, I think as far as the distillery growth, it's just people with the passion for alcohol and the passion for wanting to create something that they are passionate about. And yeah, the New Zealand Spirit Awards, obviously, it's such an honor to have won this award, and them using Fever Tree, you know, one of their big sponsors, is huge because they're crafting an amazing drink to go with the spirits that the distillers are making. And so the distillery in Whanganui, we're pretty new, about 3 months, and Papa Edie Gin is how I first met the company. They do gin making classes. So I moved to New Zealand to be with my partner, who's a Kiwi, and his family organized the gin making class. So went to it, and that's where I met Adrian, the owner, one of the owners, and the distiller. And then, yeah, I just stayed in touch. It was one of those things, like, I knew I wanted to work in a bar in New Zealand. I had gone from bartending in the States to working in cafes, because I live in a small town. I don't live in Whanganui, I live in Martin.
1: So. Oh, Martin.
2: Martin, yeah. So I've been in cafes, and, you know, being a barista was cool and all, but I really missed working in bars. And so, yeah, I just kept reaching out, waiting for them to open, because they had already established themselves as a distiller. And then that's where I met Vaughn, who's the distiller for Good Bones Vodka. So it's quite cool, because I don't actually know, but I think we must be one of the only distilleries that have two different distillers working side by side. So Papa Edie Gin, Good Bones Vodka, two different companies coming together to create the distillery.
1: Melanie, we had a question's just come in from somebody listening, and it could almost be my mother, I think. Love the idea of mocktails. However, as a diabetic, I can't have sugary syrups. Is there a great recipe with no sugar and low alcohol?
2: Yeah. So I have had people ask for drinks with no sugar, and that does get quite hard because sugar is in
0: everything.
2: Yeah. I mean, so obviously, soda water is great. No sugar in that.
0: True.
2: And then you can add whatever else. What if I'm making a mocktail? I'm pretty much going to be adding soda water to it. So if we're thinking sugar free, lime juice, lemon juice, I mean,
1: orange peel,
0: cucumber, maybe?
2: Mm-hmm. Yeah. Tomato.
0: What? Tomato?
2: Well, I'm thinking like Bloody Mary.
0: Oh,
2: vibe.
0: Yes. True.
2: Yeah.
0: True.
2: So tomato.
0: Yeah.
2: And then I like spicy. You could add chilies. You could add sriracha, lemon juice, give it some acidity.
1: Yeah. Hard without the sugar, though, isn't it?
0: I'm thinking that. Hey, did you used to binge watch Cocktail with Tom Cruise, directed by a New Zealander, actually, Roger Donaldson? Do you do all that kind of throwing of the bottles over your head and the kind of the experiential kind of bartender thing? Or is that so last year, babes?
2: You know what? I have never really experimented with that. I watch videos on it, and I see the theatrics that bartenders do with the spinning of bottles and all of that. But I'm quite clumsy. I don't know if I trust myself to do it.
1: Plus, you're a biochemist. You don't need any of that.
0: You've got your own
1: It's been
0: thing going on.
1: Wonderful talking to you, Melanie Walker. Congratulations.
0: Yes, cheers.
1: We'll be looking out for the authentic Martin cocktail that you're going to develop, and everyone will stop in for a spot. Thanks for coming on this morning.
0: Absolutely.
2: Yeah, I just want to say one last thing because I mentioned Nikki, or I mentioned Adrian and Vaughn, but I would also just love to give a shout out to Nikki, who's the other half of Papa Edie Gin. And they're just such an amazing company to work for and amazing humans.
0: Well,
2: so I'm very grateful.
0: Congratulations on your win. It's great to have you with us today, Melanie.
2: Yeah, thank you so much.
1: You listen to RNZ National. It is 11:57 and we are so close.
0: Happen?
1: I know. And Julian, Julian's here from Mapuna. You'd be a Negroni?
0: Yeah.
3: Or a Flaming Lamborghini.
1: Okay.
0: This isn't
1: You're giving away your age.
0: 83, Julian.
1: 90s.
3: Well, actually, whilst I'm glad you asked the question about cocktail, okay, because the whole time I was going, Aruba, Jamaica, I want to take her to Bermuda.
1: But anyway,
0: I love how you find any excuse to do some singing on the show, because I love the sound
3: One
0: of your voice.
3: One isn't presented with the opportunities nowadays, Kate, so you've got to take it when you get it,
1: We used to have the show at Whakata Māori called Homai Te Pakepake. It was always, never quite got there, Julian.
3: It
1: was the one. Hey, what's on the show today?
3: Really cool, actually. We're talking to Dr. Rangi Tuatahi Te Kanawa, a part of Te Aho Tapu, the Sacred Thread, which is a part of the New Zealand Fashion Week show. So they're going to be exhibiting contemporary designs as well as traditional korowai, kahu Māori, the Te Kanawa name, synonymous with weaving. And she's also going to talk a little bit about her history with her master's in chemistry about thread and fibre and stuff. It's awesome. Yeah, it's going to be cool.
1: Incredible. Oh, well, that's after 12, so hang around for that. But we've got to give away a book now.
0: Let's do it. Meg Mason's book, Sophie's Standing There. Congratulations. We've chosen a winner, Sarah from Kirikiriroa, Hamilton. It's all yours. You texted in saying, my evening would be the stuff dreams are made of, a starry night cruise on the Earnslaw on Lake Wakatipu with Mark Twain and David Sedaris. What a great combination. Japanese chef Makoto Tokuyama would prepare the food, and I would simply sit back, Mihi, and savour the stories of the two best humorists in the world. Wishfully, Sarah, well, you wished yourself a copy of Sophie Standing There, and congratulations.
1: It's been great hearing your feedback, and we've lots and lots of authors to go back and read today after day. Well, that's us for today. Whānau next week. Susie Ferguson will be back from her stint on 9 to noon. It's been lovely to have you with us for the last 2 weeks, Kate. Thank you.
0: Mihi ana ki aku. It's been glorious being alongside you, my friend, and thank you for having me. And yes, next week, you guys have a great show in store, so don't forget to tune in. Kia ora.
4: RNZ News at midday. Kia ora, good afternoon. I'm Todd Zaner. Police investigators have left a Christchurch house where a young child was fatally attacked by a dog last night. A report was received just before 5 o'clock that a child had been badly bitten at a property in Aranui. Kay Albert reports.
5: Detective Senior Sergeant Dan Overin says police arrived at the house on Basingstoke Street to find the child in a critical condition. A person at the property and emergency services tried to help them, but they died at the scene. The dog, which lived at the house, has been removed by animal control, and police say they're speaking with the residents and are providing support. Many people in the area have told RNZ they were unaware of the tragedy until they heard about it on the news today.
4: And the local MP is distressed to hear a young child has died after a dog attack. The MP for the Christchurch East electorate, Reuben Davidson, says it's a real tragedy for their family as well as for the wider community. A gun control advocate says the fatal police shooting of a man who walked towards an Auckland mall with a stolen air rifle is a wake-up call for the country to tighten